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1: Headed for the bullpen. Bye-bye! Ben Rice unloads with a three-run rocket. And the Yankees have a 4-1, 4-0 lead for Ben. 21st home run.
2: Ben Rice, number 21, an absolute shot into the Yankee bullpen. Rice was the DH tonight. Goldschmidt played first base, which was a stroke of genius because Goldschmidt saved his infield at least two that I can remember, maybe three errors with some fantastic scoops at first base. But Ben Rice and his 21st home run made the ball game at that point 4-0. You could turn your radio off if you wanted to at that point right there. We're glad you didn't. But that is the Wendy's turning point of the game. Now tune into our flagship station, WFAN, tomorrow between 10 and 11 a.m. to correctly identify the Wendy's turning point of the game. You'll have a chance to win a $100 Wendy's gift card, courtesy of Wendy's. Wendy's, eat great, even late at Wendy's. So the Yankees, using the long ball bat again tonight, now as a team have 112 home runs on the year. And for every home run this season, Yankees Radio will donate $25 to Cars for Kids charity. 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So, we heard from Schlittler and his strikeouts. You heard from Ben Rice with the bat tonight. An overall big-time team win for the Yankees. They did it all. Let's go to the defensive play of the game, which is brought to you by Town Fair Tire. Nobody beats Town Fair Tire. Nobody. And I mentioned Paul Goldschmidt with a couple of big-time scoops over at first base. Goldschmidt, just a fantastic gold glove first baseman for years in his previous stops. And tonight, both Volpe and McMahon with a couple of really good plays at third and shortstop. But the throws were not even the short hop variety, that in-between hop, which is the most difficult. And Goldschmidt played them like no issue, no problem whatsoever, just a clean scoop that saved both of those guys a potential error. But that's what you've got. When you put Goldschmidt at first base and Ben Rice at the DH, you've got all the power and everything that Rice is doing with the bat, and you've got Goldschmidt and his defense also. The defensive play of the game, as I mentioned, brought to you by Town Fair Tire. All right, let's take a break. We'll come back with Susan's Clubhouse Report. We'll hear from Aaron Boone and much, much more. This is the Verizon Business Yankees postgame show. Verizon Business, helping small businesses make it big on WFAN Yankees Radio.
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1: Back on the Verizon Business Yankees postgame show, the Yankees shut out the Cincinnati Reds 5-0 behind Cam Schlittler's 13 strikeout performance. Let's go right downstairs. Susan Waldman's clubhouse report. Susan, Schlittler, 13 Ks. If he's not, well, at least right now, not the starter for the American League of the All-Star game, I don't know who is.
2: Well, you know, that is the conversation down here. Nobody, Cam particularly, doesn't want to talk about it. And Boone had said, everybody's asking me, he said, well, we got a few weeks away here. But he thought that Cam was just electric really early. And then they did pressure him, he said. He had to use all three of his fastballs. He was really working great. He has a great presence. He said he was really feeling it tonight. Then they were talking about when he got into, as he was striking people out, Boone said he was watching because you don't want him to get too focused on strikeouts. He had 96 pitches after. That's one of the reasons they took him out. You don't want to have the guy focus on striking people out because then your pitch count gets up there. But he was okay with that, and he was watching him. He said it was just a tremendous game. He has different gears, and it's great to watch him. And if you think about this, he has obviously that four-seamer, which can be 99, and then he has the cutter, and then he has the sinker there that he uses, and it's different gears, and he's learning when to use them. Somebody said, you know, Ben Rice and Cam Schlittler, that's a 7th-round pick and a 12th-round pick. Are you kind of surprised that they're like that? And Boone looked up and he said with a straight face until he started laughing, he said, well, you know, they do come from that hotbed of baseball out in Massachusetts. I started laughing, and then he said, we go in there now and say to each other, which Massachusetts guy is going to get the belt tonight? So they're making a big joke out of all of this. Listen, and Cam was great and asked about the All-Star game. Boone said, we'll see. Is he the best pitcher in the American League? Right now he looks like it, but we got a long way to go because they're asking him, not only is he going to make the All-Star game, should he start? I mean, to us, he should. I mean, who's doing this? Nobody.
1: Yeah, nobody.
2: That would be something. Anyway, they obviously asked him, and he said, it's early. You know, we'll think about it then. It would be an honor, obviously. He was talking about this is Cam talking about his working on things between the last start. He has not been pleased with his last couple of starts. He said, I was working on things in my mechanics, not opening up and trying to stay right to the plate, which obviously he's been doing that. And everyone was throwing stats at him. You know, he's the youngest Yankee ever to have these numbers and these strikeouts. And he said, you know, stats really don't matter right now. It's just winning that matters. The All-Star game, they ask him. He never bites. He never flinches at all. He's so, you've been down there. He's just so good at this. He said, it's really early. Obviously, it would have been an honor. And then he wanted to talk about Ben Rice, his buddy there. And he said he's been really great. And when I asked him about when Ben and Jazz hit those home runs, he said, what you think of is you got to keep the pedal to the metal. And he said, Jazz had such a rough night last night. Oh. And we're never going to stop talking about this.
1: No, I know. The demilitarized zone last night.
2: I've never seen anything like this. Everybody everybody keeps talking about this. I've never, you know, a lot of people this has happened to. I've never heard anybody talk about it like Jazz does. Anyway, so he said that what you want to do is try and keep the pedal to the metal there and keep going. And don't get too excited and don't let up. Jazz thought that what Schlittler was, he said, he's really nasty. Just standing there and watching him, it's really nasty. He's just one of the best pitchers right now in the world. He doesn't overthink things. He's crazy nasty. And he throws a lot of really hard pitches, and he executes. And, you know, and that's pretty much it.
1: Yeah, before I let you go, I know we have a quick turnaround.
2: That's all right.
1: Goldschmidt with those two scoops at first base, not short hops. in between hops. How valuable is Goldschmidt to this team?
2: You know, you can't even. And it's interesting. And you and I watched him when he was younger. I'm surprised that people are surprised because he's 3 years away from that MVP. So it's not that long a time, but he's so good, and he saved. I think it was early last year. I said to him, you know, lift both your arms up. I want to see if one arm is longer than the other. You know, because he was always, remember last year, throws across the early on before they got McMahon. Obviously picks everything, and he's just he is so valuable. And the difference, Ricky, is that last year in the beginning of the, particularly the beginning of the year, he didn't play a lot. You know, you can't sit on the bench for 4 weeks at a time and then go out and pretend and expect to contribute like that. That's what I think. And then the last half of the season, remember, he was fighting that whatever it was, hamstring or groin, the whole year. But they wanted him for a specific reason. It keeps Rice as away from catching, which I think is really important.
1: Huge.
2: Right now.
1: It's
2: really important now, and he's such a presence on and off the field that, you know, it's amazing. It's amazing what he's done, and we've watched him for a very long time, and it shouldn't surprise anybody.
1: Win number 46 tonight, Susan. We'll go after 47 tomorrow. Be
2: see
1: safe.
2: See in the morning.
1: We'll see you in the morning. That's Susan Waldman's Clubhouse Report, brought to you by the New York Lottery. Gambling problem? Call 1-877-8-HOPE-NY or text HOPE-NY, New York Lotto. All right, we will take a break. We'll come back. We'll hear from the manager, Aaron Boone. We got much, much more. Yankees win 5-0. This is the Verizon Business Yankees postgame show. Verizon Business, helping small businesses make it big on WFAN Yankees Radio.
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1: Back on the Verizon Business Yankees postgame show, I'm Ricky Ricardo in for Emmanuel Barbari tonight. One happy manager he must be is Aaron Boone, and let's listen to what the skipper had to say. The sound is courtesy of the Yes Network.
11: Aaron, how special was Cam Schlittler tonight?
12: Yeah, pretty good. Electric real early. For all the first batter hits him, and then went to work. They pressured him, made him work a little bit, but he just felt like all three of his heaters were in play tonight, and a real factor for him racking up. Great presence at the top of the zone, used the sinker well, so he was feeling it tonight.
11: You mentioned the hit batter to start the game. How much of a lift was the strike him out, throw him out with Escara?
12: Yeah, it was huge. Because you're staring then all of a sudden at a 3-2 count, you're in a ball 4 situation, and maybe it's a different kind of night. So that's one of those big plays early that allows him to go 6 innings strong, but really good throw by JC to get a big double play there to start things.
11: When you look at the second inning, 2 homers, 2 walks, even the long fly by Escara, just what do you make of the at-bats up and down in that inning?
12: Yeah, I thought we had good at-bats tonight, especially obviously that inning. Had a couple other chances probably to extend the lead and couldn't quite break through, but obviously the big swing there by Jazz and Benny, was kind of all Cam needed tonight. So, good swings by them. I thought Benny had a bunch of good swings tonight, but I thought a number of our guys swung the bat pretty well, and at times not a ton to show for.
13: Chelsea.
14: You mentioned Schlittler was obviously feeling it tonight. Did you get a sense that he was chasing strikeouts in different, more ways than usual, or is that just a product of the lineup?
12: Maybe a little bit. I was paying attention to that because I didn't want him to get too obsessed there with it. Obviously strikeouts are a great thing, the best thing a pitcher can have, but I didn't want him to get too solely focused on that and start, where you're driving pitch count because you're picking a pitch that I know he's going to swing and miss at, or I want him to swing and miss at. But that said, paying attention to it, I thought he did a good job with it.
13: Brian and Jack.
15: With a pitcher like Cam on a night like tonight, how much of, from your vantage point, is it, wow, his stuff's really good tonight, and where's that line of, wow, this is just a really good pitcher? Are there nights where those kind of bleed into each other, or how do you tell?
12: Look, for as dominant as he's been this year, there's been, a fair amount of starts where I'm like, we've come in here and said, it's kind of a grind tonight. Tonight I felt like he was on top of his game and had it going. The stuff was electric. Felt like he was in control and kind of dominating the game a little bit. So, even for the level he's pitching at, there's, different gears and levels that he's throwing at right now too.
13: Jack.
16: Aaron, Schlittler was the best pitcher on the field for you guys. Rice was the best hitter on the field for you guys. They're both on a path to play in the All-Star game. It's a 7th-round pick, and it's a 12th-round pick. How rare is it to see 2 later-round selections have this significant of an impact?
12: Yeah, but they come out of a hotbed of big league talent. It's remarkable. Really, when you think about it, that 2 Massachusetts kids, we said that in the belt ceremony. What Massachusetts guy is going to get it tonight? So, obviously a great job by Matty Hyde and then, all the people involved in helping them get here. But they are, obviously turning into 2 cornerstone pieces for us and in their own way, dominating the league.
13: Gary.
17: Just to follow up on that, I know there's still some time to go, but do you feel like Cam's made a case to start the All-Star game?
12: There's a ways to go. I think we can all say he's probably been one of the best pitchers in the league, in the sport. So, there's all kinds of things that go into that, and that's a, still a few weeks or even more, a few weeks away. So we'll see. He's definitely, I think you can make the case, been the best pitcher in the American League right now. So I'm sure he'll be in that conversation.
1: In the conversation. He's got to be careful, obviously, does Aaron, when he discusses Schlittler and still maybe four, maybe five starts away from the All-Star break. You'll probably see the Tigers and Tarek Skubal the way things should work out next Wednesday, so there's some tough matchups ahead. But I tell you right now, there's no one else that I'd want on the mound for the American League other than Cam Schlittler. How about your best post-game reaction? Got the post-game to make the post-game? Well, hit us up on X at WFAN660 on social media, and we will let you know who has the best reaction. The final pitching line for Cam Schlittler tonight, 6 innings, 4 hits, no runs. I mean, super impressive, the fact that he had no walks and 13 strikeouts, 96 pitches, 66 of them were for strikes. So Schlittler now 8-3 is in, and the ERA went down to 1.71. So a fantastic final pitching line for Cam Schlittler. The strikeout total, 17 of the 27 Cincinnati Reds outs. 17 came via the strikeout, 13 for Cam. And obviously the combination of Jake Bird, Brent Hedrick, and David Bednar, who came in a non-save situation, needs some work, does the Bear, with 4 more strikeouts. So 13 and 4 from the pen, 17 strikeouts, brought to you by Meineke Car Care Centers. Trust your keys with Meineke. We will come back with the scoreboard. We'll take a look around baseball, what's happening especially in the American League East, see if the Yankees got any help tonight. 5-0 New York. This is the Verizon Business Yankees postgame show. Verizon Business, helping small businesses make it big on WFAN Yankees Radio.
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1: Back on the Verizon Business Yankees postgame show, 5-0 shutout in game 1 of the 3-game set that'll wrap up on Sunday for Father's Day here at Yankee Stadium. 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We got no help tonight from the Washington Nationals down at the Trop in St. Pete as the Tampa Bay Rays behind Jax. They got the win 5-2. Mikolas took the loss. Baker got his 19th save of the year. So Tampa Bay at 42 up and 30 down. Still three back of the Yankees, two in the loss column. They've got a couple of games to make up. The Yanks at 45 and 28. So three back in the East, two in the loss column. The rest of the American League East, well, the Blue Jays took a pounding after sweeping the Boston Red Sox this week. They went to Wrigley Field. So they went from Fenway to Wrigley, all the classic old ballparks. Didn't do so well at Wrigley as they did at Fenway, as they got beat 16-2 this afternoon. Gausman, who was so good against the Yankees over the weekend, got pounded early in this game. Seven runs in the top of the or bottom of the first inning by the Chicago Cubs, and they ended up beating the Blue Jays 16-2. So the only two teams over 500 in the American League East remain the Yankees and the Tampa Bay Rays. Jays at 2-under, and both the Orioles, who are 6-under, and the Boston Red Sox, who are in last place, are both playing out on the West Coast. The Orioles are at Dodger Stadium and already losing 2-0, and that game is in the second inning. And the Red Sox are in Seattle tonight to take on the Mariners, and that game is 1-0 Boston in the bottom of the second inning. That's the check of the scoreboard for tonight. We will take a break. We'll let you know about tomorrow afternoon's pitching matchup and get you going here on this Friday night as the Yankees shut out the Cincinnati Reds 5-0. This is the Verizon Business Yankees postgame show. Verizon Business, helping small businesses make it big on WFAN Yankees Radio.
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1: 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A good matchup tomorrow afternoon. The Yankees will have Will Warren on the mound, 7-1 with a 3.47 ERA. A very crafty left-hander for Cincinnati, Andrew Abbott. His record is 4-4, but his ERA is less than 4 at 3.95. So Warren and Abbott, your matchup for your Saturday afternoon. 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We'll kick off at 1:35 first pitch. 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So, for Matt Shortis, our producer-engineer here in the booth, El Pegamento, Paulie Rosenberg back at the shop, and for Susan and Dave Sims, I'm Ricky Ricardo. Once again, the final score, the Yankees 5 and the Reds nothing. We'll see you at 12:55 tomorrow. Till tomorrow, so long from Yankee Stadium on the WFAN Yankees Radio Network.
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5: Live from the palatial yet not overly ostentatious studios of WFAN here in beautiful New York City, sitting on top of the 10th floor of 345 Hudson Street. Welcome on in to a Friday evening, eventually early Saturday morning edition of the Zach Gelb Show right here on The Fan in New York City. You can always give me a follow on the good old cesspool of Twitter or on Instagram where I'm straight flexing at Zach Gelb. That's Z-A-C-H-G-E-L-B. You can hit me up 888-808-1019

Knicks had to an NBA championship and what it's meant to the city. And we'll do all that. But I have to open up tonight actually talking something other than the New York Knicks, and that's the New York Yankees, who did defeat the Cincinnati Reds at the big ballpark in the Bronx. And you look at the Yankees now, ever since it was announced that Aaron Judge was going to be out, they are 10-5. They're sitting there with an incredible record. They have the second highest odds right now to win the World Series. The only team in front of them are the LA Dodgers. So you look at the Yankees and you just got to see what the Knicks did en route to an incredible championship run that opened up with the Atlanta Hawks. And you had some frustration early on there when they were down 2-1. We all know the Knicks eventually ended up winning that series in six games. And that started the championship run here in New York. They quickly swept the Sixers. They quickly swept the Cleveland Cavaliers. And then we got to see a beautiful championship with the five-game defeat of the San Antonio Spurs. And now there is championship fever in New York. The Giants and Jets, you're hoping that they're starting to move things in the right direction. The Mets are an absolute mess. The Rangers are an absolute mess. The Devils are an absolute mess. The Islanders, just a disastrous end to their season, but they did have some hope and promise early on, and they do have a young nucleus. And you look around this town, and you try to see who's going to be able to deliver a championship if it's, you know, if it's not the Knicks repeating next year, which is still a wild statement to say. It's the New York Yankees. And I totally understand if you look at the Yankees and you go, Zach, it's still very early on. You're almost at the halfway point. And I'm not going to sit here and tell you that the Yankees are a lock to get to the World Series. I'm not going to sit here and tell you the Yankees are a lock to win the World Series, because I don't believe they are. Now, they have a really good team. I do think without having Aaron Judge in the lineup, it could help them later on in the year. They're 10-5 right now since Judge did go down. They had a heck of a win tonight, a heck of a performance by Cam Schlittler, who in six innings on 96 pitches, as Ricky said in the postgame, did not have a single walk and had a career-high 13 strikeouts. I saw that Josh Hart was saying that Cam Schlittler is the hands-down winner for the Cy Young. It's trending that way. It's still early on in the season. He's been remarkable in what looks like it's going to be his first full season with the New York Yankees. Everything the Mets thought that Nolan McClain was going to be, Cam has been that this year. So I'm not ready to say that he's going to win the Cy Young. He is the odds-on favorite right now. He should end up winning the Cy Young, but there's still a second half to the season. But right now, as we inch closer and closer to the Summer Classic with the All-Star Game, he should be starting the All-Star Game. Now, you never know how that's going to draw up. You never know how that's going to line up. I heard Aaron Boone after the game on the postgame show discuss that obviously it's trending that way, but there's still some time until the All-Star Game. And if you get an All-Star Game of Cam Schlittler up against Mizorowski for the Brewers, that's a heck of a starting matchup with Cam representing the Yankees in the AL, and then it looking like Jacob representing the Brewers in the NL. But what he did tonight was phenomenal. I was a little bit disappointed. I know he started to lose a little bit in the six, but I was a little bit disappointed at 96 pitches that they don't put him out there, just because when he has a career-high 13 strikeouts, it would have been cool to see if he could have added some more on that resume. But there's not really much to bitch about tonight with the New York Yankees. And Jazz had the nice bounce-back night after getting hit in the cojones. He goes, hits the home run. And then how about Ben Rice? Like, you look at what he's doing right now. As impressive as Cam Schlittler has been this year, you know, you have seen just as equally been impressive Ben Rice, who is third right now in the MVP odds with Bobby Witt Jr., who is now going to miss some time, and Yordan Alvarez in front of him. Yordan Alvarez is the favorite at +105, and his average is you know, at .325 on the season. But you look at this right now for the Yankees, where the Yankees' identity, really the last half decade or so, and I know that we've had, you know, Juan Soto come to New York and then eventually leave the Yankees to go to the Mets, but really for the last 6 or 7 years, Aaron Judge has been the identity of this team. And ultimately, Aaron Judge will continue to be the identity of this team. But you see what the Yankees are doing just in a game like this tonight with Ben and with Cam. It's so damn impressive, that performance tonight, and to the level where those two guys are performing as not just good, but elite. Like, we're talking about a legitimate MVP case to be made for Ben Rice. We're talking about, obviously, a guy who's expected to win the Cy Young right now in Cam Schlittler. And when you look at the Yankees, if I would have told you, and I know that he wasn't fully healthy when the season did begin, but when you think Cy Young for the Yankees, you think of Gerrit Cole.

0: when you think of MVP for the Yankees, you think Aaron Judge. But with the injuries that have transpired with this team, we're now in a totally different realm of possibility where Cam right now is at plus 160 to win the Cy Young. And then you look at Ben Rice earlier in the week, he was at plus 600 to win the AL MVP. So it is shaping up for a fun summer with the Yankees, but there is some hesitation with how close this group has been in previous years. Just like how you could say there was hesitation with the Knicks in the regular season. And I do think the Knicks were a little bit underappreciated in the regular season because it was a feel-out period for Mike Brown. But not only that, and I always said this to people that were criticizing the Knicks too much or a little bit too heavy on the Knicks in the regular season, and I understand there was reasons to criticism. They, you know, for criticism, they still won 50-plus games. They were still a 3 seed in the Eastern Conference. And even if the Knicks came out this year and won like 61 or 62 regular season games, what would everyone have said? Means nothing until you get the job done in the postseason. Because when the Knicks made the decision to fire Tibbs and make Mike Brown the head basketball coach, it was NBA Finals or bust. And with the New York Yankees this year, it's get to the World Series or bust. And then once you get to the World Series, you better go win it. Now, easier said than done, but if the Knicks go beat the San Antonio Spurs and everyone thought the Spurs were going to just waltz through a championship once when they beat the Thunder, I know that the Dodgers are a team that's basically just on steroids with how great they are. But if you get to the World Series and you're playing the Dodgers, or maybe the Dodgers go the way of the Oklahoma City Thunder, where everyone thought it was going to be Knicks and OKC in the finals when the conference finals did begin, if the Dodgers fall and they falter, and they've had some close calls through the last few years in the postseason, they still find a way to win. But if the Dodgers end up tapping out early in the postseason, let's say they get upset by somebody, then the Yankees go into the World Series and you're like, oh, well, you got here. There's no Dodgers here, just like how the Knicks got there and there's no OKC. Well, you better get the job done. So I understand why in the regular season, even with the Yankees having a really good regular season so far, why you would sit there and go, okay, yes, you could start dreaming of a championship. But then I also understand some of the hesitation and skepticism, because until they do it, they're going to get doubted. But here's what we know. Cam is a stud. Cam should be, and he's on track, just like how Josh Hart said, to be the Cy Young Award winner. I'm not going to hand him the trophy yet. He should definitely be starting the All-Star game if it lines up. But really, what could impress you the most about the Yankees this season has just been the play of Ben Rice. And the fact that we're sitting there with Ben Rice with the third highest odds to win the MVP, as it's June 19th and about to be June 20th in about an hour from now, that's something that when you look at this version of the Yankees, not that you didn't know Ben Rice was going to be good, not that you didn't know that Cam Schlittler was going to be good, but to this level of eliteness is something that is really damn impressive so far. In a regular season where the Yankees, you know that they've been chasing that championship, and Aaron Judge, that's the one thing that's missing from his illustrious and just a tremendous resume where he's produced prodigious after prodigious regular season numbers. When you're in this town and you play for the Yankees, you know, just winning all these MVPs doesn't cut it. You got to go win a championship. And I know he's out of the lineup now, but anything the Yankees really do in the regular season, there's always going to be a grain of salt, but you'd rather be it more positive than negative. And this team, when they get to the postseason, especially with what happened just here in New York with the Knicks, there's going to be expectations to get to the World Series. And once you get to the World Series, I'm not saying that it's a lock that you win it, but if you get there with this group coming up short a few years ago, you better get the job done. So could there potentially be some parallels between the Yankees and the Knicks and what the Knicks just did with the Yankees? Potentially. And we just kind of laid it on out there. But a really good night for the Yanks to start off this series up against the Reds. And it's just so cool to see right now what Ben Rice is doing and Cam Schlittler, and have both those players playing at a dominant elite level. And I know Judge isn't in the lineup right now with the injury, but for a while with this team, it's just been Aaron Judge this, Aaron Judge that, Aaron Judge this, Aaron Judge that. And maybe going on this stretch without Aaron Judge is going to come back to pay off for the Yankees later on in the year when it gets a little bit colder and we start to get into October baseball. Zach Gelb here with you on The Fan, 888-808-1019. If you want to chime in on the Yankees game from tonight, we will welcome that aboard. Also, your future expectations for this Yankees team. And we will do a ton of Knicks talk tonight as you have the parade. It's not like, it's weird to say it's starting to die down, because you're on cloud nine. There is still a great state of euphoria, and you win the championship last Saturday. You go through this week. You had a little bit of delay in the parade on Thursday. And once the parade happens, and I know that there was a Josh Hart, Jalen Brunson roommates podcast that was taped tonight, and we'll play you some audio from that. But next week, it's never going to go away because it's just so unreal. And it brings a smile to your face saying that the Knicks won a world championship in the 53-year wait and all that, and how unlikely it was with like the last 20 years of disaster until Leon Rose got here. But a week from now, that smile will last forever. But in terms of talking points on the fan, yes, we're going to be talking about something other than the Knicks. And you look at the lay of the land here in the New York sports scene, there's not really much to talk about with the Mets. And the Yankees are going to be the hot topic. Yeah, you'll get into in the summer. Clearly, the Giants with Harbaugh, the Jets. I don't really believe the Jets regular season-wise are going to be great, but they do have some young talent that's going to be fun to watch. But outside of that, yeah, there's going to be a lot of reminiscing about this Knicks run. But the Yankees now are that team that you look at and you go, are they going to be good enough to match what they're doing in the regular season come postseason time? And could there be another parade down the Canyon of Heroes? Zach Gilpin with you on The Fan, 888-808-1019. We'll come on back after these short messages.
1: The dream is real. The New York Knicks are NBA champions. Thank you for making The Fan part of this unforgettable championship journey.
2: You really did it, dog. Somehow, some way, I knew we were going to find a way to get this done. Most importantly, thank you to the fans.
1: New York, this one's for you. The Knicks are champions for the biggest names, the biggest reaction, and the biggest celebration. Stay with a fan.
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0: 808-1019. Yankees get the win tonight up against the Cincinnati Reds. You heard it right here on The Fan. Jazz Chisholm did go deep. Ben Rice had the three-run jack. And the New York Yankees en route to a 5-0 victory. By the way, let's not forget the filet mignon. That's Cam Schlittler, who in six innings tonight only allowed 4 hits, had 13 Ks, did not allow a single walk, and on 96 pitches did throw 66 strikes. His ERA is now down to 1.71, and he's on track to start the All-Star game. You know, Rosie, I'll get to the Knicks in just a second, because obviously that's the big story. Paul Rosenberg here. Tom Crean's going to join us at 1 a.m., and he did coach OG Anunoby in college. The All-Star game usually doesn't get me excited. I think that they've done a better job marketing it through the last few years. The Home Run Derby, after really Pete went on that tear of winning a few of them, it really hasn't resonated to me. But this is going to be in Philadelphia. We're celebrating, obviously, America's 250th birthday. So that's a whole big deal. And then in Philadelphia, 4th of July, in Philadelphia for the All-Star game is going to be cool. But to start the game, at least, if you give me those two big pitchers right now, which it would be Cam Schlittler up against Jacob Mizorowski, I'm not saying I'm going to go down the turnpike and definitely go. I was at the one here at Citi Field where Matt Harvey and you had the Mariano Rivera moment, and that was a cool New York feel. But there could definitely be a lot of Yankees fans where you usually don't have a reason to care about the All-Star game. And I know many years ago they got rid of that dumb thing where it decided the home field advantage for the World Series, which I never got. But there's usually not a great interest to go to an All-Star game. But if Cam is starting, at least to begin that Midsummer Classic, that's pretty damn cool with his growth and just how quickly he's come on the scene here. And clearly had the playoff moment last year. But now in his first full season, or what you think is going to be his first full season, you knock on wood because you never hope for any injuries, obviously. That would just be miserable. To see just how quickly he's ascended after what was a fun run last year, it's really remarkable what he's done.
1: Yeah, and I actually agree with you. I think that because you can get Schlittler starting the All-Star game, I think you can get Ben Rice in the All-Star game, Rice in the Home Run Derby. And so I think you can get a lot of Yankee fans there. And if you're a Yankee fan and you are looking at Cam Schlittler and Ben Rice leading your team, and notice how I did not say Aaron Judge. Right now, it's Ben Rice and Cam Schlittler's team, and everyone else is just along for the ride.
0: Yeah, and when Judge comes back, this becomes his team once again. But I kind of feel as if this absence isn't the worst thing, where a few years ago where he had the issue in L.A. with the wall and the toe, they missed the postseason. With how bad the AL is and with how good of a start that they're off to, him being out and not having that pressure to win another MVP, where if he wins another MVP, it would be like, okay, great. You keep on accumulating those. You got to go win a World Series. That break from the game and then him coming back whenever it may be and allowing the other guys to cook and there being some other faces here from an identity process with this team where it's just been Aaron Judge this, Aaron Judge that, Aaron Judge this, Aaron Judge that. That could actually help this team when they need the other guys to show up in October, because we've seen postseasons where, yes, Aaron Judge always hasn't been his best, but we've all seen postseasons where he shows up, but nobody else in the lineup shows up.
1: Yeah, I think this is the time of Aaron Judge's career where personal accomplishments don't mean much to the guy. We know that he's a Hall of Famer, obviously.
0: Yeah.
1: He needs to get a championship. That he needs to get that on his ledger. And if he needs to, and if he's got to sit out till August, September, just like Giancarlo Stanton, you guys are making the postseason anyway. Have those two monsters healthy. That's kind of all you want. That is the bar. Nobody cares what the Yankees do in the regular season. If they don't win the World Series, the season's a failure. That has been the constant bar for this Yankees team.
0: Is it a failure, though? I would say if they don't get to the World Series, that would be a failure. If they get to the World Series and lose in 6 games to the Dodgers, who have just built an all-star team that gave birth to an all-star team, I'm not saying that I'm going to be sitting here jumping up and down going, woohoo! The Yankees success, like, great job. But it's also tough for me to crush this group, even though it is the Yankees. And we know, as great as Aaron Judge is, for Aaron Judge to be an all-time great Yankee, you got to have a ring on your finger, because when all these other Yankees show up, they're sitting there, and it's not just a ring, it's multiple rings on those fingers.
1: Yeah, I mean, when it comes to that, you're talking to the wrong guy. I think there is one success story, and everyone else is failure. Every other franchise and team is a failure in sports. If you don't win the championship, that's a failure of a season. I don't care what it is. So, for me...
0: So if the Jets make the playoffs this year, is that a failure?
1: Stop it. I don't expect it.
0: You're stupid.
1: It'll be a nice story. And again, failures can be fun. I can enjoy watching the Jets, but if they don't win the Super Bowl, it's a failure of a season.
0: Oh, stop.
1: Of course it is.
0: That's the dumbest thing. I hate to pull a mic on you. Wait a second. That's the dumbest thing I've ever heard.
1: Of course it's a failure. The championship is the goal. Anything below that, that means you didn't reach the goal, so that means you lose and you're a failure. It's simple.
0: We are two, and I am a championship guy. Sometimes we get a little too crazy with the championship or bust, but if you are a Yankee fan, it is fair to say championship or bust, specifically when we're about to enter a time in baseball where you don't really know what next season is going to look like. And there's going to be a lot of pressure on Brian Cashman to be aggressive at this deadline and to make sure that every T is crossed, that every I is dotted. So you're not sitting here in October and you're saying, ooh, the Yankees could have used this. Ooh, the Yankees could have used that. I would be balls to the wall aggressive when you don't know what's going to happen around the corner in this offseason with this pending labor dispute, that your guess is as good as mine in terms of, are we going to have baseball or not in a full capacity next year?
1: Yeah, I would agree with that. I agree that you go full out, full on, and you try to get it done. I want to, one thing on Schlittler, who I just saw on Twitter, career 2.25 ERA is the lowest ERA by a Yankee pitcher whose first 30 career appearances were all starts. Third lowest in Major League Baseball since 1913, trailing only Paul Skenes and Jose Fernandez. So that is the company that Cam Schlittler is in, who every Met fan, we thought Nolan McClain was going to be this. And it turns out that, no, Nolan McClain, not everyone is this good immediately.
0: Yeah.
1: But I told people two or three starts in, this is peak Jacob DeGrom. If you're a Met fan, anytime DeGrom started, you watched. Anytime Schlittler starts, you're watching. And this is the bar. Talk about bars. Like, this is the bar that Cam Schlittler has set for himself.
0: Very impressive. He's must watch. And I can make the case right now, even when Judge is healthy, which is a crazy thing to even envision, that the player you most are intrigued to watch by on this team right now is Cam Schlittler. Because you only see him every 5 days or so. And when he pitches, it's an event. And like, you look at this town, when you had Doc Gooden pitching, it was an event. Yoan Santana pitching, it was an event. Matt Harvey pitching, Harvey Day, was an event. DeGrom pitching, it was an event. Roger Clemens pitching, it was an event. When he plays, Met fan or Yankee fan, when he pitches, you're curious to tune in and you're curious to see. And we're both Mets fans. Nolan McClain is good. We thought Nolan McClain was going to be great. And this year, I'm not saying the guy's career is over. I'm not saying he can ever be great. Half the season in, you want to face some adversity. But when you see what Cam is doing as a Met fan, and even though it's been so cool to see what he's doing, there is a part of you that definitely has jealousy saying, I wish that was going to be Nolan McClain, because in the small sample size last year that we saw, this was supposed to be Nolan McClain.
1: Absolutely. Well, yeah, of course I'm jealous. I have no issue saying that. Yeah, this is, and the Mets season is a train wreck right now anyway, but at least if they had Schlittler, it would be, or if Nolan McClain was like 30% of Cam Schlittler, really. I don't need 100. If he's got to be 30 or 40%, that's fine. And he's just not there right now. Now, his last start, there are some signs of, you know, he's starting to get on a roll a little bit, but still, he's nowhere near the ability of Cam Schlittler at this point.
0: 888-808-1019. All righty. I got to end the baseball talk right there. I think we reached our baseball quota to start the show. I felt compelled coming off a Yankees game. I got to talk a little Yankees. I got to do that, especially when the Yankees beat the Reds tonight and you had the career-high night for Cam Schlittler in the strikeout department. But let's be real. I think the only thing New Yorkers care right now, like if Cam Schlittler got abused tonight and if he got beat up and he allowed seven runs and he exited the game within the second inning, like I do think if this was this time last year, if let's say he was pitching, Yankee fans would call it and they would be irate. But with how many Yankees fans are also Knicks fans, I really don't think sports for the next week or two matters in this town in terms of me being legitimately irate or upset about something, because all New Yorkers right now are basically happy. And I don't know about you, Rosie, and I know that you're a Bulls fan, but you've lived in the city, you've worked in this city and all that stuff. It's so surreal that the Knicks won a championship. And I'm saying it's surreal for someone who's been one of the biggest believers in Leon Rose, has been one of the biggest believers in Jalen Brunson from the beginning, from the origins of Jalen coming here and Leon coming here, knowing their relationship before many others did, and then even giving the Knicks the benefit of the doubt because I believed in this regime when they got rid of Tibbs and they brought in Mike Brown. It's still surreal to me, even being someone that never picked against them in the postseason, when people got worried, oh, the Sixers came back and beat Boston. Nonsense. Knicks were going to win that in five. They ended up winning in four. Never thought for a second that the Cavs would end up beating the Knicks in a seven-game series. But, you know, I wasn't going to sit there and tell you that I definitely thought it was going to be a sweep. And then in the NBA Finals, you know, doing national work that I do, I can't tell you how many shows laughed at me when I got on those other stations and said, oh, I think the Knicks are going to win in six. Well, I was extra, you know, benevolent, a game benevolent more in favor of the San Antonio Spurs because the Knicks only needed five games to beat the San Antonio Spurs. And you know what's wild about this entire run? Like, the Sixers series, they were awesome. The Cavs series after game one when they came back from down 22, it wasn't ever a doubt in my mind that they weren't going to win that series. But you look at the NBA Finals. In game one, they were down 13, came back, found a way. In game two, they had that dominant third quarter, and then they almost gagged away the game in the fourth quarter. Wemby had that just terrible pass, and they end up pulling out that victory. Game number three, they get slaughtered, and that was the last time that I was on the fan. It was leading into that heroic night and that unbelievable night that we'll be talking about for years and years to come. And I was on the air, and I did this whole rant about how people are nervous. People think the pendulum is about to swing. I believe in this group, and I'm giving this group the benefit of the doubt. And it was a very similar rant that I had on this station where, a year ago in the second round, and now higher stakes, obviously, in the NBA Finals, but the Knicks were going up against the Boston Celtics. They won both in Boston. Then they came back, were sluggish in game three, and I was here on the fan, and I said, guys, I don't know why I have so much belief in this team, but I'm giving them the benefit of the doubt that they're just going to find a way to win game four. And they did that up against Boston. Clearly, I thought the game was out of reach. I know it was only a 7 or 9 point game when Tatum has the Achilles injury, but I didn't think the Celtics were going to win that game that night. And they ended up winning that series. And when they were in game four, I'm not telling you I actually thought they were going to come back, but when I handed the baton over to Tommy Lugauer, I looked at Tommy and I said, you know, if they come back tonight, and I got out of here at halftime, I said, if they come back tonight, it's going to be the greatest night of your broadcasting life. And Tommy texted me right after the game, and he goes, you nailed it. And I didn't actually think they were going to come back, but then I went to the Penrose uptown to watch the game in the second half with a bunch of friends. And all along, when I got into the Penrose, like halfway through the third quarter, when it was still looking like the Knicks were going to get slaughtered, I said, all I'm asking for, I have one ask in this game tonight. Just get it to 8 with 5 minutes to go. If they get it to 8 with 5 minutes to go, I think they're going to have a chance to go win this game. And they did. And then we all know OG had the incredible block. Then coming down the other way, Jalen chucks up the three, which, by the way, I did not realize Wemby got a hand on that until 2 days after the fact, or maybe even 3 days after the fact. And then OG had the incredible tip-in. And something that's so underrated from the end of that game that I think needs to be talked about more. And OG deserves all the praise, all the credit in the world for the tip-in. That's the iconic moment from this run. That's the moment that you will talk about for the rest of your life. And then when you're dead, it's still going to be talked about. But Carl Anthony Towns telling the fans courtside, move in on the inbounds passer, and then Cat getting a fingertip on the ball because whoever was on the Spurs rolls to the basket.
1: It's Castle, I believe.
0: You're right. It was Stephon Castle. When Castle rolls to the basket,
1: he's wide open.
0: If that's a clean pass, we go from, I think I could say this on the radio. I think I can. Blue cojones. Okay, that's the way that I'll clean it up. That would have been such a blue cojones moment where you're on the verge of one of the greatest comebacks ever. And if that pass does not get tipped, if those fans aren't right there on the inbounds pass, we're all sitting there saying, oh my God, the Knicks gave you the ultimate tease and the Knicks gave you the ultimate heartbreak. And who knows what would have happened if it was 2-2. But if they would have snatched your heart out like that, and that would have been at a series was 2-2, we know the pendulum would have drastically shifted.
1: Yeah.
0: Drastically shifted to the San Antonio Spurs, going back to San Antonio.
1: Saying that, it reminds me, it sounds like a very Metsian thing.
0: Andy Chavez.
1: And how they lost that game, I still don't know. But that's kind of what it reminds me of. When I'm watching the game with the lady friend in Jersey, and I told her, they're down 29 at halftime. Get it to 15.
0: Yeah.
1: Just get it half. You chop it in half, and that young Spurs team really starts to get nervous. And then, obviously, Brunson takes over, and, you know, OG with the tip-in. I thought the Brunson shot over Wemby, I thought that was good. He had a great look. He just...
0: Phenomenal.
1: He just missed it.
0: Yeah.
1: And, again, nobody boxes him out, and off you go. And I'm with you. I think the Cat tip on the inbounds pass, because Castle is wide open. That is a easy layup right there. It's a great design by Mitch Johnson. And, you know, next thing, who knows what would have happened? And nobody actually thought them, the biggest Knicks fan in the world, no way they thought the Knicks were winning that game in halftime. Those things don't happen. Not even in sports. You don't win those games.
0: I've been lucky to be in the building for two insane moments. 28-3 when the Patriots came back. And then a few years ago, Final Four, where Duke just gagged that game away up against Houston. And you walk out of that game realizing the magnitude of the moment, realizing the history you just saw. But then you go, how the heck did it happen? And quite frankly, when I'm at that bar, and I wasn't drinking, believe it or not, I was not drinking. I had an early train that I had to get on the next morning to head up to Boston to eventually make my way on a trip to Maine. So I was completely sober for the game, and I'm in the bar, and you just keep on hearing the momentum build and build and build and build, and the fans get louder and louder and louder. And then you look up, you're like, the Knicks have the lead. How the heck did we get here? How the heck did we get here? And when they won that game, that was kind of the emotional release, because even though you could go up 3-1 in a series and lose it, there was no doubt in my mind when the Knicks went up 3-1 that they wouldn't find a way to win one more game. And quite frankly, when they were down to the Spurs and it was sloppy, it was ugly basketball in game five, I don't care how ugly it looked, how lethargic it looked, and it would have been easy for the Knicks to just pack it up and take it back to the Garden. They would have won in the Garden in game six. I never thought we would ever get into game seven after they won that game four. I thought there was a chance they would lose game five. But when that game was there for the taking in the fourth quarter, you knew that Jalen Brunson was going to find a way to get the job done. And for him to have 45 points in a closeout game, it was the perfect way for that NBA Finals to be given out and for that championship trophy and the MVP trophy to be awarded, because the greatest move in the history of the Knicks is Leon Rose bringing in Jalen Brunson. Mm-hmm. And at the time, it was criticized. At the time, it was mocked. At the time, people thought it was a holy overpay. But it's so neat when that lines up that way, that you win a championship based off a move that was so controversial. And for a guy that's been doubted his entire life in Jalen Brunson, and I went to college at Temple in Villanova, and he was supposed to go to Temple. And his dad, Rick Brunson, obviously played at Temple. But Jalen in college won two national championships, won a Player of the Year award in college, then fell to the second round in the draft. Had a really, really, really good run in Dallas where him and Luka go to the conference finals. and he winds up in New York, disrespected by the Mavericks' offer, then gets disrespected by everyone saying, Leon Rose is an idiot. How does he give this contract? And it's just nice when a guy who never talks crap, he almost felt uncomfortable yesterday at the parade talking crap.
1: Yeah.
0: And for him to give the sports middle finger to the rest of the world and have that NBA championship, it was the perfect way for it to end. But it almost, because of how cool game four was, and I'm not bitching here, because who would I be to get on the air and be like, oh, I'm bitching how this ended up feeling because of just how surreal it is. And I was someone that believed in this team and picked them to win the NBA Finals. But yesterday at the parade is where it really hit me, because when they won the NBA Finals, I'm like, I don't know how to feel with this. And it's so cool, but you think you're going to wake up from a dream. But when you're at the parade yesterday, and then there's people in the pen and then the people outside of the pen, like I know the reports today said there was 2 million people there. There had to be more. I think that's only counting the people that were in the pen. I was 2 blocks from the pen area. You know, I was not a pig in the pen. I was right outside of it. I've lived in that area of the financial district since 2019, which is usually not the most populated area. And I understand during the week it gets a little bit crazy. The amount of people that I just saw, and then people standing on scaffolding, people standing on cars, it was mayhem. And that was the moment yesterday where everyone just looking at each other like, yo, they really did this.
1: Yeah.
0: The Knicks really did this.
1: My thing was, I worked yesterday, and I typically don't work Thursdays. I worked Thursday. I drove in, and the energy at 9:15 in the morning, even around here, and by that point, everything is closed. You can't even get in there. And there hundreds of thousands of Knicks fans walking up and down Greenwich Street, up and down Hudson Street. They were everywhere. And that contract that you mentioned will go down as one of the best contracts maybe in the history of professional sports. That's how good the contract was that Leon Rose gave Jalen Brunson, who had a, and I don't say this lightly, because Michael Jordan is the best athlete of all time. Jordan-esque performance by Jalen Brunson in that fourth quarter. Because that is something that Jordan does. That is Jordan rules. He takes the game over, and it doesn't matter how, you are not stopping the guy. Because he has the look of absolute, you know, he just has that look in his eyes of, yeah, you're not stopping me tonight. Like, there's no way. And even, it's funny, even he said it, Jalen Brunson said it, I believe, with the NBA on, ESPN guys, about how, because they were like, there's no way you thought you would be this. And he's like, no, not really, but I know that how good I am right now, and I didn't think I would be this good, but nobody really gave me a shot. And it's like one of those things of the player who was the MVP, who led the Knicks, and by the way, the entire Knicks team was awful in Game 5 except for Jalen Brunson. So he did it. He won them that game. And even he said that, you know what? I didn't see this coming.
0: It's funny when we sit here and we try to compare what we just saw, and you said the Jordan mentality. This could be a little bit of a weird way to say it, but you know who I think Jalen Brunson is? Like, and I know that these are big time words of extolment, but when you win a championship in New York, you're allowed to get praise like this. If the late, great Kobe Bryant had a baby with Allen Iverson, I think the offspring is Jalen Brunson. Small guard reminds you of AI, and then that killer mentality of Kobe is kind of what Jalen has. And Jalen looked up to Kobe, and Rick's wife has a connection to Kobe Bryant through Temple, and that connection with the Bryant family and Bryant and Kobe met Jalen at a young age and gave him some words of wisdom is something that I think kind of carry with that Mamba mentality with Jalen Brunson. And that's what, like, I kind of get a feel when I watch Jalen. It's a mixture of Allen Iverson and the late, great Kobe Bryant. All righty, 888-808-1019. We'll take your calls on the other side. Talking Knicks, talking Yankees, as the Yankees had a great night tonight, taking care of business up against the Reds. Cam Schlittler with a career-high 13 strikeouts. But obviously, it's Knicks, Knicks, Knicks, and more Knicks. And talking about this championship will never get old.

0: The dream is real. The New York Knicks are NBA champions. Thank you for making the fan part of this unforgettable championship journey. New York, this one's for you. The Knicks are champions for the biggest names, the biggest reaction, and the biggest celebration. Stay with a fan.
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0: 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His ERA is now lowered to 1.71. He's on track to start the All-Star game for the AL, and right now he is the clear odds-on favorite to win the Cy Young. Zach Gelb here with you on the Fan, talking Knicks, and we'll sprinkle in a little Yanks. 888-808-1019. Let's start things off with Yonkers. Let's go to Teddy first up with Zach Gelb on this Friday evening, early Saturday morning edition of the Zach Gelb Show right here on the Fan in New York City. Teddy, how are you?
1: Okay, buddy. Shalom. Zach, I love listening to you. I wish you get on a little more often, but and I'll pray for you at synagogue tomorrow to give you more airtime. Zach, let me ask you this. Two things, one with the Knicks and then a quick one with the Yankees. Zach, do you think because Dolan said he doesn't want to go to the second apron, whatever that really means, a lot of people don't understand that, and if he doesn't want to do that, we'll be able to bring back Chamnet and Bill and Robinson if the center, I forgot his name, will take less money?
0: Yeah, so the Carl Anthony Towns thing, I saw Vince Goodwill, who said today, who, by the way, how about that clown Vince Goodwill? He gets on ESPN the day after the Knicks win the championship, and what a jackass this guy is. Like, there are jackasses, and then there's Vince Goodwill. Oh, it's a participation trophy. And then that coward has the audacity, by the way, the absolute audacity to then say on Twitter, oh, like, I was just kidding. You know, I was just making a joke. No, you weren't. And then he shows up to the parade, and it's like, ugh, who wants to see him? And now he's talking about how Carl Anthony Towns is motivated because the Knicks didn't give him an extension prior on. Like, you want to know why this guy doesn't know the difference between his elbow and his ass? I understand Kat's going to want to get his. Do you understand how close Leon Rose is to Carl Anthony Towns? And do you remember when a lot of people gave Leon Rose crap for trading for Carl Anthony Towns? And I don't think with how now Kat has turned his career around and he's become the player that people thought he was going to be and he's become so likable. I don't know if there, outside of Jalen Brunson, I don't know if there was a bigger winner this postseason nationally than Carl Anthony Towns. This guy's been dogged and unfairly criticized for the last 2 years. And this guy has been a really good Nick. I understand at times it's got a little bit sluggish, but there's so many times in NBA players' careers, or just watch the NBA, where a guy isn't always at 100 night in and night out. And it was so good to see Kat just shut everybody up, specifically in the first two games of the NBA Finals, where he just embarrassed Victor Wembanyama, embarrassed him, and just outmanned him and out-toughed him, and just had more heart than Victor Wembanyama. And now this guy, Vince Goodwill, is like, oh, well, Kat, as he continues to just rain on the Knicks parade, oh, you know, Kat's really frustrated that he didn't get a contract extension. So the second apron stuff, I know James Dolan was in the studio and he talked about this. If they lose Landry Shamet because of it, so be it. You could find another version of Landry Shamet. Mitchell Robinson's a real guy that I want to make sure that he's going to be back. But ultimately, we're sitting here on Juneteenth. We're talking about a Knicks championship. Like, Rosie, I just don't have it in me right now. And I understand when Craig had Mr. Dolan in there with C-Mac and people on Twitter are like, oh, my God, they're not willing to go in the second apron. I don't have the energy right now to worry. For the first time in a long time, I don't have the energy to worry about the offseason. And once again, I'll trust Leon Rose to figure this thing out.
2: Yeah, I think Knicks fans can enjoy this for a little bit before they start worrying about next year. And again, I think we're going to get to the
0: like the draft
2: point.
0: Is on Tuesday. Who gives an F about the draft? I'm going to the draft. I'm covering it. I give two bleeps about the
2: right.
0: draft.
2: I think at one point it will be fair, and I think Knicks fans are going to get greedy. And that's fine, that, by the way, they deserve to get greedy. They're going to want to run it back. They're already disrespected by the books and everything, so we understand that. I think you can give yourselves a little bit of grace before we start bitching and complaining about what James Dolan said.
0: Yeah, like, can I get a little hungover from the Knicks winning a championship before we have to complain about the second apron? Let's go to Rui and Ossining next up on the Fan with Zach Gelb. Rui, how are you?
3: How you doing, guys? Good evening. Just a quick question. You were talking about the Kat play on game 4 with the crowd and the sideline and all that. You know, I don't hear a lot of talk on that play because the clock never ran. So let's, you know, let's kind of discuss. The clock doesn't run. I'm not sure if the Knicks had a challenge in there. You know, with all the madness, it would have been an insane ending for the refs to have to make a decision because, again, the clock never ran when Cat tipped the ball. Now, what was it, 1.2, if I'm not mistaken? You know, let's think about it in our head. From the moment that Cat tipped the ball to when Stephon Castle caught it in his hands, is that 1.2 seconds? Just wanted to hear your thought, because I've been trying to look for, like, information about it or people talking about it. I haven't really heard anything, so I want to see what you guys have to say. And the whole Cat and contract things, guys, let's celebrate. He needs to take a hometown discount for those two guys to come back, but we're celebrating. Want to hear about your tip-in clock not running. Thanks, guys.
0: Yeah, I've seen that point be made. Like, I don't know what would have happened. Like, I don't know about you, Rosie. It's amazing what fans end up noticing and what they care about over a week later. I have never thought what would have happened in that scenario with the clock. And I know there was some mismanagement. The fact that the Knicks came back and won that game, I have not given one thought about the clock and the potential malfunction that did occur in the spot, because the result was Cat tipped it. They never got a shot off. The Knicks won the game. I went and celebrated and started to make my trek back to my apartment and was on the subways and was just high-fiving random strangers all throughout the streets of the city. It's a problem we don't have to worry with because the Knicks won the game, so who cares?
2: Right, it doesn't matter for you guys because they won. If you would have lost, then everyone would whine and complain about it.
0: Absolutely.
2: You guys didn't lose. They won. Nobody cares.
0: Let's go to Ed in Mohegan next up on The Fan. Ed, what do you got?
4: What do you say? First of all, I want to talk about the Yankees, but, you know, could you imagine if we had watched Game 7 tonight? I mean, thank God they won this thing when they did, because as much as it would have been great, don't think I could have taken it.
0: You know, I just thought about this, actually, now that you said it, and Ed, you just pointed that out to me. Tonight would have been Game 7.
4: Yeah.
0: The Knicks didn't even need 7 games to beat that great San Antonio Spurs team. They did it in 5. And here's the crazy part. I don't even know if they played a great game in that NBA Finals, and they were still able to smack the Spurs in 5 games.
4: It was an old-school game. It was an old-school defensive game. I loved it.
0: Yeah, it was wonderful. What do you got on the Yankees, though?
4: All right, on the Yankees, you mentioned it before, you know, with Schlittler and, you know, he wasn't expected to be the ace on that team. He was supposed to be the number 3 guy behind Cole and Fried. All right. Cole is on his way back. I understand he started the season on the IL, but he's pitching like an ace now. McClain was expected to be the ace. You go to Mets fans, who's your ace? Because they don't have a real ace. They would say, well, we have McClain. That's a lot of pressure to put on a 24-year-old kid. Everybody on the Yankees starting rotation, everybody, including Rodon, Weathers, Warren, all of them, are better than anything the Mets have right now. I mean, Peralta's a number. When you have a payroll like the Mets, Peralta's not your ace. McClain's not your ace. So that's maybe your number 3 guy. You know, the only guy, I mean, if I'm the Yankees, I don't know what you would give up for him. The only guy I try to get back for their run is Weaver. And if they don't get him back, they have their bullpen already. You know, you're going to have Schlittler, Fried, and Cole. Thank God, hopefully they all stay healthy. Playing in the pennant, hopefully, and then you got Rodon, Weathers, and Warren, like in the bullpen if you need them.
0: Yeah, you know, I appreciate the phone call. The only thing I could think about, just because, yeah, no one would have predicted to this level of success. Like, you knew Cam Schlittler was going to be good. I don't know if you thought that he would be this great. You know, you look back at the Mets, Rosie, when they went on that run to the World Series, and you had DeGrom, Harvey, Syndergaard, Wheeler. DeGrom ended up being the clear-cut best pitcher from that group. And Wheeler then would be the second. And clearly, Harvey and Syndergaard's career just quickly went down the toilet. And I know it's different because the other guys in the Yankees were more established and the Mets were just youngsters. But sometimes you just don't know who's going to end up being the best pitcher. And I'm not saying here that 5 years from now, Cam is definitely going to be better than Max Fried, or Cam is definitely going to be better than Gerrit Cole. When you look back at what Cole has accomplished in his career and what Fried has done so far. But the fact he's emerged as the best pitcher on this team right now is definitely an added luxury for the New York Yankees, because they weren't designed for him to be the best pitcher. And yeah, the Mets, they had a design for Peralta and Nolan McLean to be the two best pitchers and McLean to be the ace. But you either have it or you don't. And so far through the first half of the season, McLean does not look like an ace. Doesn't mean he can't turn around and fight through some adversity and fight through some toughness, and we'll see what happens the rest of the way. But really, that's the only reason to watch the Mets right now. And I know Soto's having a really great season, but the Mets are non-competitive. I want to see what Nolan McLean does the rest of the way to kind of give you that feeling at the end of the season that one day he still can become an ace on this team. 888-808-1019. Zach Gelb here with you on The Fan. Let's talk more about Jalen Brunson. We'll do so when we come on back shortly.
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9: The Larry O'Brien Trophy is back in New York. The Knicks are champions. For everything orange and blue, keep it right here on The Fan.
10: Alrighty, welcome back in. Zach Gelb here with you on The Fan. You know, Rosie, I really have no negativity. Like, that is my rule right now. When it comes to the Knicks, I don't want any negative energy, and I want no negativity. I don't care if you think Zoran Mandani was great at the parade yesterday or if he was horrible at the parade yesterday. I don't care if you're losing your mind right now over the second apron comments from James Dolan. I don't care if you're losing your mind right now over the Knicks potentially going to the White House or not. I know Dolan said that they would, but now it's like you have all these reporters asking guys that don't even play, oh, are you going to go to the White House? And you know that that player is in a no-win situation right there. And I said this all the time about the White House. If I was personally invited to go to the White House and I played, I would go. However, if you go, great. If you don't go, I don't care. I don't care. It should not be like if you go, we shame you or we praise you. If you don't go, we shame you or you praise you. Why does it matter to anybody if you go to the White House or not? It's an individual. I know it's a team decision, like they decide as a team to go, but then some individuals may not go.

0: the amount of things that people are obsessed about right now that have nothing to do with celebrating this team that wins a championship, it's just bonkers to me. I'm sorry. With how long this has been, with how dreadful that, like, I understand I haven't been waiting for 53 years. It would be physically impossible. I turned 32 in August. But 20 years, the Knicks have been a complete and utter embarrassment. And once Leon Rose got here, you started to see hope. And it was like, oh, they're good. Oh, they're serviceable. Oh, I could watch this team and actually expect them to be in the postseason year in and year out. And then it was okay. They started to win a series. They started to win some series. Oh, they get to the conference finals and they lose. And now you walked into this past year of you got to get to the NBA finals or it's a disaster of a season. And then they not only get to the NBA finals, they win it all. And you want me to get all worked up about Mamdani at the parade? Are they going to go to the White House? Like, which players will, which players won't? As I'm sitting there, like, with the paper, oh, I don't think this player will. Pen and paper, I don't think that player will. Like, I just don't care. And I almost want to implement a rule here. And I'm not saying you can never complain about the Knicks again, because that's unrealistic. But there should almost be no complaining about the Knicks until Christmas. Like, a lot of people say the NBA season really doesn't start until Christmas Day. I would love Mitchell Robinson to come on back. He's one of my favorite players on the team. If he doesn't, it's going to be sad, but I don't have it in me to complain about it. If Landry Shamet's not on this team next year, Landry, thank you for the championship. I can't complain about it. I really can't. I have nothing right now that I can complain about because we almost don't know how to act, and it's almost surreal that they're even here. And I don't think a lot of people are complaining because you look at the parade. There was a lot of people that returned away. I heard it on Boomer and Gio this morning. Boomer said it a few times. He goes, I'm actually surprised the positive reaction from the parade with how many people that were turned away. And you know why that is? It's because people are freaking happy. People don't know how to act right now. So for anyone that wants negativity or they're like, oh, I don't know what's going to happen here. I don't know who's going to go here. I don't know if they're going to bring this person back. Relax, right? Relax. Take a deep breath. Calm down. Take a chill pill and celebrate this team winning a mother bleeping championship that nobody ever thought, right? Like if I told you this 6 years ago that the Knicks would win a championship, you'd be like, Zach, what crack are you smoking? No one would have ever believed it.
1: No.
0: So let's settle down a little bit and let's just be positive. Like now I sound like Lou Gower. Oh, let's just be positive. Positivity, the power of positivity. Just be positive about this. And right now, whatever you're thinking about complaining about, make a mental note of it and don't say it out loud or don't send it because no one wants to hear the negativity right now.
1: Yeah, I think that's a good idea. I'm not saying they can never complain again. But Knicks fans probably can't complain for a very long time. Like, the complain cards need to get taken away. You can give them to the Mets fans.
0: I could give them to a lot of other teams.
1: Keep them
0: Giants,
1: in the,
0: Jets,
1: keep them in
0: Rangers.
1: The orange and blue family. But Knicks fans, you have nothing to complain about right now. Not one thing. I don't care if the entire team goes to the White House or nobody goes to the White House. It doesn't matter. And you know it doesn't matter, and I know it doesn't matter. The only thing that matters is on court, and guess what? They won a title.
0: Absolutely. Zach Gelb here with you on the fam. We'll come on back. I want to talk about the greatest move in the history of the Knicks organization, and that was handing the franchise over to Jalen Brunson. We'll discuss that on the other side. 888-808-1019. We'll take your positive phone calls on the Knicks next.
2: 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The New York Knicks are NBA champions. Thank you for making a fan part of this unforgettable championship journey. The Knicks are champions for the biggest names, the biggest reaction, and the biggest celebration. Stay with a fan.
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0: Gail Pitt with you on The Fan. Tom Crean, who coached OG Anunoby at Indiana, he's going to stop by for an interview with us in about an hour from now. So we'll chat it up with Tom Crean, and we'll get some OG Anunoby celebratory stories from him, as he's one of those guys that OG Anunoby could do whatever he wants in this town for the rest of his life. When you had that Game 4 heroic performance with the block, and then it got even better with the tip-in to basically win the NBA Finals and put the Knicks up 3-1. And you know that Jalen Brunson in Game 5 was just a straight-up dog and dominated Game 5, 45 points as the Knicks win the NBA championship. So you look back at the greatest decision that James Dolan ever made. It was bringing in Leon Rose. Now, I know Leon pretty well. I have a family connection with him. There's a sleepaway camp in the Poconos called Pine Forest Camp. My dad went to sleepaway camp with Leon. I went to sleepaway camp with Leon's kids, and I've known Leon and Brooke and Sam forever. And when Leon was brought in as the president of basketball operations for the Knicks, I remember I did an interview right away with Rasheed Wallace, and Rasheed Wallace blasted the move. Stephon Marbury blasted the move as well. And I sat there and I said, yes, I'm incredibly biased. Like, I will raise my hand. I am incredibly biased when it comes to this move that was made. But with how many times the Knicks have swung big and it hasn't worked, why not try something unconventional here? And I know there's been other agents before that have tried out and have been given the opportunity to run teams. And you look at that, that's well documented in sports. But what the Knicks needed was a total facelift and a total revamp when it came to credibility. Because the Knicks' credibility before Leon Rose was at zero. And Leon Rose is close personal friends, and they've worked together for years with World Wide West. And World Wide West is greatly respected in basketball circles. So you bring in two guys, one in Leon Rose, who has great relationships with players and is a highly respected agent. And then you bring in World Wide West, who knows so many guys that are in the NBA right now when they were kids. So not that it was going to mean that you were going to get a championship, not that it was guaranteed to work to that level of success, but you at least gave your chance, you know, gave your organization a chance to swim in the pool. And those moves that they made, bringing in Leon and World Wide West, led to this championship. And when Leon comes in, it's amazing how many moves he made that were criticized. And I get it. It comes with the territory when you're the president of a basketball team and also a president of a basketball team in New York. When you're in big Northeast cities, passionate cities, New York, Philadelphia, Boston, the level of fandom is just different. And when there's a move that is made, it is bizarre for it to be universally praised. So the Leon move was controversial. Leon instantly brought a sense of calmness, respect, and credibility to this organization. And the moves that he made, every move that he made was questioned. Trading for OG Anunoby. Did they give up on RJ Barrett too early? Josh Hart wasn't a move that people thought was going to be a really good move. It ended up being a tremendous hustle move because Josh Hart, even when his offensive game isn't on, that dude just runs to the basket to go grab offensive rebounds. 5 first-round picks for Mikal Bridges. Leon was going for a championship, basically said, bleep those picks, they don't really matter. The move was, he was ripped to shreds for it. Signing Jalen Brunson early on was completely ripped to shreds for it. Trading for Karl-Anthony Towns, you got rid of Julius Randle, and you got rid of Dante DiVincenzo. How is that going to impact the Nova Knicks chemistry? And then, by the way, the biggest one of them all, you know, outside of Jalen Brunson, is getting rid of Tom Thibodeau. And I like Tibbs a lot, but getting rid of Tom Thibodeau, I said this at the time, I understood why people were confused by it. I never understood why people were mad at it. Because it's almost like people forgot how they talked about Tom Thibodeau in that last year. People thought that he was stubborn. People thought that he was a coach that ran his players into the ground. And I want to be clear here, because I'm a Tibbs fan, and I'll forever be grateful for what he did in restoring a respectable product in the Knicks organization. But a lot of things that people complained about were basically wiped away when the Knicks beat the Celtics in that playoff series last year. And then people don't forget, but people, because they beat the Celtics and just assumed they were going to the NBA Finals, you look at that Knicks team, they had a disappointing moment up against the Pacers where I was at that game in the Garden where they blew game one and Tyrese Halliburton had that ball shoot up into the air and then get a fortuitous bounce and go in, and they lose the game in overtime. And then also, it doesn't get talked about enough, them losing game two was just as embarrassing as game one, because you could lose a game one and it could break, you know, it could break you. But when they go down 2-0 and you lose both those games at home, you knew this team wasn't winning that series and going to the finals last year. So Leon gets rid of Tibbs, and everyone's crushing him. And I remember saying, like, Leon got the Knicks to this level. Why not give him the benefit of the doubt? And not only that, it wasn't only just giving him the benefit of the doubt. Leon represented Tom Thibodeau when Leon was an agent for CAA. So I always said that is Leon's move of basically saying, I know this guy better than anybody. He's a tremendous coach. What he did in New York will never be forgotten. But there was a certain level of stubbornness to him. And you even heard in the James Dolan speech, which is one of the craziest speeches I've ever seen, where he talked about how Tibbs, they needed a coach that would communicate a little bit more and would be a little bit easier. And that's not trashing Tom Thibodeau, but sometimes when you're rebuilding a house, and the Knicks had to be completely built from the ground up, you hire a guy that builds 75% of the house, and then you bring in a guy to put the roof on the place. And Mike Brown put the roof on the place. But that's what makes this Knicks team so special, is you go through this entire journey, and it's not just a one-year process. You go through the last 4, 5, 6 years, and you just look how many times when things were going in the right direction, and Rome isn't, you know, built in one day, and you see this team that was as dysfunctional as could ever be, just build and build and build and build and build and get better and get better and get better and get better. And all throughout the way, this team was doubted. Even when they were having success, this team was doubted. Leon wasn't the right guy for the job. Jalen Brunson's not a number one. Like, where's Becky Hammon right now, for crying out loud? Cat isn't going to be a championship player. They gave up too many picks for Mikal Bridges. Oh, they got rid of Tom Thibodeau. Then they interviewed 4,000 coaches, and they ended up with Mike Brown. Like, all these things. I remember all the takes. I remember all the negativity. Because, like, the one time in my broadcasting career where usually I'm the person that is giving you the wrong takes, I'm the person that's usually getting clowned when a team wins a championship, I was one of the biggest supporters for this Knicks team and just trusted them. Because I trusted what Leon was doing, and I trusted what Jalen Brunson was doing. And I look back at when Jalen was initially brought here. I remember saying this move is going to define the Leon Rose tenure. And then once that he got rid of Tom Thibodeau, it came into that's going to be the move that ultimately defines the tenure. But what makes the Leon Rose thing so cool with Jalen Brunson is this. And Jalen and I go to the same short town. I know the connection that the Brunsons and the Roses have. I thought it was cool when Mike Breen came on the Fan earlier in the week, and he shared a different story that maybe hasn't been told before or isn't well known. That when Rick was overseas playing basketball, it was Leon who called Rick to say, "Hey, by the way, your wife gave birth, and that child that she gave birth to was Jalen Brunson," when Rick was playing basketball overseas and had to get the end of his contract and couldn't come home or else he would lose that money when they needed the money. And Rick was Leon's first ever client, and Leon and Jalen and Leon and Rick and Sam and Brooke and Jalen, like, they are as close could be. And I remember it was Justin Termini who I was talking to when the Knicks initially signed Jalen Brunson. And I said, there's nobody not with the last name Brunson that knows Jalen Brunson better than Leon Rose. And I understand why it was a controversial decision. I understand why people doubted it. But the Knicks needed a culture change and a culture shift. And sometimes when you change a culture, you make a move that's wildly unpopular, but because you need to be around people that you trust and you're familiar with, and you need someone that's built the way that is just different to do something that was viewed as almost impossible, and that was turn around the Knicks. Like, if the Knicks just gave us a good 5 years or a good decade, it would be tough to really be upset about it. But not only did they just give us a good 5 years or a good 6 years, they gave us a world championship. And, like, you kind of look at, I know it's a different sport. Remember the Lions brought in Dan Campbell? And everyone's like, who's this guy? Like, he's talking about biting off kneecaps and all the coffees that he drink. And you're like, dude, who's this psycho? And that's kind of what Jalen Brunson is. Not to that level of energy and passion, but he's just wired differently. And when you have an organization like the Lions or an organization like the Knicks that have just been so dysfunctional, to get them on the right path, you got to get off your path. You got to get off that path of misery. And in order to do that, you have to do something that isn't popular. And you got to take the beating. And Leon took that beating initially because down deep, he knew what Jalen was capable of doing. And I'm not saying that he knew that they were going to win a championship, but he knew that he could put his reputation on the line where he was the most successful agent in the sport, go be a team president, and this was either going to work or it wasn't going to work with a young man that he trusted and a young man that he knew was tough to take, you know, tough enough to take the bullets, take the shrapnel that gets thrown your way while playing in New York. And it paid off. And those two moves are the two biggest moves in the history of the organization. James Dolan getting out of the way and bringing in Leon Rose, and then Leon Rose immediately when he could snatching up Jalen Brunson. And you look at the entire, all the moves that Leon has made. And it's obvious, right? Jalen is the best move. But you look at the other moves, hiring Mike Brown. Oh, you hire Mike Brown. That's the underwhelming hire when you get rid of Tom Thibodeau. You know, trading for Josh Hart when they ended up in February of 2023, sending away Cam Reddish. And then you look at Mikal Bridges, the five first-round picks, getting rid of Karl-Anthony Towns. I know there was other players and teams in this deal, but they basically gave away Julius Randle and Dante DiVincenzo, giving up on Emmanuel Quickley and R.J. Barrett and getting OG Anunoby. Like, look at all those moves. Every one of those moves were doubted. And it's always sweet. It was always going to be sweet whenever the Knicks were going to win a championship. And most of us could have never envisioned it. But the fact that Leon and Jalen were a part of this turnaround, and how many times when they had success, they were told, oh, they're not going to do it the right way. Oh, the other shoe is going to fall. Oh, this is going to eventually go back to the same old Knicks, like LOL Knicks and all that. And every move that Leon made, he was doubted, but they all ended up working. Like, the Knicks don't win this championship without Mike Brown. The Knicks don't win this championship without Josh Hart. The Knicks don't win this championship without Mikal Bridges. The Knicks don't win this championship without Karl-Anthony Towns. The Knicks definitely don't win this championship without OG Anunoby. So there's no doubt about it that Jalen is the biggest move that Leon made. Because Jalen Brunson right now is a superstar. And just 3 weeks ago, people would have the audacity to be like, ah, he's not even a top 10 player in the league. Like, I don't know what else to say right now if you don't think that Jalen Brunson isn't a top 10 player in the league. Like, I seriously do not know what to say to someone if they're going to sit there and go, oh, yeah, that Jalen Brunson guy, he's not a top 10 player in the league. Because not all championships are equal. It's always special when you win a championship. But if you look at some championships and the way that road is traveled, you either win or you don't. And if you win it, you're always remembered. But there's just a certain level of impressiveness when a guy like Jalen Brunson can turn around the organization and turn around a team and bring together a fan base and have them be as close as they've ever been. And to win a championship here when it was the real first year or getting to a championship or bust that the Knicks have had. This was really the first year of that. Because like a year ago, people doubted them going into that Celtics series. They ended up winning it. And yes, they fell short up against the Pacers, but the goal that year was never to win the championship. This year, the goal was to get to the NBA Finals. And the first year where the goal was actually to get to the NBA Finals, not only did they get there, they win a championship. And all throughout the way, I'm not saying that people didn't appreciate it because people love this moment. But people didn't think it was possible, and I get it. But the moves that they made, like, they just never gave Leon Rose the benefit of the doubt. So I'll ask this question at 888-808-1019, and I think it's a fascinating question. The Jalen Brunson decision by Leon Rose was his best decision. But after that, I just went through them. Mike Brown, trading for Mikal Bridges, trading for Cat, trading for OG Anunoby, trading for Josh Hart. What's the next best decision? Like, if I'm going to sit here and tell you, without a doubt, without hesitation, that the best move that Leon made was bringing in Jalen Brunson, then what's the second best move that he's made? And I think where you start that discussion, when you look at Mike Brown, Mikal Bridges, Josh Hart, Karl-Anthony Towns, and OG Anunoby, I think that spot for number two after Jalen Brunson being the preeminent decision that Leon Rose has made, it's a conversation between the trade for OG Anunoby and the trade for Mike Brown and the decision to bring in Mike Brown as head coach and fire Tibbs. And I thought about this before the show, and I knew that the decision was between Brown or OG. And I almost wanted to put OG in at two because OG had the block, OG had the tip-in, OG's defense has been incredible, impeccable, and his offensive game has improved tremendously. And, like, let's give it up for OG Anunoby, who in college had an ACL injury. In 2019, when the Raptors won a championship, he was out for that playoff run. I was there at the Garden when they had that series up against the Pacers the first time, and his hamstring just got destroyed. And I remember seeing him and hearing him limp off the court and just screaming, "Oh, bleep, oh, bleep, oh, bleep." And then look at the moment that OG had in this run. Look at what OG did. And game four is the most memorable game of this run. But I can't say that OG is the second best move that Leon Rose has made. I think it's a third. And I got to go, it's Mike Brown. Because you look at Mike Brown, as great for this organization as Tibbs was, Mike Brown didn't have an ego. And Mike Brown adjusted. And Mike Brown wasn't stubborn. And I don't know if they win this championship. And quite frankly, I don't think they win this championship if they don't go down 2-1 to the Atlanta Hawks. Because going down 2-1 to the Hawks, it turned this team. It flicked the switch with this team. And the healthy communication that Mike Brown had with Karl-Anthony Towns is that Towns wanted the offense to run more through him. And then Mike Brown showed him film saying, "Well, this is what we need to do." That turned this team around. And as much as I love Tibbs, that moment does not happen with Tom Thibodeau as the coach, but it happens with Mike Brown. And Mike Brown just has a looseness to him. Mike Brown has won before, has also lost before. He was the coach of the Cavs when they lost the championship with LeBron. You know, has won as an assistant on the Warriors staff. And I think all those experiences built to this moment in time where the Knicks ended up winning a championship. And I don't think the Knicks win the championship this year if Tibbs is the coach. Because I don't think they go as deep enough on the bench. And I think that at the end of last year, there was a disconnect with Tibbs and some of the players in the locker room. And you go on that Good Morning America clip where I get it, the guys are hungover. I get it, the guys are tired, they're sleep deprived. But when one of the anchors on Good Morning America asked, like, what was the biggest difference between Tibbs and Mike Brown? And, like, what did Mike Brown do for this team? I know that it's sometimes awkward when you're doing an interview with five guys and you never know who's going to answer the question. But Jalen Brown glancing at OG and Mikal Bridges, I kind of picked up on that. And I don't know necessarily the truth with all the relationships with those guys. A lot of speculation that Mikal Bridges and Tibbs didn't get along. But Jalen Brunson looking in the direction of OG and Mikal there, I think that was him saying, "You guys answer that question." Because I think you guys had a problem with Tibbs, and it led to Mike Brown, which obviously led to a championship. So clearly, Leon Rose's best decision, his preeminent decision, was bringing in Jalen Brunson. But what's decision number two? And you could easily argue it's OG. You could talk about Cat. You could talk about Mikal Bridges. I think it was the decision to get rid of Tibbs and bring in Mike Brown as the head coach of this organization. 888-808-1019. Let's go to Joey in Babylon. Next up on the Fan with Zach Gelb. Joey, what's happening?
1: Well, you know, I don't know what to say, guys. I mean, I've been a Knicks fan a long time, and to see that parade and everybody get along with one another, it's a beautiful thing. And I got to give a lot of credit to the management. You know, it's a good thing for New York. After what we've been through, it's good to see people have a good time, you know?
0: Yeah, it was really cool. I know that there's always going to be fights, so there's always going to be problems at a parade. And I actually saw in person the twerking fight. I'll get into that later and share you my vantage point. It was right in front of me. But you had a parade where there was over 2 million people here, and there were not many negative incidents, which is remarkable when you get to a city like this, that it was able to be that joyful. But that's what happens. You have a team that hasn't won a championship in 53 years, and many people never thought they would even be alive to see this moment or just ever see this moment, period, with how unbelievable that it was. Let's go to Paul in Rockland. Next up on the Fan with Zach Gelb. Paul, what's happening?
2: Hey, what's going on? First and foremost, I think the Knicks need to send a thank you card to Villanova University and Jay Wright, because the culture that they built with those players is absolutely impeccable. I was at the parade yesterday, my first parade since the 07 parade. The only criticism, I understand the Canyon of Heroes, but I would expand the parade on Fifth Avenue like every other parade. But I wanted to answer that question that you posed. I would say the second best acquisition is Mike Brown. Last year, I was a little bit against the Tibbs. I understand why they fired Tibbs, yeah. But my whole argument was he made it to the Eastern Conference Finals. How do you fire the guy? But it paid off. And it kind of reminds me a little bit with the Yankees when they fired Torrey and brought Girardi on, yeah. And he won 2 years later. So that's just my take. Thank you so much.
0: Yeah, it's a good one. And to maybe make it a little bit more present day, it's kind of like what the Bills are trying to do. Like, McDermott had a great run in Buffalo. Before they got there, they missed the playoffs, I think, 16 straight years. All they did was make the playoffs under Sean McDermott, but they kept on coming up short. And it was a bigger turnaround for the Knicks than it was the Bills. And the Bills haven't got to a championship yet or, you know, a Super Bowl yet. But they've been in several AFC championship games. And McDermott's a really good coach. But I think going to Joe Brady, where McDermott is a little bit more uptight, could actually help that team for this upcoming season in the NFL. Let me take one more before the break. Let's go to Sean in Old Bridge, New Jersey, next up on the Fam with Zach Gelb. Sean, what's happening?
3: How's it going, Zach? How you doing?
0: Doing great. What do you got for me?
3: All right. So I got to say, I thought the Knicks season by itself was, like, very amazing. I thought they were, in my opinion, I think they were, like, the underdogs for, like, the NBA Finals. All in all, it's been, like, amazing, amazing. I know the parade happened this week, which was also fantastic. I got to see some highlights of it. All in all, I think it was, like, I got to give it an A+, A-, or in between.
0: What, just the parade, or are you talking about the whole run?
3: The whole run and the season by itself.
0: If you're only giving an A-, then what's an A+? Like you must be really strict on your kids or something like that. If you can't say this is an A+, come on. It's been 53 years. They won a championship. This is an A+++++++++ A++++ to the moon and back. Come on. An A-. Come on, Shawnee. You can't tell me it's an A-. Zach Gelb here with you on the Fan. I'll leave that question open. 888-808-1019. The best move that Leon Rose made was bringing in Jalen Brunson. What was the second best? Was it going out there and bringing in Mike Brown after firing Tibbs? Was it the trade for Mikal Bridges, the trade for Cat, the trade for OG, or the trade for Josh Hart? What say you? 888-808-1019. Zach Gelb here with you on the Fan.
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6: 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The guy. Mr. Clutch. So down the stretch, he's going to have the ball.
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9: This was a team that was trying to figure out who they were as a team with the lineups. 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
0: That's the banner we want to raise. 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
0: Alrighty, welcome back in. Zach Yelp here with you on the Fan. Tom Crean, who did coach OG Anunoby in college, is going to join us coming up at the top of the hour. I brought up this idea where we all know, where we all think, I think it's pretty much a fact at this rate, that the best move that Leon Rose ever made was bringing in Jalen Brunson. After that, what would be the second best move when you go through the history of Leon Rose's moves in this town, whether it would have been the trade for OG Anunoby, the trade for Carl Anthony Towns, the trade for Mikal Bridges, or getting rid of Tom Thibodeau and then bringing in Mike Brown as the head coach. So that's something that I brought up a little bit earlier on. We've been getting a lot of reaction to that. I think the second best move, clearly acknowledging that number one is Jalen Brunson, that the second best move would then be bringing in Mike Brown. I could see a lot of other people arguing that it's OG Anunoby, but Ross and Bergen actually just tweeted me at Zach Gelb, and he said, I'll take it a step further. The Mike Brown hiring is even bigger than the Jalen signing. Jalen was just a signing, but for Leon to pull the trigger on not just hiring Brown, but firing Tibbs too is all time. Grass was 10% greener. Mike Brown is batting 1,000 in New York. The only problem with that, they don't win this championship. They're not even in this position if it's not for Jalen Brunson just being different. And this dude is the definition of different. Gets to Villanova. I remember seeing him play in person in college when I was at Temple. And those fans were getting on him, were getting on his father. You could read the history on why Jalen Brunson ended up at Villanova compared to Temple. I don't need to explain it here. Just Google Rick Brunson, Patrick Ewing. It's a very fascinating story. And those fans were giving it to Jalen. And Jalen just walked into the Leah Cora Center in North Philadelphia and just cooked the Owls, cooked them. Jalen in his career won 2 national championships, won a player of the year in college basketball, and then got drafted in the second round. Like, think about that career accomplishment where you won 2 national championships, a player of the year, and you only get drafted in the second round. And then you go in the second round, you get paired up with Luka Doncic with the Dallas Mavericks, and you were a pivotal part in getting a team to a Western Conference Finals. You get them to the Western Conference Finals, and then the team doesn't want to pay you. And you go to New York, and you deliver one of the greatest turnarounds we've ever seen in sports with just getting the Knicks back on the right track and then winning a championship. So I love you, Ross. And even though my answer is that Mike Brown is the second best move that Leon Rose has made, I can't say that it usurps what Jalen Brunson did. That signing was, especially with how controversial that signing was. 888-808-1019. Let's go to Mark in Westchester. Next up with Zach Gelb on the Fan. Mark, what's happening?
3: Hi, I loved that question and glad you gave us a couple of minutes to think about it. I was inspired by it, and I came up with the same answer you did, Mike Brown. But I want to say I thought it was razor thin close, and I'd even put Towns in the mix. It's like between hiring Mike Brown and getting rid of Tibbs and then Cat and OG. It reminds me of a thing that was written by the baseball analyst Bill James a while ago about great baseball teams of the 70s and comparing them position by position. And as it happened, three of those teams had Reggie Jackson in right field. So here, like Reggie Jackson number one, Reggie Jackson number two. And he said Reggie Jackson was 1% different in each of those years. So he's first place, second place, and third place. I think it's that close among Mike Brown, Towns, and Cat. And I'm sorry, Towns and OG. And there were times during the year that I even thought OG was the most important player because it seems he never sucks. He is always contributing something in some way, and it seemed like whatever they needed. And by the way, I don't know if you mind if people talk about the ads. I love that ad for the shoes that OG wore. And I'm 76 years old, but I'm tempted to get those shoes.
0: Absolutely love it. Maybe you'll fly high, and if you play on the basketball court, you could do the tip-in as well if you get the shoes, right?
3: Oh, I've been practicing tip-ins like that.
0: I
3: want to say something else.
0: Go ahead.
3: The caller who only gave the Knicks an A-, even though he said that, I loved him anyway.
0: Yeah.
3: But I want to say it reminded me of my wife. In Game 4, when the Knicks were coming back from 29 down, and now they're down 4, she says, why couldn't they have done this earlier? Wait a minute. They're doing it now.
0: That's great. Mark, you have a great night. Really do appreciate it. Mark in Westchester right there on the Fan. Let's go to Anthony in Brooklyn. Anthony, go ahead.
5: Hey, great show. I mean, yeah, of course, you know, Brunson being the, you know, number one. I really can't put Brown second only because Brown was probably the sixth or seventh choice that Rosen kind of wanted. He couldn't talk to the other people. I mean, thank goodness Jason Kidd would have been here, you know. So I think that Towns is two, and then OG is three because I think Towns – because, you know, with the thing with OG was everybody was just wondering was he going to stay healthy, I guess. And, you know, it just worked out great. You know, I mean, it's sad a little bit because even if they got – you know, just fell short. Everybody would have blamed Brown and wanted to run Brown out of town. So it's just amazing how, you know, things turn, you know, for the best.
0: Well, Anthony, appreciate the phone call. You know, I'm back on the Fan on Sunday night after Yankees baseball until 8 p.m. I'm not going to go through all those rankings right now in order of importance. And I know other people are going through that list. I'll maybe save that for Sunday. But right now I'm willing to say, and this is the obvious duh, because this is the question, that Jalen Brunson is the best move that Leon Rose has ever made. But then it's still Mike Brown, too. But in terms of what he just said about OG, he never plays a bad game. That's why the two moves were so smart and so clever of Leon Rose to get OG and to get Mikal Bridges. Because even though at times Mikal could frustrate you offensively when he doesn't have it, he comes up big defensively. And you saw it last year in the playoff series up against the Celtics in games one and games two. You saw it this year in the postseason. And guys like that, athletic wings, even when their offensive game isn't going, and OG's offensive game and Mikhail's offensive game isn't always at its best, then they're always able to make up for it on the other end. But you saw in this postseason them get more offensively from both OG and Mikhail, and their offensive games be at a high level. So I do think, to the caller's point, like it is razor thin with Cat and OG and Mike Brown, but I think the culture and the openness and the communication that Mike Brown brought to this team made them for being a really good team to in the postseason being a great team. And that's ultimately, I don't think they win this championship. And yeah, he may have been the seventh choice or whatever, but they got it right. And that's all that matters. I don't think they win this championship with Tibbs. As much as I love Tibbs, they absolutely won this championship with Mike Brown in there because it was a different level and a different style where what people fail to realize here is Leon Rose represented Tibbs and knew him better than almost anybody. And he realized that there was an apex that Tibbs reached. And it's not the popular decision, but when you have Leon who's so close to the players – and so close to Tibbs, he just knew that was the best it was going to be. Getting to the conference finals was the best it was going to be to Tibbs. And then right away, you bring in Mike Brown, who was a little bit different, but Leon does a lot of things that are different. And it ends into different results that we never really seen before for most of the listening audience with the Knicks winning a championship. We'll take a break. We'll come on back. Tom Crean going to join us at the top of the hour. He coached OG Anunoby in college. But when we come on back, we all saw this video of the two girls fighting and the one girl twerking. I saw it in person. I was recording and saw it in person. We were waiting for the floats to go by. It was about 5 to 10 feet away from me. And it's an image that I'm never going to forget. We'll relive the most memorable part of the Knicks parade, which was the twerking fight on a street lamp. Coming on back, Zach Gelb here with you. Never thought I would tease that. On-

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16: What if everything you learn in history class was only half the story? I'm Dr. Harini Bhatt, host of Hidden History. Every Monday, I go where history gets mysterious. Vanished civilizations, doomsday prophecies, paranormal phenomena, and events that science still can't fully explain.

country. I have no issue with the Liberty. They're just not my teams that I've grown up with. So about 2 weeks ago, I did a little touch the money spot. Sorry, Boomer. I apologize in advance. Where I felt as if the Knicks were really going to win the championship. And I did some parade route planning. Where I went to my roof. And I live two blocks from where Broadway is with the whole Canyon of Heroes and all that. And I thought I'd be able to see it like a block and a half away from my roof. The building's too tall. You can't see down it. So I'm like, oh my God, here I am since 2019. Where I'm thinking whenever there's going to be a parade, I'm going to be able to see it from the roof. And then I understood that you're going to have to get there at like 3 or 4 in the morning to get into the Penn. I got up early. I realized from the jump with how long the lines were, where I got out of my apartment and I saw people, and I never see people outside of my apartment. I'm like, I don't feel confident that we're going to get into the, you know, into the Penn. So the night before, actually, I take a walk late at night. I walked the parade route and I was looking where there were some openings, like a block or two away, in case if you couldn't get into the Penn, but you could still see things. So I turned down like Trinity and Thames, and I saw that there was like some open spots, and I go, all right, I'm going to have to zoom in on my phone, but at least I'll be able to see something. So my friends and I, we get there, we realize, okay, we're not getting into the Penn. I think not a lot of people, but if you wanted to really see people and get up close to the players and the coaches and all that, the beginning of the parade, I had a friend that got there at 7:45 a.m. and was able to get a good spot and see so much of the action. So I ended up going like a block or two from my apartment, and I just camped out. There was like a big police truck, and I'm 6'4", so I could see over it. And I had a vantage point that I was fine with. So I said, this is the best we're going to get at this point. Now, before the parade is about to start, this is the most viral moment from the parade, and I can't believe I saw the whole thing. There was a lady in an Amari Stoudemire jersey. At like 7 in the morning, I think it was the first time, or 7:30 in the morning, it was the first time that I saw her. She was standing with the child. It was like about 8 or 9 years old, let's say maybe 10 max, on that street lamp. She was standing on it. And I'm like, anyone climbing on scaffolding, anyone climbing on trucks or standing on these street lamps, like, I don't know how you would comfortably do that. But she did. And she was there all throughout, you know, the morning, and she was standing there, and that was her territory. And I forget what time it was, but this was before the parade was underway. A very large woman starts to climb up on that street lamp where this lady's been standing the entire time. And I realized her kid wasn't on it anymore, so maybe the kid went down to kind of rest his legs before he gets back up at the street lamp, and then he could at least see the parade, because from her vantage point, she could see it. And this large woman gets up on this street lamp pole, and probably the lady, I would imagine the Amari Stoudemire jersey, wasn't happy with that, because she's been standing on this pole the entire time. And this large lady then gets to the top of the signs, and I'm like looking at her, and I go, she looks like she's trying to, like, she looks like she's going to get stuck. Like, that's what I thought, because there was like a little crevice there, and I saw her legs in there. And then I'm looking at this, and I go, something doesn't look right here. And then the lady starts jawing at the lady in the Stoudemire jersey. And I go, uh-oh, this is about to be a viral moment. And I usually hate when people are about to get into a fight and people take out their phones. But there's so many people there. And even though I was only like 15 feet away, there must have been 150 people that were in front of me with how packed in like sardines we were at the parade. So the next thing I know, I see the large woman just yelling, like, you're mad at the girl in the Stoudemire jersey. And I go, everyone's happy right now. And there's going to be a fight here. Like, I could see it coming. I knew it was going to happen. And then I didn't realize this at first, but upon further review, I sound like an NFL referee here. When the large lady was trying to get down, and she may have been obnoxious on the way up, but on the way down, she was just trying to get off the street lamp sign, or whatever you want to call it. And the lady in the Stoudemire jersey kind of pushes her foot.
And then after.

0: After that, when the large lady gets down, she yanks the small girl right off the lamp. And then the girl gets up who just got yanked down, and she's like, I got to embarrass the girl. So she pulls down the pants of the large lady. But since there's such a size difference, the lady didn't feel anything. And then she starts shaking her ass and twerking. I couldn't believe this. And I had a view that wasn't directly behind the tuchus of the large woman. So I didn't see when she fell down the punches that were getting thrown once she got off the street lamp. And I saw the alternative angle. Like, I thought I had this viral video. It did like 200,000 views. But there was someone on the opposite angle. That's the one that everyone's seeing. And this exchange was just wild. And I'm like, I can't believe I'm witnessing two women fight on a street sign. And one is twerking. Now, to the lady in the Stoudemire jersey's credit, after she got embarrassed by this woman and beat up by this woman, she got back up on the sign for the rest of the day and saw the parade, I guess, with her kid or her nephew, whoever it was, that was standing up there. So, like, my initial instinct, and we'll play the audio because the large lady went to social media. I right away turned to my friend. I go, that lady who was twerking is going to have a job by Barstool by the end of the day tomorrow. That's what I really thought. But I really think the lady in the Stoudemire jersey, I don't know what she said or like anything that happened. I'm going to assume that the lady in the Stoudemire jersey was just annoyed that she was on that pole all day and someone else was trying to get on and like her kid was also there. And that's what kind of led to, you know, Mama Bear trying to protect her cub, except she was just dealing with the wrong woman. Like I'm a large person. I'm 6'4". It would be like Lou Gower trying to fight me. I don't think I would twerk in Lou Gower's face if I'm just being honest. So the lady that was the twerker that won the fight, she took to social media today. We have two clips. Let's play cut one and then we'll react to it.
1: Everybody's saying I'm a bully. I'm not a bully. That's not what I do. I'm not bullying no one. And let me make this very clear. No one's going to bully me. What's up, gang? It's me, Traffic Light Climber. Everybody want to know my side of the story. I decided that I wanted to take a picture on top of the traffic light. I don't know the young lady. Billy wants to be screaming and cussing like, oh, you a fat black bitch. I said, okay, but you're mad though. You're mad though. You're mad though.
0: I never thought about this, how the large woman, how'd she get up? Like, how did she pull herself up? And then also, when she was coming down, like, she held up her body for a while she was twerking. I wouldn't think she'd be the most athletic or strongest person in the world, but that is one strong woman. There is no doubt about this. We'll play you one more from the lady that was twerking and get into a fight at the Knicks championship parade.
1: It got to a point where she was pulling my leg, so I came down. And you see multiple angles, because there's like a million angles out there. I crashed down. I was speaking to her. She was talking. So I was coming down. As y'all seen in the video, Shorty was trying to knock my legs off. You're not about to knock my hands off of it. But on the way down, I decided just, hey, hello, whoop, throw you down before you try to move my hands. And Shorty thought she was going to beat on me from the back, but I had to twerk. Yeah. But I got fed up at that because I had to hold my weight. I came down, whooped the ass a little bit. Like, I had a great time. I was having a good time. I came out here to have a good time. That's what I do. I love to have fun. I don't start with nobody. That's not my speed. That's not what I do. I'm having a great time. It's been 53 years, bro.
0: It's been 53 years, bro. Now, I can't say that she wasn't trying to instigate, at least with the way that I remember it. But the idea, like, I don't know, Jack. Maybe this is just me. Jack Hardy, by the way, replacing Paul Rosenberg, who went home for the night. His shift was over, and now Jack is in. I never got a desire during that parade yesterday, as much fun as I was having, to jump on top of the street sign to try to take a picture. I just don't understand people.
2: Yeah, I mean, that's a good way to, like, I mean, also, when she said, like, the woman that took a swipe at her feet, like, all right, like,
0: she did.
2: Like, let's just say, like, all right, you knocked her feet down and she's climbing and you're describing her as, like, a larger woman, like...
0: Well, there was no room for both of them.
2: Right, so, like, but, like, God forbid, like, one of them fell backwards and now you're falling into, like, an ocean of people.
0: Yeah, like, and who knows, like, you hit your head on the ground. Like, that's the other thing at the parade.
2: Yeah.
0: How many people were on higher levels and right. climbing?
2: Yeah.
0: I'm surprised there weren't a lot more injuries. Like,
2: yeah.
0: there was a dude, there's a church there, I think it is, and then there's a cemetery...
2: Right.
0: This guy was just climbing up to try to get into the cemetery because it's closer to Broadway to see.
2: Right.
0: He got help. He got all the way up, and then he realized there was no entry once you got up there, and a security guard immediately came rushing out from the cemetery. He was like, bro, you got to climb back down. How that guy didn't fall? Like, I would have fell on my ass and broken every bone in my body.
2: Yeah.
0: I would not yeah. have survived.
2: Yeah, I mean, like, it just, yeah, I don't know. Like, I'm surprised, like, that, I mean, the way you were describing it, I'm just like, I'm like, yeah, I can totally picture this happening, but I'm like, this is so strange. Like, it's so bizarre.
0: Well, if you look like you're Spider-Man or you could be in CrossFit,
2: right?
0: I would expect you to be able to climb.
2: Yeah, not this woman, clearly.
0: This
2: yeah.
0: lady, I was so impressed with her, how she got up.
2: Right.
0: But not only that, I didn't think she was like an actual fan. I just thought she wanted the social media clout or she just wanted a photo.
2: Right.
0: When her pants were pulled down, she had an orange Knicks thong on. I'm telling you, it's the most memorable moment from the parade was the Knicks twerking fight. And I can't believe the spot that I picked was 15 feet or less from the Knicks twerking parade fight. Ay, ay, ay. The things that you see in New York City after the Knicks win a parade. Zach Yelp here with you on The Fan. Tom Crean going to join us on this side. He coached OG Anunoby in college at Indiana.
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4: 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The Larry O'Brien Trophy is back in New York. The Knicks are champions. 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
5: All righty, we continue. It is Zach Gelb here with you on The Fan in New York City, celebrating the Knicks once again becoming NBA champions for the first time in 53 years. Let's go out to the guest line right now and welcome in a man that coach OG Anunoby at Indiana, and that was his former head basketball coach in Tom Crean, who's kind enough to join us right now. Coach, appreciate the time. How are you?
6: I'm doing great. Thanks for asking me, and it's anytime I can talk about OG, it's a good day.
5: Well, there's so much emotion. And what he did in this city in game four with that tip-in was so iconic. But I saw a tweet that you put out yesterday that when they're receiving the keys to the city from Mayor Mamdani, Steve Novak sent you the video of OG getting his key. And you said, now the emotions are really starting to set in. Why was that for you yesterday? What made it so emotional?
6: I think the whole lead up of that, I was actually watching it live and Steve sent the video. And it just kind of hit me there. You know, I'm so proud of him in so many ways, but you knew he was coming up there and after everybody else had been introduced, and to just see the ovation, to see the pride in that, and the whole aura of that day. I had it on all day, you know, back here in Florida, you know, and I was watching it in and out, but it was just awesome. And I think things hit you differently, but that was great to see him get that kind of honor and respect from the fans, get a key to the city like that, obviously, that everybody else got, but just that honor. And I know that means a lot to him. This whole journey has meant a lot to him there, but that just kind of hit me that way. And it is what it is. So a few tears, not too many, just a couple, no breakdown and cry, but a few tears. I was really, really proud of him.
5: Something that I don't think gets talked enough about in this run that he's had here in New York is, you know, it in college, he lost a season because of the ACL. In 2019, he missed that Raptors run. 2024, I'll never forget. I was sitting right next to the bench when he was limping into the locker room with the hamstring. You just heard the pain that he was in. Those moments of adversity, why is OG able to overcome them and just be so cool, calm, and collective when the moment's in the biggest spot?
6: I think you mentioned it. It's a culmination of going through so many different things. And even one thing that gets lost in his path here is the summer before his sophomore year with us, because he had a very good freshman year. We win the Big Ten championship, go to the Sweet 16. He does an outstanding job. But from probably late April, mid-April to late September, he had an injury that he was going to have to rest and rehab if he wasn't going to have surgery, and it was going to mean no contact. So he went through an entire offseason of just doing a lot of 1-on-0, you know, group shooting, things of that nature, but nothing that could really help him get to the next level with contact and being able to play through that, which is such a huge part of our offseasons with building not only your team, but your individual skills. And then the next summer, obviously, he's out because he missed the last 18 games with us at Indiana when he got hurt at Penn State and he had the torn ACL. And then he was out for much of the offseason between his rookie year and his second year. And so he's with injury. So he has definitely dealt with a lot of stuff. He always comes back. He's got great self-motivation. There's no doubt about that. He is not a doubter. He is not a guy that gets easily down. He gets right back up when he does. And I think just because of his mental toughness, because of his DNA and his family, he can attack things. I mean, he attacks them. Even when he's injured at times back in New York, we're talking about a guy that's now spending 8-9 hours a day in the facility, in the Knicks facility, doing anything he can do to get himself better. And so he's just got an unbelievable level of mental toughness, mental strength, and determination to be great. And so anything that gets in the way, like an injury, he's going to respond to. And that's what he has done a great job of.
5: Tom Crean here with us. Take me back to game four. We know the legendary 29-point comeback, and it's topped off with that OG Anunoby tip-in. Give me your vantage point and what was going through your mind when you saw the whole thing happen.
6: Well, I was helping run the coaching program at the MBPA Top 100 in Rock Hill, South Carolina, actually. And it's a great camp, but I'm in my hotel room and you know the Knicks are not playing well. You're watching the Spurs early on and everything is going right for them, but you know there's another gear in the Knicks and you don't know they're going to come back like that, but you do know that they're capable. And I just think as time went on and OG's confidence never wavered. You could see that when they came back out in the third quarter. There was no wavering of we can do this or not. It was just a matter of playing through it. And when OG took the ball out of bounds, my first reaction was he's going to be open at the top, right? Because they weren't guarding him in that situation. And he was going to be able to slide in. And the play goes to Jaylen, obviously, which people know is going to happen. And as soon as Jaylen went to his right, and you couldn't see this maybe as quick in real time, but when they ran the replays, it made all the sense in the world. As soon as Jaylen went to his right, he was going to shoot the ball. And instead of OG standing there looking for the ball, he darts. I mean, he turns that left foot in and he is gone to the rim. And he's actually at the rim or actually tipping the ball, I think, almost before they realize he's there. So when they show it back in replay, because he's in real time, he gets there so fast, you almost don't know it's him. But in the play of when it's live in the action, but the way he operates, he's not a guy that stands. He's an unbelievable cutter. He moves well without the ball. And that was as best of an example as you can have of moving without the ball, not waiting for something, but being proactive in how you play. And it's the same thing with the block shot that he had to play earlier, because he's never going to waste steps. I say this all the time about him. He shows his length. He's got great length. He uses it. He's got an incredible mind, a very, very good vision. He's very alert and aware, but he takes big steps. He does not take short steps. So when you come back in a game literally of inches in the sense of being able to beat somebody to a spot, like get the block or get the tip, he's going to win most of those because he doesn't waste any motion. He doesn't waste any steps. And it's one thing to be athletic, but it's another thing to play like a great athlete. And he does that.
5: Tom Crean here with us. So he had you out there for the clinching game five, mm-hmm. Where they won the NBA finals. What were those emotions like? And what did that mean to you to be asked to be there by OG and his family?
6: Well, I told him I wanted to be there because if he's going to win it, I wanted to be there. And he said, I got you, right? So like I was able to bring my two daughters. My daughter, Megan, is 31. She went to Indiana. She lived in New York until just a couple weeks ago. She spent 4 years there. And when OG got traded, she was one of the few people he like literally knew there.
5: Wow.
6: Right. And so they've spent a lot of time together over the last couple of years. She is a great girl, just moved to Tampa. And my youngest daughter, Ainsley, is a sophomore at Auburn, or going to be a junior at Auburn, and they wanted to go. So OG got that, got the tickets for them. We got passes. We were really, really fortunate to be able to be there for that. It was, we were on the court before the game, in the sense I got to sit there and watch him watch film with Chris Gent before the game, got to watch the shooting before the game. Great seats, and got a chance to see him early, you know, before they got on the podium for the awards presentation, and it was awesome. And then we spent a lot of time with him in the back, and you just can't put that stuff into words. I loved seeing him so happy. I loved seeing Chigbo, his brother, so happy, and other people in his life. I loved seeing my girls so happy. And as a father, and as somebody that has a relationship like I have with OG, that can wear many different hats, your smile is permanent back there. You're just happy to be there, and you're happy to see so many people that you love and care about happy. And it was just awesome, because I know a lot of the players. You know, Jose Alvarado told his parents, I was his first Division I offer, big time offer, you know, at Indiana. And so know so many of the guys, and know so many of the personnel and coaches and things of that nature. So it was just cool to watch them enjoy it and be so happy. But just for knowing everything that OG has gone through, for knowing that he was already a champion, but he never felt as connected to that because of what he dealt with that year. That year was like a blur to him, losing his father inside of that year. And I just couldn't be happier for him. And to see that level of joy from him was worth it.
5: Tom Crean here with us. So you were his college coach, obviously. Sometimes, mm-hmm. though, that relationship isn't as close as the relationship you have with OG, with other players. Why did you guys have, and why do you guys have such a close relationship?
6: Well, I think I have one with a lot of guys. And I think what happens is this, is no matter where they're at in their life, no matter what their career is, you're still their coach. And you're not, like in his case, like I'm not one of my former players' bosses or the manager, right? Or I'm not one of their employees, you know, when they have their companies and things that they have, but I'm still their coach. And it's the same thing with the players, because they might have a modern day coach or present day coach, I should say. And they have a coaching staff, and they're being led by that, but you never stop telling them what's important for them to be successful, what's important for them to stay away from failure. You never stop listening. You never stop believing in them. You're a place where they can vent, but then come back with solutions and get them back. And that's a huge part of it. Coaching during the game is really reminding, you know, there's certain after timeout plays you're going to run that you just drew up. But most of the time, things that you're saying are things they already know. And I think that's the same, you know, with relationships with players after they've played for you. You're just reminding them what they are, who they are, what they can become, what they've done, what they've been through. And you keep them focused on what's most important. And because you have a high, high trust level with them in a world that doesn't put a ton of people around them all the time that they're going to trust, that's a very, very important place. And I think with him, he's been loyal for so long, and just an incredible guy. And the fact that he lost his father at a young age, and you try to make sure that you're helping him in any step you can with that, as he goes through that, that's important too. So I think it's all the experiences that you go through. This is just another one, but this just happened to be a great one. And I say that saying this, he is so far away from being any type of finished product as a player. He is growing rapidly. He's got at least another 10, 12 years in the NBA if he stays healthy. And I think he's going to keep getting better and better.
5: Well, game four really tells you everything about OG when the season is basically on the line, because if that gets the 2-2, the pendulum of momentum swings drastically in that series. And you talked about the block, which doesn't really get talked about that much because sure. of what happened shortly after that, the tip-in. So how much better do you think he could get? Because there was a conversation on our station yesterday with their afternoon show with Craig Carden and Chris McMonagle, and C-Mac was saying he thinks that OG can eventually be a Hall of Famer one day.
6: That's a great point. You know, I've really And that's funny you say that, because I had not really thought as much about the Hall of Fame with him. I don't think about it even with a guy like Anthony Edwards, right? Because, but you start to think about it, like down the road, those are visions that are really in play. You think more about the modern day, and then at the same time, you think about where he can go. And that's where OG's at right now. He doesn't get the attention that he deserves defensively because so many teams and players try to stay away from him. They try to keep him out of the actions as much as they can. They try to keep him out of the switch. They try to keep him in the corner where he may not be able to help as much. Look at the way he plays off the ball, getting steals. Look at the way he attacks the ball, you know, when he's the next defender. Look at the way he steals the ball if you put it out in front of him. I mean, he does so many different things that I think that's going to continue to grow up. And I hope now in this world where attention and accolades and stats and things of that nature drive some, I don't want to say so much of the voting, but definitely a part of it. I hope now there's even more recognition going into the season where people are looking for reasons that he is one of the best players in the NBA and is deserving of that. Offensively, I see this. I see a guy that's increasing his range. He's increasing his footwork on the sidestep, the step back, all those types of things. He's got a very quick release with a very high release. He's getting better and better. He's always been in the NBA very good with driving the ball, and the decision-making is there. He's just got to get the ball more. I think you talk about that Knicks game with the Pacers. When he got hurt, he was playing at an incredible level in that game. He was driving it. He was shooting it. He was making plays for others. And I think when OG is playing as a decision maker and as a playmaker, not just as a player, he makes everybody else around him better. And then you saw what happened in the Atlanta series. Carl Anthony Towns gets the ball. They start running the offense more through him. I think he had anywhere like 23, 24 assists in the final three games. OG had to have half of those, because he was coming off cuts and Jalen Brunson was screening for him. And I say that because OG can affect the game so many ways. But the bottom line is he's going to keep getting better. He does a very good job of looking for his spots. There's more and more confidence, I think, people have in him more and more all the time for what he's capable of doing with the ball to help others and to get to the rim. And I know this. The season, the celebrations are gonna cease a little bit, and he's gonna be back in that gym working twice a day, early in the morning, and back at night, just like he has done for years.
5: Tom Crean here with us. You talk about what you saw in him. What were like the origins? Like, how did he come up on your radar, and when did you know that he could be a special player?
6: Well, he came up on our radar by chance, and we were in Atlanta in an Under Armour tournament to see those big summer tournaments in the July recruiting period. And he was on a team that we were going to see another player named Nick Marshall. And he was on Team Thad, which was coached by Norton Hurd, but it was kind of sponsored by Thaddeus Young. So we're there, and I see this guy that he's guarding the ball. The gym is just absolutely packed. There's like five courts going at one time. White headband, floppy hair, just spreading out on the ball in the press. All right, going right from pressing on the ball to trapping the first pass. You watch him run the floor. You watch him attack the glass. You watch him use his body when the shot goes up. He didn't get a lot of offensive shots. He got some fouls. So you're watching his free throw shooting. But you're just watching this high, high-level motored guy play with really long arms, thick legs, and just spreading out all over the court. So we go see his name at half. It's Anunoby. There's no name in the book, so we had to go, which is as true as the day is long. His name was not in the book, so we had to do research after, and then we dove into the film. And film was a lot harder to get that year than it is now, obviously, with everything you can get off YouTube. But I fell in love with his game watching him on film. You know, we were certainly highly intrigued watching him in person. And then when I got off the phone with him the first time, after about an hour and 10 minutes, we'd already offered him a scholarship. It was a no-brainer to me. Like, I loved what I saw in person, and what I saw in film showed me that he had been coached. He could do different things. He could shoot the ball. He could come off screens. He could make plays. He was in a really good offense in high school in Jefferson City, and we just followed him around. Myself, Steve McClain, Chuck Martin, we just followed him around, man. I mean, everywhere. Tim Buckley, who's now at Iowa State, I made sure I never missed a tournament. He was not a highly recruited guy. He was joking the other night that right after his Indiana offer came, he got 12 more offers, right after that, because we had a reputation of being able to find guys that were overlooked. But I mean, we dug in, man. We dug in. I think the final schools he saw were Ole Miss, Georgia, Iowa, and ourselves. And we had to get him. And we ended up getting three NBA players out of that class. We had Thomas Bryan in that class, and we had Juwan Morgan in that class. But I think we knew when we signed him, I felt like he would be out in 3 years max, 2 years if things went really well. But I would say freshman year during the Big Ten, especially the Michigan game, where we're down against Michigan, we ended up going on this incredible run and went on the road, that what he was doing defensively in that game was like, okay, this is the real deal. And he played well. We don't win the Big Ten without him. And then he just had that unfortunate summer where he didn't get to get better. And then definitely when he missed those 18 games with the ACL. But he was a projected lottery pick when he got hurt. And he still went 23rd to Toronto. I really do believe they thought they were going to probably redshirt him that year, so to speak. And it would be a sit-out year for him. But there were teams that he was a high-level prospect, but teams were really digging in for what wasn't there versus what was there. And just, I got the injury part. I got why people were concerned because he'd had the injury. I didn't get it why people were concerned about the young man. And Toronto was smart enough to trust their instincts.
5: So clearly you're not surprised by his success, Tom Crean.
6: No.
5: But I remember something that you said right when OG got traded to New York, and it was on SiriusXM, and I was listening back to it the other day, and you said, I think it changes the whole outlook of the East immediately. That's what you said. Obviously, Leon knows OG well. Sam Rose, Leon's son, is a part of his representation team. You know, Leon, when he's constructing this team to take them to the next level, you know, made the move for OG, made the move for Mikal Bridges. And I thought that was to really beat the Celtics to help guide this team and give him a chance to go win a championship. But what did you know, or why did you feel so confident that OG trade to the Knicks completely just changed the outlook of the Eastern Conference?
6: Well, I know West had liked him. William Wesley had liked him for a long time. West saw him. He was actually, Tibbs was with him when we played in Des Moines, because Kentucky was there and we beat Chattanooga in the first round, coached by Matt McCall, and then we beat Kentucky in the second round. And he did a phenomenal job on Jamal Murray. He got up on the ball and guarded Tyler Ulis at times. He could switch 1 through 5 from probably December on for our team. So I knew there was history. I knew that Leon, those people had followed him over a period of time. They knew he was a really good player. So I felt like they would have a good vision for him, or they wouldn't make that deal. But I just thought that Tibbs needed a guy like OG, like he had with Jimmy Butler, right? When he had a guy like Jimmy Butler that could defend so many different ways, so many different people, could score, like the Knicks were missing that. And they were missing somebody that could absolutely lock down on Jason Tatum and Jaylen Brown. And this was before, obviously, Cade Cunningham had emerged. But there was no question that anybody they were going to face in the East, whether it would be Joel Embiid, whether it be Donovan Mitchell, that OG Anunoby could guard them. And he was the missing piece to that team. And not only did he help the Knicks in a big way, but he was going to give somebody that was going to take away some of the edge from the other teams that they might have had, like I mentioned, with those matchups. And I was right. I mean, it was like such a no-brainer when he got traded there that this is going to impact this. And again, the first thing that went to my mind was, this is the kind of guy that Tom Thibodeau has had a lot of success with, because Tom had been a fan of OG's for some time as well. And I've known Tom for a long time. But bottom line is, we were right and they were right. And he has just kept doing it. And I think he's going to keep doing it. It's like I'm covering the draft right now for NBA radio on Sirius and different draft shows, and being in college basketball all year covering games. There's not an OG Anunoby in this draft. You know, there's some other good forwards. You know, AJ DeBonta is going to be an outstanding player. Merez Johnson could be an outstanding player. But there's not an OG Anunoby. They're very, very hard to come by. And that's why he's so valuable. But at the same time, what you see right now is not what you're going to see in 2 years. He's going to be that much better. He's going to be that much better in a year.
5: Last thing I'll ask you, Tom Crean, your family obviously is a big part in New York right now, not only with your connection to OG Anunoby, but Jim and John Harbaugh are your brother-in-laws. With John now coach of the Giants, like, you've been through that before where you get fired and you have to emerge at another job.
6: Mm-hmm.
5: But what was kind of the feel behind the scenes with the family run ending in Baltimore and now winded up in New York with the Giants?
6: Well, the first couple of days were surreal, and from starting when the kick was missed in the Pittsburgh game, and talking to John on the bus ride back to the plane that night, definitely over the last couple of those first couple of days, and really at the end of the day, I got off with him at about 2:50 in the afternoon on Tuesday, and I go into workout. And there's messages when I come out of the workout, he'd been let go. And he did not expect at that point to be let go. So shortly after we got off the phone, I think roughly after 3 o'clock was when they let him know. Now, he knew everything that was going on, but I don't think he had any expectation that it was going to happen that way. And here's why he's so special. And here's why he never flinched. I mean, he goes from that to going home, to dealing with it, to putting out the statements, to taking the calls, to his agent, Brian Harlan, fielding all these calls from different teams, which had already started that night, basically. And knowing the best thing he did is he caught his breath quickly and he moved right on, because he had, and the thing I kept telling him, and it's so true, I kept telling him this weeks leading up, and then certainly the days as this was getting ready to happen. He has great spirit. He has great energy. He's at the top of his game, I should say, as a coach. And even though they didn't win, he dealt with so many things behind the scenes that year in Baltimore. He dealt with so many things that were out there, you know, with the wins and losses. But the way he problem solves, the way he manages, the way he connects, the way he talks to people, the way he is direct, the way he has vision, the way he takes care of himself, his body, his energy, things of that nature, he was at the top of his game. And the great thing is that he went to New York. It happened quickly, and we couldn't be happier.
5: He's Tom Crean. Coach, really do appreciate the time. Thanks for doing this today.
6: Zach, it's great to be with you. I appreciate you having me. Have a great rest of the week, and go Knicks.
5: There he is, Tom Crean, joining us, the man that coached OG Anunoby at Indiana. And obviously, OG Anunoby is a name that is going to live on forever in Knicks lore. For what he did in game four with that 29-point comeback, the block towards the end of the game, and then the miraculous tip-in that is a memory that everyone is going to remember forever, as that's just a moment that, if like you go through all the Knicks moments, like I was talking about this with Chris Persianen, who works here before the show, and he covers the league for Clutch Points. And I said, if I take a moment from each round, I think these are the four, without a doubt, moments that are the most memorable and the most imperative from each round. So in round one up against the Hawks, what's the memory? What's the moment? It's when they're down 2-1, and it's the tough conversation that Cat had with Mike Brown, and the way that Mike Brown not only listened to Cat, but then showed Cat, okay, if you want to do this, you got to also do X, Y, and Z. That's the moment that I remember from the first round. In the second round, I think the moment you remember is when Joel Embiid, who was running his mouth, looks at Mitchell Robinson and goes, too small. And then shortly after that, Mitchell Robinson ended Joel Embiid's season by dunking in his face. Posterized. Third round. The memory to me is being down 22 in game one. And not only the comeback to get it to overtime, but just then the domination in overtime. And then it's weird to say the NBA Finals, that winning the championship isn't the most memorable moment. And I know you could say, oh, Jalen Brunson scoring 45 and that just phenomenal fourth quarter that you saw. But it's the 29-point comeback in game four and the OG tipping. Like, those are the four memories that if you say, Zach, you have to pick a memory from each round. Round one, it's the tough conversation that Cat and Mike Brown had that ended up setting the foundation for this team winning a championship. Round two, the Mitchell Robinson dunk on Joel Embiid. Round three, it was the 22-point comeback. And then if you thought you could one-up a 22-point comeback, oh yeah, by the way, up 2-1 in a series, about it to go to 2-2, the pendulum would have swung right back in the direction of the San Antonio Spurs. Maybe the Knicks could have won the series, but it would have been a miserable day of radio here because everyone would have said the Knicks would have been done. Oh, they come on back from down 29. And you have the OG Anunoby tipping at the end. And I go back to this. That OG Anunoby tipping is what everyone will remember. But the moments that bookend that tipping, if that's in them, if that's like the cream of the Oreo, the cookies of that tipping is the block by OG, and then also Cat telling the fans to inch up on the Spurs player who's having the inbounds pass, because Stephon Castle, they run a good play. He's going right to the basket, and Cat's on top of whoever's throwing the ball inbounds, and the fans are as well. And that slight deflection of the ball going off the fingertip of Karl-Anthony Towns changes the trajectory of the basketball. If there's a clean pass there, and that ball is passed cleanly, the Spurs probably win that game. And, oh, the agony of defeat that would have been from being down and out, coming on back from 29, having the OG tip it, and then to lose at the buzzer. I think we all would have died on the spot. And it would have been like, why did they even come back? And that was the weird part of that comeback, too. All throughout the comeback, I didn't want to accept the comeback because I already just thought to myself, even though I told Lou Gowen when I walked out of here at halftime, you be ready. Like I said to Lou Gowen, I'm like, this could be the greatest night of your broadcasting career when they come on back. Like, I didn't actually believe they were coming on back. But since you already pretty much accepted defeat and you already thought they were going to lose, you didn't want your spirits to get back up just to get crushed back down. But when that OG tipping went in, it was, oh my effing God, right? It was, oh my effing God. And if they would have lost at the buzzer with 1.2 seconds left, I think I would have just dropped dead on the spot. I really do think I would have dropped dead on the spot. All righty, good stuff with Tom Crean. Zach Gelb here with you on The Fan. We got one more segment to play. By the way, tonight in New York City, they did the Roommates podcast. You had another celebration for the Knicks, as it's going to be a summer-long celebration for a team that won a championship for the first time in 53 years. So you had Josh Hart, you had Jalen Brunson at the Garden doing their podcast. And Josh Hart had something really, really, really, really interesting that he said that I think a lot of us fans said, but it's different when you hear the players say it. We'll play you that Josh Hart audio when we come on back. One more segment to play. Al Cintron, I believe, is coming your way at 2 a.m. Zach Gelb here with you on The Fan in New York City, 888-808-1019.
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19: To championship night. What a ride. The New York Knicks are NBA champions. Continue the celebration with a fan.
5: I'm laughing when I hear that promo, by the way. Zach Gelb here with you on the Fan, because the reason I'm laughing is from opening night to the championship, or whatever the way that they worded it, you start to think of memories outside of the playoffs. And I think at the parade where they have the three trophies, the Eastern Conference Championship trophy, the Larry O'Brien trophy, and then you have that other tall trophy, and you're like, oh, what's that other tall trophy? It's like, oh, yeah, they won the Emirates Cup. They won that Fugazi midseason tournament. And I thought it was so funny. I thought Tyler Kolek won the parade. First off, he's trolling Hochul for with the championship shirt when she thought the Knicks won a championship in the 90s when that wasn't the case. So I thought that was very funny, and that doesn't need to get political. I just thought it was a good troll job. And then Kolek is walking the parade route, and the cops think that he's just some random guy, gets like some white skinny guy in the parade route. Oh, can't be an NBA player. And there was a video that emerged in the parade. He's like, Jalen and Kat, you guys can have the NBA Larry O'Brien trophy, but this is my real trophy, and it's the Emirates Cup. I thought Tyler Kolek did a sensational job at the parade. And I will say this. I don't really have any like big legitimate complaints. It would have been better if they could have got a whole lot more people there. I am a traditional guy, so it's tough for me to say move the parade route off the Canyon of Heroes. Could they have done the Macy Thanksgiving parade route maybe to get more people in there? Absolutely. That would be totally revamping the parade route. So that's something we could think of. I didn't need all the politicians. Like, Mamdani has to speak. He's the mayor. Do I need two or three or four other politicians? No, I do not. Dolan has to speak. Leon Rose has to speak. Mike Brown has to speak. They all did. And then it was Jalen Brunson, and that was it. Like, I was a little disappointed that there weren't more players. Now, I get it. I sound like a spoiled brat. We're complaining on how the Knicks are going to celebrate their championship. I would have loved to have heard from Kat at that parade. I would have loved to have heard from Mitchell Robinson. Mikal Bridges has been a superstar on Instagram Live. Like, let him spew off drunk for like 2 minutes. I thought Alvarado would have been cool hearing from him. And then you could have ended it with Alicia Keys. But I would have liked to have seen, you know, Mamdani. I thought he went a little bit too long, if I'm being honest, but I thought his speech was good. You know, I'm not going to be too critical of it. I'm not the biggest fan of the mayor, being a Jewish guy, but I thought that he did a really good job. I did, at least speaking. But all the other politicians that spoke, like, I don't need to hear from them. I don't. I would have liked to, instead of like three or four extra politicians, we could have got Kat, Mitchell Robinson, Mikal Bridges, and Jose Alvarado speaking. That's what I would have done. But overall, I don't think anyone could be actually legitimately mad because the Knicks won a championship. And that's the most important part. And if we're bitching on how we're going to celebrate, I'm just thankful that we're in a position that we could complain on how we're going to celebrate. But I thought the parade was really cool. Even though I wasn't in the Penton, I thought that it was a really just cool atmosphere being there where I didn't need to be in the Penton. It would have been neat to be because you could have been that much closer. But still just being back with the people and how many more people were there that weren't in the Penn. Like, I think that 2 million estimation of people that were at the parade were just people that were in the Penn. It had to be more than 2 million people. Because seeing what I saw and just the lines and lines and lines of people that weren't even in the actual parade, it was a blue and orange party. There's no doubt about that. So the celebrations do continue, and when we continue the celebrations tonight at the Garden, you had the Roommates podcast, which had Carmelo Anthony was there, Stephen A. Smith was there, I saw Karl Anthony Towns was there, and I'm sure I'm missing others, but it's the podcast that Jalen Brunson and Josh Hart do host. And Josh Hart, they were talking about, like, when did you know you were going to win the championship? And on The Fan, this was said before. I know Boomer and Gio were talking about it, where when the San Antonio Spurs clinched their ticket to the NBA Finals, they beat the Oklahoma City Thunder in a crazy back and forth 7-game series. They were down 3-2. They win game 6, then they go on and they win game 7, and there was such an emotional release from the Spurs. And you look at the Knicks when they won, and yes, totally different fashion. It wasn't an emotional series. Once the Knicks won game 1 by 20, come back from down 22 points, you knew that they were going to win that series. Not that I really doubted them going in, but they were down 22 in game 1. You go, okay, maybe this series is going to be a little bit tougher than you think, but there was no doubt in my mind. You knew the Knicks were going to win that series. And when the Knicks sweep the Cavs, there didn't need to be an emotional outburst. Yeah, the players were happy. Yes, they celebrated, but I thought they did so in an appropriate fashion where they gave me the feeling of the job wasn't done yet. And I thought the Knicks were going to win the series in 6. I thought Mikal Bridges and OG Anunoby were going to play an instrumental and a monumental role in the Knicks winning that series. And I just thought that it wasn't the Spurs' time. Like, the Spurs weren't supposed to be in the finals this year. They had a really good season. But you look back at these generational players. Like, look at LeBron. LeBron had to lose 2 championships before he won his first. Now, the one when he was in Cleveland going up against the San Antonio Spurs, you knew they had no shot. Like, that roster wasn't good. You had, what, Daniel Booby Gibson and, like, Varejao and Ilgauskas, I believe, were on that team. Like, that wasn't a good team. That was crazy that LeBron even got them that young in his career to the NBA Finals. But the second championship, that was the second championship appearance, NBA Finals appearance for LeBron, that was the most embarrassing moment of his career. Because he had, like, 8 or 9 points in that final game up against the Dallas Mavericks. And they lost that finals to Dallas when the Big Three was formed in that initial year. So if LeBron James, who is the second greatest player of all time, had to lose twice in the NBA Finals before he got his first ring, and then the following year it was the Heat beating the Oklahoma City Thunder with James Harden and Kevin Durant and Russell Westbrook. If LeBron had to go through that, I always had a tough time envisioning that Wemby was going to get a ring right away. And Wemby was obnoxious in the NBA Finals. he was dirty. What he did to Jalen Brunson and how they didn't upgrade that to a flagrant was ridiculous. But kind of there was some karma there. Because Wemby was playing the role of the villain, but in the big moments, he didn't have that villain.

0: But Wemby, it's crazy where he went from the end of the conference finals becoming so likable, right? Everyone's like, oh, I love the emotion. And then in the NBA finals, people did a 180 on Wembanyama. Now, he's still an alien, so people are going to appreciate what he could do on a court. But Josh Hart was talking about that tonight, how I knew we had them because we barely celebrated when we punched our ticket to the conference finals because we thought the job wasn't done yet. Where if you looked at the Spurs, it was like, okay, we beat OKC. Everyone's saying OKC is going to win the championship this year. And they almost celebrated. Not that the moment wasn't worthy of celebrating, but they may have celebrated too much. Listen up. This is at the Garden tonight. Josh Hart on his roommates podcast talking about it, the way that the Spurs celebrated after winning the Western Conference.
1: That was similar to San Antonio this year, where like everyone was talking to him about, yo, they got to beat OKC. Like, OKC's going to repeat. OKC's going to repeat. Da da da. And then they, you know, they beat OKC, and that was like for them, for a young team, I felt like that was a mountaintop for them. And then as I looked at JP, I'm like, you see that reaction because like they think they're going to win it. Like they think it's over. It's huge. And then we look at our reaction after we beat Cleveland, and it was like it was tough to celebrate. But we're like, we got four more. Like obviously winning the Eastern Conference, you know, is an amazing accomplishment. But we all looked at that like this is just a step. This isn't the destination. This is just a step. And the reaction of after game four in Cleveland like shows that.
0: I think that's powerful, and I think it's spot on. And I'm not saying that you can't celebrate after winning the East or you can't celebrate after winning the West, but the motivation that this Knicks team had all throughout the year, you know, they had another 50-win season. They were the third seed in the East. You would have thought that they were in the play-in tournament with the way that people were talking about them. And you look at the construction of this team, Leon Rose, the architect. Ah, the Knicks are crazy to hire him. He's an agent. Then Leon brings in Jalen Brunson. Ah, you're giving $104 million to Jalen Brunson? He's not a franchise player. You trade for Karl Anthony Towns. Oh, you gave up Dante DiVincenzo and Julius Randle. You trade for OG Anunoby. How do you give up this early on RJ Barrett and Emmanuel Quickley? You trade not one, not two, not three, not four, but five first-round picks for Mikal Bridges. You look at the team. The whole damn team was doubted. Oh, yeah, you fire Tibbs. You bring in Mike Brown. He was the 4,000 choice. All these moves were doubted. And I think when you're doubted, there's an extra fire that's burning in your tummy where you know that you're special. You know that you should be talked about better. And you're annoyed with the public narrative about you. And you keep on grinding and grinding and grinding and chipping away and chipping away and chipping away until you get to the tippy-tippy top of the mountain. Where you look at the Spurs, oh my God, we're told we just win the Western Conference. We're going to win the NBA Finals because the East stinks. Right? That's what they were told. And when they had that surprise upset up against the Oklahoma City Thunder, they celebrated as if it was LeBron coming back from 3-1 against the Warriors or Garnett screaming into the camera, you know, anything's possible, right? That's what you saw from San Antonio, but they still had to go get four more wins. Where the Knicks are a more seasoned and experienced team that went through the tough times to get to the best time. San Antonio didn't have to go through the tough times yet. And their tough times eventually came in the NBA Finals. That Josh Hart clip from the Garden tonight for the Roommates podcast is a gold clip. The Knicks knew that if they would have got to the NBA Finals all throughout the year when people were saying, it's just get to the NBA Finals or bust, that if they would have got to the NBA Finals and lost, players would have been eviscerated. Players would have still been shamed. Players would have been talked about in a negative way. And it would have been such a fun season, but with a bad ending, it would have made for a miserable summer. The Knicks never let the foot off the gas pedal. They thought they were flooring it, and then they realized they could go even further. Where San Antonio, they let the foot off the gas after they won the Western Conference. And even with some of the mistakes that the Knicks made, getting down 13 in game one, almost giving them the game back after blowing them out of the water in the third quarter of game two, and then giving them almost the game.

back in the fourth quarter, being down 29 and coming on back. The Knicks didn't play a perfect series. I don't even know if the Knicks played a great game in the NBA Finals. And they still won in five. They still won in five. It shows you what makes this team so special. And I think with the way that this team was orchestrated, where everyone was doubted whenever there was a big move, built that fire and led to that championship. Paul Rosenberg, thank you. Jack Carty, thank you. Big thanks to Tom Crean as well. Great job on the phones to each and everyone that called us at 888-808-1019. You can follow me on Twitter and Instagram at Zach Gelb. That's Z-A-C-H-G-E-L-B. I'll be back Sunday on The Fan in New York City right after Yankees baseball at around 5 p.m. And I'll take you all the way up until 8 p.m. Alcintron's coming up next. I'm Zach Gelb. Enjoy your early part of your Saturday morning. I'll talk to you on Sunday right at around 5 all the way up until 8. We out. Bye-bye. Peace.

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Got DJ Jack Hardy behind the glass on the ones and twos. The New York Knicks are NBA champs. This party continues. But I got to be honest, I miss the Knicks. The watch parties, the gatherings, the people, the energy at these watch parties, the way we've all connected with each other. You know, you've heard the players say it. You've heard other people say it from different backgrounds and different generations, and how this has been amazing. Now, I didn't go to the parade. I didn't. My body would not let me get out of bed. When you go back and forth, back and forth, back and forth, and you guys know I do the hotel and here at the Fan, and I set my alarm for 4, I snoozed. Set my alarm for 5, I snoozed. And that was it. And I just went to hang out, like I've been doing this whole time, with my AW family, the people that I've met during this whole run. And it was awesome to spend time with my brother and my, you know, one of my little nephews, Robbie. Shout out to Robbie, who's now a Knicks fan. He had the Wu-Tang Knicks shirt on. He was getting a lot of compliments. Love the shirt, little guy. Thank you. So I got to hang out with him. My sister showed up as well on her lunch break to hang out. It was Knicks fans shedding tears. I shed some tears. There's just been a lot going on. And for the past 2 months, this was a great escape. This was a positive escape. Being around good people, genuinely good people, who truly have each other's backs. This whole time, we all looked out for each other during this whole run. Before the games, during the games, after the games. I was lucky enough to be inside Madison Square Garden for 3 of the games. You know, 2 actually taking place on the court. And then game 2, covering the watch party for WFAN with content with Cap by my side. So 3 wins. Game 5 versus the Hawks, game 1 versus Philly, and game 2 versus the Spurs. 3 wins. And the watch party versus the Spurs, that place was rocking. The way Madison Square Garden was shaking. The passion, the energy, watching it on the big screen.

0: It was awesome. Now, do I have any regrets that I wasn't at the parade? No. No. I thought I would, but no. Seeing all the videos, seeing all the chaos, seeing people get turned away who were there. While I was getting up at 4, well, I had my alarm set for 4 and going back to bed, people were already there. I saw one guy in a video crapped himself. Yes. And he stood there along the parade route with his number 2 all over himself. Disgusted. That was bad. The fights, female on female, male, male, group fights. You know, during this whole time, I saw none of that live. And I was in the streets after the games, talking to people, making content, laughing, joking, having a great time, high-fiving. It was awesome. I wouldn't trade it for anything. And I know I'm not the only one going through stuff in life. There's other people going through stuff. And, you know, one of my friends, you know, his girl's father, dealing with heart stuff, heart issues. It's been a nice escape for both of them. I know people who lost loved ones during this. I lost my uncle during the Hawks series. Talked about that before. And at his gathering when we were, you know, talking about him, everybody together, the family, we were watching a game. We were watching the game on our phones. So that meant a lot. I was asked, you know, about what does this championship mean to you? It means everything. It means the demons from my Knicks childhood past are dead. The Charles Smith one still bothers me a little bit because I wanted Michael Jordan. I wanted to beat him, but it's all good. John Starks, game 7, dead. The missed layup by Patrick Ewing against the Pacers, dead. Losing to the Bulls year in, year out, dead. All of that stuff, gone. Losing to the Spurs in 1999, dead. All of those demons, all those ghosts, gone. The jokes, gone, dead. And I find it funny, and now I'm starting to believe this is all clickbait BS, because everybody is on a Knicks bandwagon right now. Heck, Shaq even made a rap song about the Knicks winning the championship. And he's been one of the biggest Knicks haters during this whole thing. Until he finally woke up and realized the Knicks are going to win it. Everybody is on a Knicks bandwagon. I watched the parade on TV. I saw the speeches. I saw everything. Keys to the City. I saw all that stuff. It was awesome. And to know that I wasn't stuck in everything. Like, we had it on at the bar we were at, AW, where we've been having the watch parties the whole time, a block away from Madison Square Garden, hanging out with Latino Sports, and shout out to them. Caleb, Hector, you know, Hot Girls Talking Sports. They were awesome hanging out there. You know, the people that I've met during this whole thing, the connections, everybody supporting each other's content. This has been awesome. Awesome. You know, Gallo came through to hang out. He was like, I got to come to these games next year, the watch party. Yeah. Yelled at my sister, this is where you need to be next playoffs. Yeah. Hopefully by next playoff run, the air conditioning is working properly. You know, when it's 95 degrees and humid. Sweating, going through t-shirt after t-shirt. I'm in recovery mode from this right now. Yesterday was the finale. Well, Thursday was the finale. There's going to be stuff all summer long. They'll be at FanFest. The Knicks players are going to be making the rounds for God knows how long until they finally go on vacation and take a break from everything. But this has been healing for New York City. You keep hearing that. The post that you see from everyone. Doesn't matter what background, where you come from, how much money you make. The person next to you, to your left, to your right, behind you, in front of you, you're all pulling the same way. It'd be nice if we could stay this way. I doubt it. But if I could bottle that up and have it every day, life would be so much more simpler and easy and fun. Everybody getting along. For the most part, you had the jabronis doing stuff. You had the one dude on a truck who passed out, from had an overdose, and a woman revived him, and then he tried to kiss her. That was another crazy video. The fact that I've brought basketball back into a lot of people's lives who turned the NBA off, who stopped watching NBA. And they told me, hey, because of you, I got back into the Knicks, so thank you. No, thank you. Because this whole ride's been awesome. Now, again, you have these people with the clickbait stuff. Can the Knicks are not going to do it again. Participation trophy. They can't do it again. I'm picking the Spurs. I'm picking OKC. I'm picking the Celtics, especially if they get Giannis. Sleeping on the Knicks. I mean, when will they learn? When will the people learn? The Knicks have been clear about it. This has been fuel. There's added fuel to their fire during this whole run. The doubting, the negativity, down 2-1, writing them off. Round after round, people doubting them. Round after round, people criticizing. They're not going to do it. They can't do it. They did it for 5 games. They can't do it for 6. They did it for 6. They can't do it for 7. Fast forward all the way to 13. I, along with the people that know basketball, like, yeah, they can do this. This is historic what they're doing. This is no Fugazi run where they just squeak by every round. No. They smash teams. They destroy teams. The plus 283, the biggest margin ever in NBA playoffs history. The greatest comeback in NBA Finals history. Down 10 in the first quarter, we got him right where we want him. The Hawks series down 2-1. Wanted to fire Mike Brown. What's going to happen with this team? In the playoffs, down 2-1. Got to trade for Giannis when it's not over. Everybody played a role in this. Everyone had a hand in this. And Jalen Brunson, he finally gets his crown. There's no more hating. There's no more doubting. He's not too small. He should be the face of the NBA. He should. But of course, the NBA wants that international money, so it's Wemby, it's Luka. But Jalen Brunson got a ring before them. He gets the NBA Finals MVP. He gets the NBA title, the Cup MVP, Eastern Conference MVP of the playoffs. All that's missing now from his resume is an MVP, regular season MVP. And maybe now, she did finish in the top 5 or 6, what it was, I think top 5 a couple years ago. Maybe now he'll get his flowers. A lot of people have been giving his flowers. He deserves them. You know, Karl-Anthony Towns sacrificed his game for the better of the team. Josh Hart sacrificed. Bridges sacrificed. OG sacrificed. Everyone sacrificed. Now, we'll see if they sacrifice money. The way Brunson did. The way Bridges did. Because Cat can opt out. He's eligible for a 4-year, $272 million contract. Now, will he take less? Will Josh Hart take less to keep this together? Because you heard Dolan say he doesn't want to write the second apron check. It's suicide. Well, if the Knicks are going to repeat, he's going to have to write that check. Some kind of check in the second apron. Doesn't have to be anything crazy, and you can get out of the second apron during the season. That way you don't, you know, have restrictions on everything. We'll see what they do with their draft picks, picks 24 and 31. I have a feeling they're either going to package them and move up, or they're going to trade out of them. What happens with Mitchell Robinson? What happens with Jose Alvarado, who's living it up right now? The hometown kid. Now, I see some people saying, well, maybe you trade Karl-Anthony Towns right now when he's at the peak, when he's at his high. I say, why? The team finally knows how to play together. They're all on the same page. This team can do it again next year. Hasn't been done since the Warriors. This team can get back to the finals next year. And then whoever it is, so be it. I hear people talking about, well, the Spurs, the Knicks need to worry about the Spurs and OKC. And all. No, we don't have to worry about the Western Conference until we have to worry about the Western Conference in the finals. It's the East. What happens with the Pacers? What happens with Jaylen Brown and the Celtics? Will Jason Tatum ever be the same? Miami Heat, are they going to get Giannis? You know, I saw something, an article about it. Pat Riley has an opportunity to get Trae Young and Giannis in Miami with Bam Adebayo. Who cares about Trae Young? He opted out. He's probably going to stay in Washington. I also saw Giannis and Trae Young in Milwaukee. Can Trae Young play defense? Like, I don't care. I don't fear Trae Young. I don't fear anybody. The Cavs. We own them. And there's always going to be people that are going to put out the clickbait BS. This is the weakest run ever. But they won't criticize the other runs that have happened. You know, the Nuggets didn't beat a 50-win team on their way to the championship. But everybody was crowning the Joker. Everybody was crowning him. You know, Jason Tatum. They went through their run playing teams that had injuries. But heck, it's the Boston Celtics. They're always going to say something. Like Jalen Brunson said at the end of his speech yesterday. The ultimate mic drop. You know he wanted to say other words. Curse words. But he kept it clean. He said a couple of, you know, S-bombs, but he kept it clean for the most part. You don't have to say nothing to the negative people, to the doubters, to the haters. Just do it with your actions. And let them watch it from afar. How you're winning at life, and they stay losing at life, and play the victims all the time. Jalen Brunson's a winner. Jalen Brunson is the king of New York. Jalen Brunson owns New York City forever. I don't care if they hang all their jerseys in the banners. What the Knicks have done, their numbers in the rafters, what the Knicks have done, I don't know if I'll ever feel this again. Now, back to back, well, now we're talking. But if it doesn't happen next year, I'm good. I'm good. We've stunk for so long, right? All the ups and downs. A lot more downs than ups. And now the Knicks have an opportunity to be in the finals for the next 3 years minimum. And if Dolan doesn't write the check, it's the biggest mistake he'll ever make. And I don't want to hear about money. No one wants to hear about the money. Look how much money the Knicks brought to the city. Look how much money the Knicks brought to the franchise, the players, the merchandise that's being moved. I was outside MSG on Thursday meeting my brother and my nephew, and the line to get an MSG store, which opened at 1. It was a little after 11 a.m. The line was already all the way down the block. The Knicks are going to print money all summer long and beyond. Every day something new's coming out. I'm gonna have to sell my underwear to keep buying if I keep buying this stuff. It's crazy. Yes, I went nuts with the merchandise. Yes, I did. I think I have enough stuff now. So much so, I have to buy another dresser. All the shirts. The hats. The steel-plated Slam Magazine limited edition cover I bought. $50. 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About $58. But that's staying in the case. And I'm hoping at Fanatics Fan Fest I can get it signed by Jalen Brunson himself. If that happens, that is the ultimate cherry on top of an orange blue cake. And I thank the New York Knicks. And 613, like I said, will forever, ever live in Knicks history as the greatest day in my sports fandom. 888-808-1019. Your calls after the break. Al Cintron on the Fan back after this.
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0: Right, number to join the show, 888-808-1019. That's 888-808-1019. So I mentioned Jalen Brunson. And, you know, all the crap that he heard, he's too small, he's not skilled enough, he's not a 1A, you can't win with him. These are not only things he heard from the quote-unquote experts, but I heard these things about him. You know, own Paul Rosenberg. I remember he was doing a show, and I was in the booth waiting, and I had a Jalen Brunson shirt on. And he said, Al's up next, and he's wearing a Jalen Brunson shirt. He actually thinks that Jalen Brunson is going to bring a Knicks championship to them. And I said, yes, he is. Paulie laughed. Who's laughing now? Here's what Jalen Brunson had to say, if you missed it, if you've been living under a rock, or you kept hitting the snooze button like I did. Here's what Jalen Brunson had to say about the critics.
1: And lastly, there's a lot of people that have a lot of negative stuff to say. There's a lot of people who have a lot of opinions. But when you prove them wrong, you really don't have to say shit to them. Nah, they don't deserve it. They don't deserve it. Appreciate y'all. Thank you.
0: They don't deserve it. That's what they want. They want you to respond. They want you to feed their BS. Not just in sports, in life. You know, when you have the trolls trying to come at you on social media as well and or say things about you. Or same thing. They want a response. Don't give it to them. Don't. Let them sit in their negative filth. Let them enjoy their miserable lives while you're winning. And Jalen Brunson shut everyone up. And like I said, he has that one of one card that's out. It's autographed, and it says 1A. You got to love it. 888-808-101. Let's go to Heck in the Bronx. You're first on the fan.
2: Hey, what's up, man? How you doing today?
0: What's going on, Heck?
2: Not much, man. Hey, I want you, before I start my point, man, don't feel guilty about all that.

0: stuff you're buying, man. We haven't won in 53 years. Enjoy all that stuff, man. I've been buying a lot of stuff myself.
1: How many things did you buy?
0: Oh, I've been buying like triple of like, I bought like four hats of the finals hats and four of the championship because I enjoy giving them to my uncles and stuff like that that don't have it like that to buy these things. So wow. I'm enjoying it with them and spreading the love, you know, to my family. I can't really afford those things. Uh-huh. The older generation, I mean, I'm in my 50s, but they're even older than me in their 70s. And they don't really have extra money like that to throw away on hats and stuff like that. So when I buy that and give it to them, it makes me feel good about myself. And I just enjoy sharing these moments with them, you know what I mean?
1: Did they cry?
0: By the way.
1: Did they cry, Heck?
0: Yeah, man, incredibly. See, these, you know, these old men in my life that I always looked to as for strength, never seen them cry in my life until
1: Wait,
0: now.
1: Wait, hold on a second.
0: Like, you know
1: so
0: what I mean?
1: They didn't even cry for somebody passing away, but they cried for the Knicks?
0: Dude, they're strong, man. Like, one of my uncles even lost, you know, a couple of his children earlier, like 30 years ago or whatever. And he stood there, you know, strong for the family. Mm. But he cries for the Knicks, man. It's crazy.
1: I guarantee they cried in private.
0: Oh, absolutely, absolutely. Because, you know, I know the feeling. I lost a son as well, so I know the feeling. But on a good note, it was a great parade today. Great parade. And I enjoyed every bit of it, man. I enjoyed Mamdani's speech. I hear a lot of people hating on his speech or whatever, saying it was too long or they don't like him because of, you know, his religious preference or whatever.
1: And
0: I'm like, come on.
1: No, listen.
0: It's so ignorance, man. It's 2026. Come on, guys. Like,
1: why does everything have to turn political? I don't get it. It shouldn't.
0: Yes, I don't get it either. It shouldn't.
1: No, it shouldn't. Whether he wrote it or somebody else wrote it, who cares?
0: And FYI, every politician has professional speech writers. Like, why are you saying, oh, somebody else wrote it? Guess what? Every politician, somebody else wrote their speech. That's just what they do. You know what I mean? So let's judge this guy on his job performance. And so far, he's doing a great job. And in my 54 years of living, I've never seen a mayor so approachable and willing to listen to people. So I give him kudos, man. I think he's doing a good job.
1: Well, the one thing I will say about it, about all of them there, they dropped the ball with that number 33 Jones banner. I mean, you can't
0: terrible.
1: Have that. You cannot have
0: no,
1: that.
0: No, you cannot. That's a slap in the face. But I think Ewing took it in light. And to see Ewing's face in his car driving down, he looked so happy, man. And I feel good for him. You know what I mean? I really feel happy to see him as happy as he was at that parade. Mm. And I really think that we're going to push forward, man, and try to – well, I don't want to get too happy and say we're going to run it back. But I see us being competitive for the next – few years, like in the 90s, when we was always there, and to actually have won it and got that off our back, I think it'll be a little bit easier to try to acquire that again, because we got that chip off our shoulder, and I think it's you know, obtainable again, man. I think we can do it. And again, keep all that gear you're saving up, man, because you might be able to wear it again next year. You know what
1: no,
0: I mean?
1: Well, so, here's what I do, Heck, and thanks for the call. Here's what I do. I bought a couple hats. The white one I'm never going to wear because me wearing anything white is a disaster. So the white championship hat, it's staying in the plastic, whatever it's arriving in the storage. A couple of championship shirts, I got an extra one in the storage. The Slam magazine that I got, I'm hoping to get that bad boy signed. Steel plated. Collector's edition. Limited edition. I'm hoping to get that signed. But I bought the OG Tippin shirt, Josh Hart shirt, Carl Anthony Towns shirt, Jalen Brunson says the King of New York on the front shirt. This is the Slam magazine stuff. I went crazy. I did. I'm sure I'm not the only one. If you went crazy with Nick Gear buying stuff, like Hector just said, let me know. 888-808-1019. Let's go to Scott in Boston. You're on the fan.
2: Oh, hey, I've been dying to tell you this. You know, congratulations on the title. But this is coming out of Vegas. The Celtics are favored to win to come out of the East. So this is what I wanted to bring to you that I heard. So the two-player model like Jason Tatum and Jaylen Brown, I'm going to hang up right after this. They're way better than anybody on the Knicks. And the Knicks have to build around Jalen Brunson. The model works better with the Celtics with the two superstars. I'm going to take your opinion off the air. Thank you. Bye.
1: So you're going to say and run. Well, last time I checked, you had Jaylen Brown and Jason Tatum in the playoffs. You blew two 20-point leads to the Knicks. What happened? Last time I checked, the Knicks beat him in the playoffs. What happened? And don't give me this crap that Jason Tatum was hurt. You were losing that game anyway. Salty-ass Boston fans. Vegas has been wrong the entire time about the Knicks. They lost $48.5 million last week. Who cares what Vegas has to say? They were wrong. The whole time. Wrong. So have fun listening to Vegas. You probably lost some money too. They also choked the Boston Celtics up 3-1 to the Sixers. And what did the Knicks do to the Sixers? Belt to ass. Whooped them. Spanked them. You got to, I mean, stop it. Fans of other teams, stop it. Boston Celtics. I hope we see you next year too. Do your job. Do your part. Get there. We did. You didn't show up. You choked. I'm in a big fat chicken bone. You choked. Let's go to Teddy and Yonkers. You're on the fan.
0: Al, how you doing, Al?
1: What's up, buddy? Teddy?
0: You're the best.
1: Gracias.
0: Al, people in life, they have to look in the mirror, and when they make a mistake, they have to admit it. To err is human, to forgive is divine. Becky Hammond should apologize and have the blank to...
1: Well, go, she don't have that, but I know what you're saying.
0: You know what I mean.
1: Yeah.
0: She should have the blank to say to Jalen, I was wrong, Jalen. You are a dude. But she can't do that. And that's what happens in life and for a lot of people. I was wrong in a number of things in life, but I admit it and I apologize. And people forgive, okay? But I don't know what's wrong, Al. I mean, so many people, doubters and what they were saying about the Knicks. And it just irks me, but at least, Al, you come across great over the radio. Al, one question about
1: sure.
0: the Yankees. Al, I'm so impressed by Ben Rice.
1: MVP.
0: I think he's going to get MVP. And Schlichter, I think he has a real good shot of getting Cy Young.
1: Oh, yeah.
0: In the American League.
1: There's no doubt about it.
0: What? Okay, Al, continue the great
1: Thank you.
0: Work. You are the best,
1: Thank
0: Al.
1: You, Teddy. Thank okay. you, Teddy. Thank you. I appreciate that. Yeah, I'm still waiting for Becky Hammond and Candace Parker to take the podium. I've had the fans ask me to keep saying it. Well, Stephen A. took the podium. He didn't skip the podium. And here's what he'd had to say, because the Roommates podcast was live by MSG on Friday. Here's what he had to say to Jalen Brunson and Josh Hart.
3: Can you sit here and admit that you were wrong?
4: Say what?
3: I said, can you sit here and admit you were wrong?
4: I can't hear you.
3: You were
4: Apologize.
3: Wrong.
4: Apologize.
5: Yo, y'all.
4: Hold on.
5: Let him talk. I'm a grown-ass man. I was beyond wrong.
3: Okay, there we go.
5: I apologize to this brother on national television. I'm apologizing to you. I'm apologizing to the entire Knicks organization. But let me be very, very clear. I have never been more happy to be wrong in my life.
1: That's an A-plus response. A-plus response. By the way, Vegas also had the Mets at 90.5 wins. How's that looking? The nerve. Scott, I know we talked to each other. You've called before. The nerve to say Jason Tatum and Jalen Brown are this, this, and that, and the Knicks have to build around Jalen Brunson. Well, he's a champion. His run's historic. Nobody's going to remember the Boston Celtics winning the championship with Jason Tatum and Jalen Brown. No one's going to remember that one compared to the Knicks one. No one. You see everybody now, you know, for the most part, there's still some haters, but you see for the most part, most historic run, most dominant run. Did the Celtics do that? No, they did not. And again, do your job, Boston. Do your job. Show up next year in the playoffs. Show up. And honestly, I hope the Celtics get Giannis. I hope it happens. Because when the Knicks make it again, because remember, it takes time to build chemistry. Jalen Brown and Jason Tatum, they have that chemistry. They do. Jaylen Brown played awesome this year without Jason Tatum. He was MVP candidate at one point. But what happened? You can't say nothing. Your team choked. 3-1. Can't say anything. Let's go to Stephen Oye Park. You're on the Fan.
6: Dima Loboricua, what's going on?
1: Steve, what's up, Steve?
6: Yo, what's up, brother? Yo, I'm calling you. You know, I'm calling because, you know, my pops is a Knicks fan. You know, I mean, he waited 53 years. And, you know, I'm calling for you. Congratulations, you know, giving the Knicks their flowers, man. You know, and this coming from a Laker fan.
1: I know.
6: Yeah, it was, yo, this was a beautiful run. I mean, it was one of the most dominant runs I've ever seen.
1: The most.
6: Basketball
1: not
6: history.
1: One, the most.
6: So, I mean, definitely, you know, I mean, my man, like you said, Cole, he's a Celtic fan. Like you said, nobody can remember that Celtic chick compared to what the Knicks did this season, man.
1: Not even close. So, salty Celtic fans. Salty. Listening to Vegas. Keep listening to Vegas.
6: And I tell you, yo, I agree with you. Yeah, I hope they do get Giannis. Because I tell you now, even if Giannis does go there, I feel like you said, they need time to build chemistry. And like I said, can the Celtics even rely on Giannis even showing up for the playoffs?
1: That's another
6: one. You know what I mean?
1: That's another one. 1,000% correct.
6: Yeah, man. So, yeah, man. So, like I said, you know, it's just beautiful to see, you know, everybody come together, New York come together, you know, again. You know, for all the knuckleheads out there, you know, they're the ones that just kind of ruined it. But, yeah, man, but other than that, man, it's just beautiful just to see everybody. You know, like I said, even my school, man, everybody had the parade on, watching the parade.
1: Awesome.
6: And it was just awesome to see that, man. So, yeah, man. So, real quick, man, I just want to say, like, you know, again, as a Lakers fan, because I was reading saying that possibly the Lakers might try to sign Mitchell Robinson and possibly Landon Shamet and possibly coming to L.A. If that happens, who do you think the Knicks will try to replace, you know, for their bench? And also one more question. Do you think Cat would defer some money this year to try to rebuild that roster, maybe go for a back-to-back run?
1: Well, it would be next year he would have to, when he's up for an extension. He could opt out and get the extension. I think, because I found the clip where he was on with Shannon Sharp, and he said, would you take a pay cut like Jalen Brunson? He said, if everybody's doing it, we have to sit down and do it. Well, Brunson did. Bridges did it. OG didn't do it. Because OG had offers. I know Philadelphia wanted him. The Knicks had to max him. They had to. But will Karl-Anthony Towns to stay home? It means a lot for him to be a Knick. His mom was a Knick fan. His pop's a Knick fan. He's going to have to sacrifice. And Josh Hart, too. I think they will.
6: Oh, yeah, man. Yeah, definitely, man. So, I mean, if that's the case, like I said, say if Mitchell Robinson does leave or Shamet leaves, you know, I mean, I think, you know, the Knicks are going to pick up at Alvarado's option. You know, I love Boricua. I follow Boricua, man. Shout out to Alvarado.
1: Yeah, he's got a player option, though. It's up to him. He's got he can opt out and go get paid someplace else. Or, again, he can stay home as well.
6: Right. That's my dog, man. So, you know, I was rooting for him, man. You know, like I said, Christ the King kid, you know, New York area kid. You know, so I was happy to see him, you know, come to the Knicks. You know, I mean, you know, I wanted him to come to L.A., but, you know, like I said, I was happy for him to do his thing, man. And I love what he did to Wimby. When he threw Wimby to the ground, bro, I went nuts. You know what I'm saying?
1: Yeah, he kept his word. Like, that's not going to happen again, you know. And these Knicks showed is that you can get under Wimby's skin. And next year, if the league is smart when you play him, everyone should go after him and attack him, get under his skin. Everyone.
6: Yeah, man. Definitely, man. Like I said, he was exposed during this NBA Finals. And, you know, and like I said, you know, I mean, you know, the NBA, you know, I know it's about money. You know, I know they want the Europeans, you know, like I said, they want Wimby, they crowned Wimby the face of the NBA, you know, and I know, you know, Lakers got Luka, you know, it's going to take some time, you know, hopefully see what my Lakers do, you know, in the offseason, who they're going to add, you know, and stuff to try to help my team. But like I said, man, it was just great, you know, for New York, man. And like I said, my pops, you know, he got to see 3 non tips. Yeah. And, you know, and he was recovering from surgery and stuff. And I was just happy that, you know, that made his day, man. So, you know, I already sent them, like you said, the NBA Champs T-shirt to him for Father's Day. Mm-hmm. So, you know, and like I said, also getting him some Knick merchandise and stuff. And, you know, like I said, man, it's just good to see the Knicks, and, you know, represent New York, man. And it just, like I said, it's been a long time coming. Because to be honest with you, I never thought in my lifetime I would see the Knicks win a chip.
1: You weren't the only one. I heard it from my Laker coworker friend, my Celtic coworker friend, and they said, I can't say anything anymore. It's done.
6: No doubt. It's dope, man. Like I said, the Lakers get their flowers, man. And yo, and I love Brunson, man. Brunson's class act. You know, like I said, man, the Knicks, they're on the right path, man. So they have a legitimate shot to go back-to-back. Because really, to be honest with you, maybe the only team possibly that maybe challenges the Knicks next year in the East will be probably the Pacers. Because, you know, they'll get Halliburton, they'll probably add some picks. And that'll be the only team, if anything, that might get. Because I got to say, I think Detroit was a flash in the pan. You know, Cleveland is done. I think Cleveland is done. Even with the Celtics, even if they do get Giannis, I don't see them really matching with the Knicks. So, you know, hopefully it'll be, you know, Knicks in L.A. next year, man. That's what I'm hoping for, bro.
1: All right, we'll see what happens, Steven. Thanks for the call. Let's see what happens.
6: All right,
1: happens.
6: Glad to, man.
1: You too, brother.
6: Take care, man.
1: Thank
6: right,
1: you. Thank
6: care.
1: You for calling in. And by the way, two things before we go to break. You can be the face of the league, Wemby. We got the chip. And also, Mr. Scott in Boston, the East runs through New York City next year. Suck it. 888-808-1019. Al Cintron on the Fan, back after this.
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0: 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Let's go to Nick and Hawthorne. You're on the fan.
1: Al, we are the champions, my friend.
0: We are the champions, my friend. Damn right.
1: Just set you up for that, man. Listen, I appreciate you keeping all the fans here excited and your passion, man. I love it. I was listening to you after every time I could. I'm like, I want to hear what Al says because you are a real fan. You are a real Knicks fan like me. I'm 48 years old. This is one of the greatest moments in my sports life. So,
0: well,
1: awesome
0: thank you
1: time,
0: for
1: man.
0: That. Yeah, this is the greatest moment of my sports fandom. I can't. I'm sure if I was an adult in '86 when that happened, it'd be some kind of debate I can compare. But nah, man, this is the greatest thing ever.
1: Well, speaking of debates, man, I'm in this order, I'm a Yankees, Jets, and Knicks fan, but they're all very close. There's no, like, one way above the other. So I had this debate with a buddy of mine. We're taking the train back today, and I said, Jalen Brunson is one of the greatest sports icons in New York City history. And I said, he's good, but, you know, he's not a basketball fan, and I can't stand the Giants. And he goes, well, but Eli Manning's better. I said, listen, take a step back. I'm going to call Al. I'm going to see what Al has to say. Jalen Brunson is way above Eli Manning. And his argument was Eli's got two, Jalen's got one. But I said, this run and what he did in 45 in the clincher, Al, come on. Look, I'm not going to try to sway you anyway, but you settle this argument. I'm going to record this and send it to him. My friend Kevin, I know you're
0: What's
1: not listening.
0: What's his name? Kevin?
1: Speaking, but...
0: All right, Kevin. All right, so yeah. here we go.
1: Tell him.
0: Dear Kevin, I will not crap all over the Giants' two Super Bowl wins versus the Patriots. It's in terms of the NFL, beating the undefeated Patriots, it doesn't get any better than that. He's got two. True. He's got two finals, two Super Bowl MVPs, two Super Bowl championships. But besides that, what about all the years he missed the playoffs?
1: Mm-hmm.
0: What about that?
1: Very true.
0: How his interceptions are pretty much the same as touchdowns. How about that?
1: Numbers.
0: Jalen Brunson inherited something that many other superstars were afraid of doing, and that's taking on the challenge of bringing a championship to New York. And he played above and beyond what any of us ever thought. He stepped up his game at every moment. Captain clutch in the fourth quarter. You know, all the trophies he's won this past season. Jalen Brunson's the king of New York. I know Eli has the two Super Bowls. But what Jalen Brunson's done for the city, 53 years. 53 years! People thought we'll never see this. Jalen Brunson's the king of New York. So Eli Manning, congratulations, your two Super Bowls. You did what you did, but Jalen Brunson is just iconic forever over Eli Manning.
1: Thank you, sir. I win. Appreciate you, man. Love the show.
0: Thanks for the call. I appreciate that. Yeah. I'm getting a crazy look from Jack the Giant fan back there, but he's still a youngin'.
2: What?
0: He's still a youngin'.
2: Oh, no. There was no dirty look. Jalen Brunson, like, by far, has had much more postseason success than Eli Manning.
0: Damn right.
2: I think Brunson has to win more than one championship, obviously. I think, Eli has two. And
0: Different sports,
2: obviously, different circumstances. I think you can't really compare football to basketball. But I will say, like, Eli Manning in 07 and 2011 was clutch.
0: Oh, I know.
2: Like, he was awesome.
0: How many years he missed the playoffs, though?
2: No, that's my point. Like, yeah. It's just, you know, 07, but then in 2008, they were even better. They were one and done.
0: And then
2: in 09, I think they missed the playoffs. 2010, they missed the playoffs.
0: Somebody shot himself in the leg?
2: Yeah, Plaxico Burress. Yeah. Yeah. Well, that wasn't Eli. Obviously, that wasn't Eli. That was Plaxico.
0: That ruined the season.
2: Yeah. They were probably arguably the best Giant team they had was 2008. They were like 12-1.
0: 11-1,
2: excuse me. And then Plaxico Burress had that incident.
0: Blah, blah.
2: And then they lost three out of their last four games. And then they were still the number one seed. Run and done by the Eagles in 2008. I still remember that. I was like 9 when that happened. And
0: see,
2: I was
0: you're
2: like,
0: still a youngin', see?
2: Yeah, absolutely.

0: like 100%. Jalen Brunson, you know, since he's been on the Knicks, has been in the playoffs. Now he's a champion, MVP, no question about it. But it's tough to compare. But
1: can I ask you, was Eli ever top five MVP in the NFL?
0: No, that's what I'm
1: regular season MVP. Did he ever get in the top five?
0: I had to check that. Off the top of my head, I can't. I'm going to say no, but yeah, off the top of my head,
1: I guarantee when Jalen Brunson's eligible, when they do the Basketball Hall of Fame, he ain't going to be waiting around. Eli Manning's waiting around. Jalen Brunson could be waiting around.
0: Again, I think that's another debate, a separate debate. I think he obviously I'm biased because I'm a Giant fan.
1: I know you are.
0: The fact that Eli Manning is still not in the Hall of Fame, if you want my honest opinion, is kind of bogus. But
1: he'll be waiting a little longer too. The classes just get better and better.
0: Honestly, my personal opinion, I don't get why he's not in the Hall of Fame. I get it. His career, in general, he played 15 years. You know, you're a two-time Super Bowl champion, you're a two-time Super Bowl MVP. Like, I know that's not all of it, but his stats aren't, like, there are worse quarterbacks that are in the Hall of Fame that have worse.
1: But the eras are different. You can't, I understand you can say, well, this guy's in, but that guy's not in. And he's not in, but this guy's in. But it's different eras, different times of the sport.
0: I understand that, but, you know.
1: Are you taking Eli Manning over all these great quarterbacks?
0: Like now? Or
1: that
0: like
1: are, that are in,
0: they're
1: the,
0: in
1: Hall
0: the Hall of Fame?
1: Yeah. No.
0: Well, I mean, I have to go back and look at every. But no, it's true. Like every quarterback that's in the Hall of Fame now, yeah, have better statistics than Eli Manning. But again, you want to talk about different generations. Like, yeah, obviously. But I don't know. If you want my honest opinion, I think he should be in the Hall of Fame.
1: But
0: I'm going to say I'm biased for that. Uh-huh. I have no problem with that. But you can't compare Jalen Brunson to Eli Manning, or you can't compare. Someone even brought like compare, like, oh, is he the king of New York over Derek Jeter? Well, again, you can't compare. I mean, obviously, Derek Jeter, you know, that's a different. Again, he's a completely separate guy as well. But
1: let me ask you this. Jalen Brunson, Mark Messier ended a drought. Jalen Brunson ended a drought. Those two.
0: Absolutely.
1: Are forever gods in New York City for what they did.
0: Yeah.
1: And I think what they did is way more bigger than what the Giants and Derek Jeter's done. Championships. It lasts a lifetime. For the Rangers and then that drought, because Ranger fans thought they'd never see that. And Knicks fans getting this one thought they'd never see that.
0: Yeah.
1: And they got it.
0: I think a thing as well that the Knicks, to your point, 53 years was
1: Messi,
0: from.
1: Was it Messi at 54? Yep.
0: Right. Yeah. That's what I'm like. From 73 to now, 2026, like the New York Knicks, you just saw all the pain and suffering. Like, you didn't really get that from the Yankees. You had a lot of success with the Yankees even before Derek Jeter got there.
1: Yeah. And you had very talented teams and then loaded teams.
0: Right. So it's like, again, but again, same thing too. Like, you can't compare the different sports. Like,
1: no, it's not the sport. You're comparing status.
0: Right.
1: That's what people are doing. There's Messier, there's Jeter, there's Eli, and now there's Brunson.
0: Yeah. I also think what's going to put Brunson over the top is not only like bringing a championship for the Knicks, but like he's so clutch and he's just like. I'm sorry, like, you know, you didn't get that vibe from, like, Eli Manning. Like, I will say that about Eli Manning.
1: In his playoff runs, he was. He went on the road and won all those games on the road and then beats the undefeated Patriots. Like, that was amazing. Even me, I'm not a Giant fan, but watching that, and there was double-digit underdogs in that game. You know, the play when he gets out from the sack and throws it to David Tyree makes an amazing catch.
0: Right.
1: Like, that's historic. I'm not taking anything away from that.
0: No.
1: We're talking about status-wise, where do they rank? Right now, I know people are going to say, well, you're being victims of the moment. No. What Jalen Brunson did, no one from New York to California to North Dakota to the North Pole, no one thought the Knicks were ever going to win a championship in their lifetime.
0: No.
1: And they did it.
0: Yeah, no, it was, no, absolutely. And I think that Jalen Brunson is also like just, Jalen Brunson has completely, you talk about a complete 180 turnaround with the New York Knicks. I mean, the New York Knicks my entire lifetime up until like I'd say 3 years ago. The Knicks were awful. They were so bad. It was like unwatchable basketball. And then you bring, and then Brunson comes in, and then everything starts turning around. Obviously, it wasn't just Jalen Brunson. You know, that's, you know, Leon Rose made a bunch of, you know, business decisions, bringing, you know, Chad and trading all the picks for Bridges and bringing in OG Anunoby.
1: Man, F those picks.
0: But like, no. I'm saying, like, it wasn't just like one guy. Like, obviously,
1: he did a great job
0: over time. And then, like, obviously, like, Brunson was the main piece. Like, him coming to New York changed the organization forever.
1: Yep.
0: There's no question about it.
1: Yep. So, the Knicks are the NBA champs. If you don't like it, oh well. And if you think this is a one-off, you're going to be wrong. I don't care what Vegas says. I don't care about any of that. I show my eyes. I go by my eyes showed me. 16-3. 283. That's it. End of discussion. 888-808-1019. Ben, I see you on hold. Al Cintron on the Fan back after this.
2: 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The Larry O'Brien Trophy is back in New York. The Knicks are champions. For everything orange and blue, keep it right here on The Fan.

0: 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That's 888-808-1019. Let's go to Ben in D.C. You're on the Fan.
1: What's going on, my man?
0: What's up, Ben?
1: Oh, you know, I'm living, man. This is just what an amazing time it is to be us, to be Knicks fans, to be basking in the score. There's no stopping this celebration. It's going to be going on for a long, long time, and this is just great. I wish I got to see at the parade yesterday, but man, hope you had fun at that after party.
0: Oh, I let me tell you right now, going there, hanging out, like I said, with family, the finale with the people that I've watched these games with, you know, the ups and downs, the crying, the celebrating in the streets. These are bonds I formed forever, and I'm grateful for the Knicks for that. That's what the Knicks have done. I got a bunch of new people in my life because of this run. They also do a lot of content. We all support each other's stuff. And this is just forever. I have a bond with these people. So I'm grateful for that.
1: No. Yeah, you and I both, man. You know, like I was telling you, we had our D.C. Knicks group down here, and we were representing strong obviously in the city yesterday. But, you know, I went with my cousins, I went with my brother yesterday, and we made, you know, obviously a whole day out of it. But, you know, from standing there for 4 hours prior to getting there, getting lucky, because apparently tons of people got turned away.
0: What time did you get there?
1: You know, just... So I got off the Staten Island Ferry at like 4:30, and then just kind of followed the crowds and went through the screening that they had, and then we stood in our spot prior around like 6 o'clock and just stayed, and that was
0: Wait,
1: it.
0: Now, man, how was the screening, Ben? Like, what exactly? How fast was it? What happened?
1: Oh, the screening was non-existent. You had thousands of people going through these metal detectors, but like people were kind of just like running through. It was a little weird, but it was chaos. You know, that's what it was getting through. Once you got through though, it was, you know, you just walked on Broadway, you found your spot, and then that was it.
0: Now, I don't think that number that they said 2 million, that's nothing because of the fact that they turned people away. Like, if you count the crowd that didn't get in, that was just hanging around, it's way more than 2 million.
1: Oh, no. It would have been upwards of 3.5 million easily. I mean, I've heard more stories of people that didn't get in.
0: Yep.
1: That were actually there. It's crazy. But, you know, again, it just goes to show you how much this championship means for us, this team, the city, everybody involved. I mean, again, it's created relationships. It's done so many great things. And I'm very grateful to be a Knick fan. I'm very grateful to be part of this run and to be alive for it, you know?
0: And it's been a pleasure for me covering it, you know, the content, the support from everybody that's watched the stuff that Fan has posted, that Latino Sports has posted, that I've personally posted, you know, singing. I can't sing a lick, but, man, I'll tell you right now, and I've mentioned it before, I felt like Mariah Carey when I was singing all them songs. I was killing them notes, killing them, and it was well worth it.
1: Oh, absolutely. And then one last thing I want to say is, you know, I was thinking about it, you know, and one of the longtime Knicks fans who, you know, unfortunately passed away a couple of years ago, you know, Al Troutwig, you know, always near and dear to my heart. Yeah. You know, I wish he was here for this because, you know, he was, you know, he covered this team for, you know, 30 years, you know, from the inception of MSG Network until, you know, a few years ago before he got sick.
0: Yep.
1: And, yeah, I just wish he was around to see this and, you know, Al, I know he's happy to see the Knicks going, you know, up in heaven, but, you know, I always thought about that the other day, and you know, it's just, again, let's go Knicks, and let's keep this going, and let's hope we have another parade a year from now.
0: Yes, sir. Thanks for the call, Ben. Congratulations. I'm glad you had a great time at the watch parties down in D.C., and as always, let's go Knicks.
1: Let's go Knicks, baby.
0: You got it, Ben. Thanks for the call. The other thing I'll say, you mentioned Al Troutwig, you know, shout out to Tracy Morgan for rocking the Anthony Mason Knick jersey, because that's another guy. That's another guy that would have enjoyed all this. Another guy. So he rocked Mason's jersey, represented. I love that the mayor mentioned Charles Oakley. You know, Oakley was going to the away games, wasn't at the home games. We all know he's banned from MSG. But he went to all the road games. He wanted to be a part of it. I just hope one day that, forget Dolan Oakley, that Oakley and Ewing and all those guys can bury the hatchet and get over this and move on. If this run has shown anything, it's that it's better to be together than apart. That's what this has shown. Togetherness. Everywhere you went, Knicks. Everybody rocking their gear. Pointing at each other. Big game tonight. Let's go, Knicks. I don't know who you are, but all right, let's go, Knicks. The togetherness. Now, I was going to a hotel from one of these shows during this run. It had my hood up, Knicks stuff on, and just some guy points at me. I'm on the A-train going to work from the studio. He points at me. So I'm like, huh? And I turn my headphone off, and he's like, think we got this? Did we win the championship? And we just start talking. Next thing you know, the woman next to him gets involved. She gets in the conversation. The guy across from him gets involved in the conversation. And we talk for the stops that I'm on the train. And then when I get off, everybody, let's go Knicks. Like, I don't know who they are. But we were all together, pulling the same direction. And I hope it stays this way all summer long. I really do. And beyond the summer. But once the banner goes up opening night, it's back to business. I'll be there for the banner raise. I'll probably shed a tear or two. And then it's, let's enjoy being the NBA defending champs, and hopefully we get back. Let's go to Mike in West Babylon. You're on the Fan.
2: Hey, how are you? I just wanted to add to the Eli Manning Brunson conversation. Sure. So obviously, no doubt whatsoever that the Knicks championship is, and I'm a huge Giants fan. Football is my favorite. The Giants are my favorite, but I love my basketball too. Exactly what you just said, just to reiterate. The championship itself brought a whole city, a whole state, a whole area together. You know, you couldn't go anywhere with your Knicks hat without getting, you know, dapped up by somebody and having them say, let's go Knicks and Knicks and Knicks and Knicks. But with Eli Manning and Brunson, I think you got to consider Brunson, you know, in 2022 when he came here, expectations were low. Kind of like Eli when he was drafted, expectations were low. So I think there's a lot more parallels between the two as players. When it comes to it, obviously Brunson's been great. You know, I agree with the whole MVP thing, like you were saying, but I believe that, you know, as you know, it's hard to compare the two when it comes to who was more important to their team or to New York. You know, I think that it's easy because, you know, when you have the Knicks, they're just a larger entity than the Giants are, you know, so that kind of gets lost as well. And the drought was longer too. But I think that in 2022, if I would have said Brunson was going to raise the trophy in 4 years, everybody would have thought I was crazy.
0: What, you mean when they signed him?
2: Yes. Yes, like when he first came, kind of like how when Eli was first drafted. Like the expectations weren't as high for Brunson as they are now.
0: Well, when they drafted Eli, considering how everything went down, how, you know, the Manning family finagled their way to New York and out of San Diego at the time, his expectations were through the roof for Eli to deliver, especially with that last name. So, yes, he carried the Manning name. His brother was already killing it in the NFL. So he had all the pressure in the world on him for that, and he won 2 Super Bowls. So I give him credit for that. I'll never discredit the run they went on, the undefeated run. That was amazing what they did. Double-digit underdogs. Nobody expected them to do it like the Knicks. Nobody expected them to go on this historic run. So that I see the same when it comes to that. But as far as which one is more historic, like this Knick one, like you said, it brought everybody together. It brought a whole tri-state area together. Like there's all the, you know, Jet Giant fans, Met Yankee fans, you know, all the hockey teams fans. It brought everybody together.
2: Yeah, it's been wonderful, man. It's been awesome. There's no denying that.
0: Not at all, Mike. And thanks for the call. And by the way, let me correct myself. Eli Manning threw 366 touchdowns to 244 interceptions. His quarterback record, do you know what it was? 500, 117, and 117. That was his career record. 17, 117, and 117.
3: He's also has an 11 for passing yards. He has 57,023 yards.
0: Again, it's different eras. It's much easier now. I mean, when it was, especially when he was putting up those big numbers, then what it was back in the day when you can pretty much assault a receiver and nothing was called.
3: Oh yeah, I mean, there's no doubt about it. I mean, but like, I mean, if you think about it, the other 10 guys that are over him are all in the Hall of Fame, minus like Rodgers and Stafford, and well,
0: so
3: I'm sorry, I take that back. It's Rodgers, Stafford, Roethlisberger, Phillip Rivers and Matt Ryan, who are not in the Hall of Fame, that are that have more passing yards than he does, and Tom Brady.
0: Yeah, you see? Like, I get it. I understand Giant fans are going to defend Eli. I totally get it. 2007 was historic. And then to beat the Patriots again. Again. To do it. Not once, but twice. Tom Brady's still salty about that.
3: Oh,
0: and,
3: yeah.
0: And Eli's been awesome with the jokes. Like, Tom Brady can't say anything. He can't. You have your seven rings. I got two of them. Including ending your historic undefeated season. How about that, Tom? So Eli has that. Now, it's fun debates. You can go back and forth. At the end of the day, they're all winners. They're all legends. Messier, legend. Jeter, legend. Eli Manning, legend. Jalen Brunson, legend. And they're all rooting for each other. Manning showed up with Jeter at the Knick games.
3: That was pretty cool.
0: Yeah, of course.
3: Those two guys next to each other.
0: Like those two guys that are legendary around here in New York that have won their rings, historic wins, historic seasons, and they're there to support you. And that's the most important thing. They all support each other. That's it. This debate stuff is for the fans to go back and forth. It's content, whatever. But to see Jeter courtside, Eli courtside, supporting Brunson, that's a brotherhood, a New York brotherhood. And that's all that matters at the end of the day. The stuff is fun to go back and forth about. Oh, this guy, that guy. How do you put this one and that one? Historical, blah, blah, blah, blah, blah, blah, blah, blah, blah. What Jeter did, historic himself. Five rings. Regardless of how you feel about him and the Yankees organization, five World Series rings. Dynasty. Dynasty. What Eli did, historic. Undefeated Patriots, and then years later, does it again. Messier ends the drought for the Rangers. You saw the signs in at Madison Square Garden. Now I could die in peace. That's the one sign that stood out for when the Rangers beat the Canucks in seven games. Now I could die in peace. Especially when he predicted they'd win, and he has a hat trick versus the Devils as well in the Eastern Conference Finals. And then Jalen Brunson didn't do it with words, didn't guarantee anything. So let his play do the talking. He was clutch in the fourth quarter. Where was Wimby in the fourth quarter? Where was Wimby in the fourth quarter? Nowhere to be found. Choking. When his team needed it most, nowhere to be found. Usually when you get to the finals, your image grows in a positive way. Like, wow, we'll see what happens with him next season. You know, he's next. But man, you talk about a guy that's taking a hit. A hit. Big time. His image. His reputation. How fans feel about him. If you're a Spurs fan, you love him. But the rest of the league's fan bases hate him. He's become so unlikable. So unlikable. He's got a lot of growing up to do. Now he's got a really, really good young team around him. We'll see what happens with De'Aaron Fox. I was reading that they're going to keep him. He had a bad series versus the Knicks, so I call him double agent. See Knicks fans getting the De'Aaron Fox jerseys in Knicks colors. Knicks jerseys for Fox. And you got to love it. The Spurs are going to be contenders next year, of course. I don't think they should be the number one team. I think a healthy OKC team should be number one. The Knicks right there. I don't think the Celtics should be ahead of the Knicks, but I actually love that they did that. Again, that's fuel to the Knicks' fire. That's what they thrive on. You got the Josh Hart thing? Yeah, Josh Hart talked about the whole thing when he with the Spurs and you know how he knew they had them when he saw the way they celebrated. Here's what he had to say.
4: That was similar to San Antonio this year, where like everyone was talking to him about, like, yo, they got to beat OKC. Like, OKC's going to be beat. OKC's going to be beat. Da-da-da. And then they beat OKC, and that was like, for them, for young, I felt like that was a mountaintop for them. And then that's how I looked at JP. I'm like, you see that reaction because like they think they're gonna win it. Like they think it's over. It's huge. And then we look at our reaction after we beat Cleveland, and it was like it was tough to celebrate. But we're like, we got 4-1. Like obviously winning is a conference, you know, is an amazing accomplishment. But we all looked at that like this is just a step. This isn't the destination. This is just a step. And the reaction of after game 4-3, like shows that.
0: Had them. And he's not the only one who felt that way. There's a lot of people that said, you know, you're crying because you won the Western Conference. Now, I didn't criticize him for crying, for winning it. You know, he got to the championship. Remember last year, he had the heart condition, so he missed time. He lost his grandmother during the season. So I understood him showing the emotion and crying. I did. But Josh Hart and many people in the media that played basketball professionally said, it's not a good sign. And the Knicks, they won. They swept the Cavs. They went about their business. They, business as usual. Okay, we're going to the finals. Now I'm sure they celebrated, of course, but not on the court. Not on the court. And I'm hoping that next year we get to do this again. Because this run has been awesome. It's been amazing. The connections that I've made. The new friends that I have. You know, we all hugged each other, reached out to each other during this whole run. Checking on each other. You good? You coming to the party? Oh, you can't make it? Okay. Blah, blah, blah. Oh, you coming through? Good. I'll see you here. Whether it was the local bar, whether it was at the AW watch parties. Well, it was inside Madison Square Garden watch party. I talked about the mental health aspect of this. This helped a lot of people. It did. Going through dark times in their lives. For those 2.5-3 hours. Or even longer than that. If you watch all the pregame stuff and the postgame stuff. It was a great escape. For a lot of people. It was a positive escape. When so many of us have taken a negative escape. This was a positive escape for everybody. And I just hope that this has shown the same people going through stuff that, hey, when people doubt you, keep pushing through. Prove them wrong. And you're not alone. We're in this together. 888-808-1019, now Central on the Fan. Back after this.
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3: 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What a ride. The New York Knicks are NBA champions. 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

0: 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And I'll be back next week as well, Tuesday and Wednesday morning, 2 to 5 a.m. Let's go to my man Eric and Ron Gawk. You're on the fan.
1: What's going on, Al? You know, I got to say, the snooze button, especially in my line of work, very dangerous thing.
0: but you know my schedule. You know.
1: Oh, of course.
0: We talk offline, and how I've been burning it at both ends.
1: Oh shit! Look, believe me, you don't have to explain to me. You know, but I know from, because I mean, there's a lot of people here where I work who work multiple jobs, you know.
0: Uh-huh.
1: So, you know, everybody tries to grab those extra couple of minutes of sleep whenever, which, you know, I can certainly relate to. I mean, I literally have 6 alarms that, like, you know, 1 every 5 minutes for like a half hour just to make sure I get up, you know, because it's difficult. But, you know, so for the ones who, you know, only do it a couple times to get those extra few minutes, great. But you know, the other ones would think like, oh, okay, I'll get 10 more minutes, which turns into an hour. And it's like, and I'm sitting there calling them, are you up yet? Are you up yet?
0: It's bad. Yeah. By the way, before I forget, I want to give a shout out to my also high school classmate, Larry. He came through to America Whiskey yesterday, Friday. Thursday was the prayer, right? Yeah, I'm so like thrown off right now. He showed up on Thursday as well to support. So shout out to him for coming through.
1: There you go, there you go. And I know you texted with my nephew. He couldn't get over there just because of the, you know, the way the traffic was and everything from the parade, which I'm sure, you know, affected a lot of. I mean, look, one of my brothers who's an attorney, he was supposed to go to court over in that area, and he's like, I'm not going over there. You know, they figured something else out. You know, I mean, can you imagine, you know, what got the, you know, some of the stuff that got disrupted, you know, because of the parade.
0: No, of course, it's crazy. And you know what sucks? Your nephew, and he's not the only one. Like, you went to the parade, you couldn't get in the watch zones, and then getting out was a pain in the ass. And then the subways were shut down, and you got screwed.
1: Right.
0: So it's like, come on, I was not taking that chance. I was not doing that.
1: Yeah, yeah. No, I don't blame you. And you know what? I mean, people asked me if I was going. I'm like, you couldn't pay me to go. I mean, I saw the second parade for the Islanders, you know, but that was up and down Hempstead Turnpike, you know. I mean, it's a much different,
0: easier,
1: you know, scenario, you know, right. I mean, so, I mean, even if they were to win today, it'd be a similar thing, you know. It wouldn't run through the city, you know. The Rangers would, obviously, but the Islanders wouldn't run through the city. I'd be surprised if they did, but, you know, that'd be more of a local thing because given where the team is. But you know what, you know, getting back to what you're saying, I mean, look, the like I said the other day, I sent you that little video, you know, while you were at American Whiskey, you know, this Knicks run, you know, reinvigorated, you know, my fandom a little bit, you know, for the basketball. It's still, I'd say, my fourth team, but, you know, if and when the Jets are terrible again this season, you know, the Knicks will move up a slot. And, you know, they'll be my third team, you know, behind the Islanders. And, you know, the Mets will be an afterthought at that point. But, you know, you know.
0: Well, I have some breaking Met news for you that I found out.
1: Oh, really?
0: Okay. Yeah, I found
1: out. What, about Lindor? Or,
0: No. I found that on my way into the show. So John Heyman put out a report that Clay Holmes might be throwing by July 1st.
1: Really? Okay.
0: Well, he's actually throwing now. A little birdie.
1: Oh.
0: One of my sources actually shared something with me. I'm not going to say who.
1: Right.
0: Said he's throwing now. So Heyman said July 1st. He's been throwing for a while now, but he's throwing now. Yes.
1: So does that mean Polanco will then be out for the next 5 years?
0: Polanco, you know, who's
1: if
0: that?
1: We're getting good news on, if we're getting good news on.
0: Wait, who's that?
1: Exactly, right. You know,
0: he's still on the team?
1: I'm not even sure anymore. You know, he might be on the bus going back from the watch party.
0: I mean, unbelievable. Yeah. At least he would have been more productive going to the watch parties he's been for the Mets this year.
1: Yeah, maybe. Oh, and by the way, speaking of watch parties, So that we were talking the other day, I think Justin brought it up about Shamit doing a thing locally by me.
0: Yeah, Smith's Tavern. Yeah, I know.
1: Yeah, Bull Smith Tavern. Yeah. I thought it was tonight coming up. It's actually Sunday night, which is Father's Day, which kind of ruins my ability to go because I'll already be busy with other things. So, but it's Sunday night. You know, so anyone who's, I guess, still free to go to that, you know, certainly. But that kind of, I saw the date and I'm like, wait a minute, that's Sunday night. Oh, it's, So I was looking forward to that, but I was getting ready to confirm that, and then I'm already going to be at a Father's Day function, so that but hey, look, all I can say is this was fun. You know, great to see a championship come to New York. For something that I root for. Now I don't want to dump on the soccer or the Liberty at all. You know, they deserve their props recently.
0: Yep, they won championships absolutely.
1: Yep, and the New York Football Club. But it was fun to watch that, and hopefully there'll be another one of the major teams. In the near future, at least one that I root for, and who knows, the Yankees are in position to make a run this year, but we'll see what happens, and we'll go from there. But anyway, I got to run. I got a couple of down routes I got to cover.
0: You got it.
1: And I'll talk to you off air, and I'll get you that. We'll make arrangements for that package I got to send you.
0: Yes, for sure. We'll figure it out, Eric. Thank you. I appreciate you, brother.
1: All right, I'll talk to you in a bit.
0: You got it. It's the one thing I will say about the parade route, and I mentioned it before it became a big deal. The Canyon of Heroes, yes, it has a history. But this Nick parade deserved the ultimate, the mother of all parades. I heard Paul Pierce and Kevin Garnett talking, and Kevin Garnett, he's an honorary Nick. I know he's a Boston Celtic, but man, he loves this Nick team. Loves them. How can you not? The fans, you can hate us. We don't care. We actually love it that you hate us. Because we get to stick it in your face now. But this Knicks team, you can't hate them. Not at all. This parade should have been down Fifth Avenue. I even was advocating for the all five boroughs, which was Kevin Garnett was saying. He's got to go to all the boroughs. You could have did a parade every single day in each borough for a whole week. You could have did that. And then I don't understand, if you knew the fans, it was going to be like this. Was there anything going on at Madison Square Garden Thursday morning, Thursday afternoon, where you could have had the players, you could have had a big thing inside Madison Square Garden, packed the house with the fans there and them talking to the fans? You could have had that moment. It's nice enough. We could have did something at one of the baseball stadiums afterwards where the fans, if you missed out on the parade, at least it's in one of the outer boroughs, you can go and attend this event as well. This was 53 years in the making. This deserved more than the Canyon Heroes route. Everybody and their grandmother deserved to be at this thing. That's a Knicks fan. Now, when I went to the Yankee parade and the Giant parade and I took my little brother, we talked about it. We're like, there was no screening. There was nothing. We just showed up. We just showed up. I think I was sitting in a tree for the Giant one when they were at City Hall. All you could do is hear them. But I was hanging out. It was just hanging out and being close enough. Like, I was hanging out with my brother. And then for the Yankee one, I was standing on a scaffold. I was just hanging there. But I went because friends are like, let's go hang out. I was like, all right, screw it, I'll go. That's when they beat the Phillies. I'm like, I'll go, just to hang out. It's not like I was screaming and yelling for the Yankees. I just went for the experience to hang out. But this Nick one, if they go back-to-back, we need to make sure that the Knicks at least get the Thanksgiving route. That route. And then if you want to swing that all the way down to the Canyon Heroes too, figure it out. That way everybody eats, everybody wins. You know, a lot of people plan 3, 4, 5 in the morning, and you get there and the train, I mean, the videos, stuck in the train, stuck underground, trying to get up the stairs. And first of all, you all know, it stinks. It stinks. The smell of urine and human feces, it stinks down there. And then you have the 7-foot rats that are running around. Nobody wants to be stuck underground for 30 minutes, let alone 2 minutes. They don't want to be down there. And then they shut the trains down. So you went in, couldn't get in, got screwed, and then you can't even get out. You got to walk forever to get out. My friend, she has an apartment right there. She posted pictures. She had to go to work. She posted pictures. You know, she saw the floats and all this stuff. And there's the video of the guy who, I saw fans were upset because you couldn't bring chairs and stuff. So there's the one side where everybody's packed, and there's the other side where people are in their lawn chairs hanging out, and the fans are going, well, how do they get special treatment? It's because they live in the building across the street, you morons. That's why they were able to have all that space. They live there. But the guy posted the video saying he fumbled the biggest bag. I could have brought 15 people here, charged them. I could have put my apartment in Airbnb, charged them for this. He's like, I fumbled this bag. He showed his view. He could have been tanning, hanging out. He could have brought his friends from his apartment to hang out. I tell you right now, if I was living in that building, I would have everybody and their grandmama over. $100 a head. $100 a head. Let's go to Stuart in Brooklyn. You're on the fan.
2: Morning, sir.
0: Morning, Stuart.
2: Are you winding down finally after the excitement and insanity?
0: Can I be honest with you?
2: No. Go ahead.
0: I'm exhausted.
2: I believe you. That was crazy.
0: I'm exhausted.
2: I mean, I watched it on TV. I was at the 69 Met Parade.
0: How was that?
2: We went through the Canyon of Heroes. Then we got back to Shea Stadium at 7 p.m. at night. And we saw number 12 carrying the Super Bowl trophy wearing a mink coat.
0: Nice.
2: And I said, just made my year.
0: Nice.
2: I just finished reading Bill Madden's book on number 41.
0: How was it?
2: Let's put it this way. He was my favorite Met player ever. And I had the honor of meeting him on May 31st of 1974.
0: I know, you told me.
2: With his beautiful wife, Nancy.
0: I know.
2: And he was one of the nicest people ever, and how he was dedicated to the Met organization until the very end when he couldn't reconcile with them before he passed away. And through the trials and tribulations, 1974, they got to the World Series and lost to Oakland. And Yogi Berra made a mistake of pitching Seaver in Game 6 and Matt Lack in 7. He should have done it the other way around. Maybe the Mets would have won.
0: But at least Steve Cohen did the right thing by Tom Seaver and has the beautiful statue out front City Field.
2: They should have put it up when they put up when he retired.
0: He wasn't around for that. I mean, this is not Steve Cohen's fault. It's the previous regime's fault.
2: I'm not saying it's Uncle Stevie's fault. Mm. I'm saying it's the coupons.
0: Of course, yeah.
2: I mean, they were just, in my eyes.
0: We all know. Who's the worst owner, the coupons or Dolan?
2: The coupons.
0: Okay.
2: Because at least Dolan made efforts and he spent money. What do coupons do? Let me say this from the dealer red and the patient when they got who have the Mets gotten over the years that were through trades or free agent signings up until the year 2000 that I can remember were of any significant value were Gary Clevick, Keith Hernandez, and Mike Piazza.
0: Well, they traded for Piazza.
2: Yeah, I'm saying through trades or free agency. Oh, okay. Who else did they get of significance?
0: Up to 2000? Because they did get Beltran, Delgado.
2: And that was after.
0: I know.
2: I'm talking about up until 2000.
0: Mike Hampton, they traded for him. He got to the World Series.
2: Right. Who else?
0: Who else am I off the top?
2: Oh, yeah, all right. You want to talk about...
0: Robin Ventura.
2: Okay.
0: John Olerud.
2: Yeah. Okay, well, I'm talking significance.
0: John Oliver was awesome as a Met.
2: Yes, he was awesome at first.
0: Absolutely.
2: I forgot about John Oliver.
0: John Oliver was awesome as a Met.
2: Yes. And Ventura was very good.
0: Yeah, it was a solid Met.
2: Okay. But the Mets, when they, in 1997, or what was it, 2000, they offered Mike Mussina $87 million,
0: also
2: and the
0: tried
2: Yankees
0: to get Griffey.
2: Offered 88. Where did you think he was going?
0: The Yankees.
2: Right.
0: They also tried to
2: They're
0: get...
2: always underbid.
0: Yeah, of course, dude, and thanks for the call. They also tried to get Ken Griffey Jr. to trade. Griffey turned it down. They tried to get A-Rod. A-Rod regret. He's, so he says he regrets not being a Met. He regrets it. But then he went to the Rangers. So the Mets did try. I mean, those are two of the biggest names in the sport. Griffey turned it down. He said no. A-Rod did the same thing. Let's go to Steven in Dutchess County on the Fan.
3: Al, what's going on, Al?
0: What's up, Steve?
3: How you doing, Joe? How'd you make out the other day? You get in there or what?
0: Nah, I didn't get in.
3: What time you got there at?
0: No, I stood home.
3: Oh, you even go? No. Come on, Al.
0: Nah, listen, I set my alarms for 4 o'clock. I went back to bed. I set my alarm at 5, went back to bed. My body was telling me we need to sleep because I was on limited sleep doing a hotel and Fan. And I'm like, you know what? I'll just go to the after. I'll go to the after party and live it up. Which that's what happened. I don't have no regrets. I got to hang out with the fans. I got to be with my family. My little nephew was there as well, 6 years old. He got to enjoy it. He's a Knicks fan now. He had the orange and blue socks, his Wu-Tang Knicks shirt. So that was priceless to me.
3: That's cool. That's cool. Yeah, I got there like 7:15, dude. I got shut out, dude.
0: See?
3: I got shut out.
0: What'd you do
3: know
0: after?
3: What?
0: What'd you do?
3: I, you know what? We got up a little bit in the chambers. We went down from Canal. Mm-hmm. We got a little view, and then all of a sudden, man, you know, they're climbing all over and everything. You can't, then you couldn't see nothing.
0: Mm.
3: So I got shut out, man. But like they said, 2 million people out. Hell no, bro.
0: I know.
3: I went to the Yankee one. I went to the Yankee one in 2009. It was 3.5. This had to be, I'm telling you, maybe double. I don't. I think it was 2 million that they let in.
0: Yes.
3: What about the other four? What about the other 3-4 million they shut out?
0: I mean, look at the aerial views. I mean, you can't see any pavement. All you see is people.
3: Oh, it was great. But just the atmosphere, just to be there, you know what I'm saying? I waited this long.
0: Yeah.
3: I went with my two kids. I had to be there, a couple boys. We went. You know, we made the best of it, what we had to do. But sucked that we couldn't. They got to make it bigger, Al, because you know what? We're going back to back,
0: Al. Yeah, I love it, Steven. Let's go.
3: Maybe. Back to back. They better make it bigger next year, bro. They better do a whole, I don't know what they got to go up and down the city. They're going to go up 10 blocks and then down 10 blocks. They got to do something.
0: Well, the good news is, Steven, they have a whole year to figure this out.
3: Yeah. Yeah.
0: A whole year
3: we're
0: to
3: going back,
0: out.
3: Al.
0: Yep. And I tried to enter the drawing to get tickets, multiple email addresses. I didn't get picked.
3: Yeah. That was one in a lifetime.
0: Yeah. I know, but it's all good.
3: But
0: back to back will feel sweet as well.
3: Yeah, the atmosphere was nice down there, though. Just the roar of the crowd had my ass standing up. You know what I mean? It was just crazy.
0: Mm-hmm.
3: It was crazy.
0: I can only imagine. That's the one thing I was like, you know, I'm like, damn, that's the one thing. I'm like, just to beat it for 5 minutes. But then again, I thought about it. Like, getting out of there, you'd have to walk forever. It wasn't the most pleasant day out, if you know what I'm saying, sweat-wise.
3: Yeah. It wasn't, you know what, I walked up back up to Canal Street to get on the train, but, oh, man, it was sardines in there, bro.
0: Exactly.
3: Sardines.
0: Exactly.
3: Just so you got the 42nd, a little bit after 40 seconds, then it broke out. But to get there, whoo, sardines, bro. It was sweat hog. It was crazy, bro.
0: Oh,
3: you
0: know,
3: couldn't even get on.
0: Fast for days. I'm glad you had fun, Steven. I know we're on the same page. They have a whole year to figure this out for the route, even for the Yankees. Like, figure this out. If the Yankees win the championship this year, it can't be just the canon of heroes. Like, you got to figure this out. It's time to update the route.
3: I've been to 3 of the Yankee ones. The 3 of them, it was nothing like this. No check-in, no nothing. It was
0: same
3: nothing
0: thing.
3: Like
0: I've been
3: this,
0: to a
3: man.
0: Couple of parades, and it was no check-ins. So what the hell happened?
3: Because they knew how many people were coming, and they couldn't handle it. That's what it was.
0: Yeah, that's true. That's true. Thanks for the call, Steven. Appreciate you, brother. Appreciate you. Yeah, that's what it was. Number to join, 888-808-1019, Al Cintron, the Fan. Don't worry, Yankee fans, I didn't forget you. Back after this.
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Last night, the Yankees played. The Mets had off. They played later on versus the Phillies. The Yankees played later on against the Reds, continuing their series in the Bronx. But Cam Schlittler does what he's been doing all season long. Amazing, just dominant performance versus the Cincinnati Reds, who are missing Ellie De La Cruz, but it doesn't matter. Cam Schlittler's been doing this all season long. And he should get the nod to be the starting pitcher in the All-Star game. Even if he can't make the start because he's pitching, you know, a couple days before that game or a Sunday, because you know the way that goes. If a guy's pitching on a Sunday, he's no way he's going to pitch the All-Star game. But he deserves the right to be called an All-Star game starter. 13 Ks in 6 innings. 4 hits allowed. Ben Rice continues doing what he's doing. The Yanks are 10-5 without Aaron Judge right now. 5 games above 500, which has been better than what they have done without Judge in the past. Ben Rice, 2 more hits, a 3-run homer, an RBI. Jazz Chisholm with a moonshot and the ultimate flex with the bat flip. And the Yankees, who at one point, I think it was like 6 games behind the Rays, are now 3 games ahead of the Rays. The difference between the Yankees and the Rays, the Yankees at home have played excellent. The Rays have played excellent at home, 25-9. The Yankees 22-13. But here's the difference. On the road, the Yankees are 24-15. And the Rays are 17-21. And right now, they're 3 games up on the Rays. The Blue Jays are still not in 500, so we can't take them seriously. Looking at the Central, the division the Yankees own, the Guardians and the White Sox are tied for first place. The rest of the division stinks, under 500. And in the American League West, you got the Mariners, a game over 500, a half game ahead of the Athletics, who are at 500. You got the Rangers, 2 games back, but they're 3 games under 500. The Astros, 3 games back, but they're 5 games under 500. So in the American League, you got 6 teams, 500 or better. The rest of the league stinks. In the National League, Juan Soto's been tearing it up, but the Mets are still in last place. Still in last place. You got the Braves, 500, over 500, well over 500. The Phillies, 5 games over 500. The Nationals, 2 games over 500. The Marlins, at 500. And the Mets, 7 games under 500. In the Central, you got 4 teams, just like the East, over 500. So that's 8. The Dodgers, Diamondbacks, and Padres above 500. So that's 11 teams in the National League, 500 or better. Now, I'm not getting sucked back in by the Mets until they get 500, if they get to 500. And yes, like I said, breaking news, Clay Holmes is already throwing. It's not July 1st. He's been throwing for a hot second now, and hopefully he'll be back sooner rather than later. Francisco Lindor still waiting for an update on him. If he's going to be back next week, like it's been reported in some places. Kodai Senga, who stinks, is going to get another opportunity to start in this

0: that rotation. But this is the summer of the Yanks. This is the Yanks summer. Aaron Judge was at the Knicks game supporting Jalen Brunson and the Knicks. A lot of Yankees were there. They saw this. Aaron Judge is missing his ring. Hopefully he comes back healthy and he's ready to go for the stretch run and into the playoffs. Look what the Yankees have done. Max Fried's out. Garrett Cole was out for a bit until he returned from his Tommy John. Trent Grisham, out. Aaron Judge, out. Giancarlo Stanton, out. Austin Wells, out. I mean, he's stunk all year anyway, but he's out. Paul Goldschmidt's batting cleanup. And that was a re-signing that a lot of us, Yankee fans included, mocked and said, what are we doing? And look at his stats. Look at his numbers, Paul Goldschmidt. 49 games, 11 homers, 36 RBIs, batting .293. He's been awesome. No one saw this coming for Paul Goldschmidt. Ben Rice, 21-52, batting .294. Cody Bellinger, 11 homers, 49 RBIs, .272. Jazz is finally starting to be hot. 11 homers, 31 RBIs. He's not going to get that 50-50. But he's got 21 stolen bases, 11 homers. He might get 30-30. Jose Caballero, 7 homers, 24 RBIs, batting .265. Spencer Jones, his last 10 games has been killing it since being called back up. This is the summer of the Yanks. It'd take a miracle for the Mets to get back in it, but this is the summer of the Yanks. And in a weak American League, not their fault, it's World Series or bust for the Yankees. More than ever. More than ever. And if they needed any type of inspiration, the Knicks gave it to them, seeing that parade. Because none of those guys have seen it. Aaron Boone, he did. He was a part of one. But the guys on the team, this is the first time they got to see that. A New York parade. That's extra motivation. Let's go to Milton in Port Washington. You're on the fan.
1: Hey, what's up, Al?
0: What's up, Milton?
1: Hey. So I got an interesting dilemma I want your opinion on.
0: Shoot, lay it on me. Go ahead.
1: All right. I used to be a Knicks fan. I renounced my Knicks fandom after Lynn's sanity and Carmelo, put the kibosh on Jeremy Lin coming back. So I became a Brooklyn Nets fan, because the Nets moved back to New York from New Jersey. But, I've been on this run the last 2 years following the Knicks, and, I'm super happy for them. But,
0: renounced.
1: No, I don't know. I mean, I guess, but...
0: How about this, Milton? Ready? As the face of Knicks fandom during this whole run, have been out there yelling, screaming at parties, whatever. Do you want back in, yes or no?
1: Yes, of course I want back in, but, I renounced my Knicks fandom, and it's like,
0: it's
1: okay. 50 years old, so...
0: It's okay. You were there with the team through the 90s when we were disappointed in the playoffs every year. You have one shot. If there's no buts, do you want back in?
1: Of course.
0: Welcome back.
1: Oh, thank you. Thank you, brother.
0: And by the way, the whole Carmelo Anthony, Jeremy Lin thing, go look at Carmelo Anthony's podcast, the 7 p.m. to Brooklyn. They put a lot of that stuff to bed, like rumors that were out there, things that were true, not true. Carmelo and Jeremy Lin, go watch that. You'll feel different about that whole thing.
1: Yeah, I heard about the podcast, and I heard they, mended the fences and whatnot. And so, yeah, I got to give it a listen. But it's been exciting. I mean, unbelievable. The last 2 years, like I said, I've been watching intently. And it's taking over the city. Like, I've never seen the city like this. Closest I could come is like when I was 7 years old when the Mets won in 86. And, I thought the Mets would win every year. But,
0: you're not the only one.
1: I've been saying wait till I've been saying wait till next year since 87, and I'm going to have to say it again after this year as well.
0: Yeah, we're going to need a miracle to sniff a playoff spot. And they're only 5.5 back in a wild card, but I'm not getting sucked back in. They got to get to 500. But, Milton, welcome back on the Knicks bandwagon. You're back.
1: Thank you, brother. I really appreciate it.
0: No, thank you for the call, and thank you for the support, Milton. Yes, you're back in. No, I had other Knicks fans who left to go to Brooklyn. Fools. Because Kevin Durant and Kyrie Irving, fools. Because you bought what Sean Marks was selling, fools. You trusted James Harden on your team, fools. But you can come back. You get a one-time pass. If you flip-flop again, your ass is out. 888-808-1019. 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

0: 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You can find me on social media at DOLNYC. You know, on the way in, something popped up on my IG page, and I got really annoyed. And I'm going to let you hear what J.R. Smith had to say if the 2016 Cavs, who were down 3-1, played the 2026 Knicks. Play it.
1: Who is guarding Brunson? Who is guarding LeBron James? Huh? He said, who's guarding Brunson? Me. I'll guard him. Then we're going to put Shump on him. Then what? You know the little guy that everybody swears I don't like or we don't like? The little guy, number two? Who's guarding him? Bro, if you don't knock it off, OG is guarding Brunson. You seen what happened the last time he did that. Who is guarding Brunson?
0: All right. First of all, I wonder how much, you know, of the Puff Puff gif he was on when he made that video. Number two. Your ass was down 3-1. If Draymond didn't have a kicking people in the nuts problem, you're not winning that series. You're not winning that series. And when did J.R. Smith become this all-defensive person? I'm guarding Brunson. Brunson would have cooked his ass. Shump, too. But he's been great going to the Knicks games, supporting the Knicks games during his run. It's been great. But let's not act like this Cavalier team is this great all-time team. They were down 3-1, and if Draymond Green can keep his right foot away from LeBron's nuts, or whatever the case may be, they don't win the series. Draymond Green's stupid actions cost the Warriors that series. Who's guarding LeBron? Well, the Knicks would have threw multiple bodies at him. OG, Bridges, Hart. They would have threw multiple bodies at him. Who's guarding Kyrie? He says the little guy because they had a Cavs reunion and Kyrie ghosted them. They texted him, messaged him to show up. He ghosted them. He didn't even say anything. So everybody, Richard Jefferson, Tristan Thompson, they had a Cavs reunion and Kyrie didn't even bother to respond to them. So that's why he's saying the little guy. He won't say his name. So that's disrespectful right there. And let's be honest, in that game seven, Kyrie doesn't make that three-point shot. LeBron don't have his Cleveland ring. There's not even a game seven if Draymond doesn't act a fool. They didn't go on this historic run like the Knicks did. And let's be honest. 20 years from now, which one are we going to be talking about? The 2016 Cavs or Brunson ending a 53-year drought? Yeah. I think it's the Brunson one. So for J.R. Smith to say this stuff that we would have beat, you're lucky you even got that ring. Because if Draymond doesn't do something stupid, you don't have that ring. So every 10 years, you should send Draymond Green a thank you card. That's what you should do, 2016 Cavs. Let's go to Phil and Hal. You're on the fan.
2: Hey, what's up, pal?
0: What's up,
2: Phil? Let's talk about the Mets for a minute, okay?
0: Sure.
2: When David Stearns came over from Milwaukee to the Mets, all right, he basically is trying to use the same formula, obviously, as he was with the Brewers, okay? Develop the guys in the minor leagues, bring them up, and, you know, take it from there, see what happens, okay? Now, with the Mets, now with Benj, and you got A.J. Ewing, you really have something there, okay? I think those guys are going to be around for a long time. But there are other players on the Mets, such as Vientros, Beatty, Alvarez. How they stink.
0: Oh, I know.
2: I mean, they don't they stink.
0: I know.
2: I mean, like, and they've been in the league for a few years now, all right? I think, you know, with them guys, what you see is what you're going to get, all right? It's Senga, okay? Probably a nice guy, all right? He can't pitch. He stinks, all right? Send them back home. You know, that's the way I look at it. And
0: a lot of stinking,
2: you know,
0: going on.
2: They really have to address. And I got to be honest with you,
0: yeah.
2: All right? I know you're going to disagree, but even with Bichette, he's a terrible defensive player, both at shortstop and at third base. I don't even call him adequate. I mean, I know he's hitting now and stuff like that, but the trade deadline, man, if you can, you know, I put him on the trading block. I would, maybe they can get, you know, something decent back or whatnot, decent third baseman when Lindor comes back. You know, I just, When are they going to realize that a lot of the guys that they have are just not working out?
0: No, I think they will. And thanks for the call, Phil. You can see Mendoza's face when he talks about Senga. Like, he doesn't want to talk about him at all. But he has to say, how do I say something nice about this guy? How about ripping him a new one? How about telling him, hey, Kodai, grow a pair? Now, the baby Mets are not babies anymore. Vientos, Beatty, Alvarez, you've been here for a hot sec. And you've been disappointing. A few moments here and there, Vientos' playoff run. But Alvarez, Beatty, and Vientos, huge disappointments. And you see what A.J. Ewing and Carson Benj are doing. They belong. The defense by A.J. Ewing in center field, solidify center field. So the Luis Robert Jr. injury was a blessing in disguise. If he ever comes back, he's the fourth outfielder. I don't care how much money he's making. And he won't be here next year. As far as Bo Bichette goes, yes, he's hitting. He's been good at third base. He's not a good shortstop. He doesn't have the range. He's been good at third base. Rocky start, but he's been good. And he's hitting now. Juan Soto, 17 homers, 38 RBIs, 300 average. I feel like he always hits all these solo home runs. 17 home runs. He should have like 50-something RBIs right now. But he's been killing it. But look at Mark Vientos. My God. 8 homers, 31 RBIs. He's batting 217. With an OPS of 628. Francisco Alvarez. How many double plays do you want to hit into? 5 homers, 13 RBIs, 255, 722 OPS. Brett Beatty. I mean, I feel like his average is always 222. Well, guess what? It's 222. 3 homers from your third baseman. 26 RBIs. OPS 610. They stink. And next year, if we have baseball, or whenever you have baseball, I know some people don't want to give up on Alvarez like that. I'd rather have somebody behind the plate that's awesome defensively, that can control the run game, than hoping and praying that the former number one prospect finally wakes up and does something, has a monster season. We've been waiting for how long for him to have monster season, and it hasn't happened. It just hasn't. Carson Benj and A.J. Ewing have brought this Met team a positive energy during a negative season. You hear Keith Hernandez all the time. It's been a pleasure watching Benj and Ewing in the outfield. Look at the outfield. Soto, Benj, and Ewing. If they keep going the way they're going, Benj has been much better since the first month and a half of the season. You know, A.J. Ewing, what he's been doing, Ewing and doing. Look at that. I'm colliding it right now. I mean, that's the perfect last name to have this season in New York. Ewing. And all these people that don't know sports saying Ewing. You know, Patrick Ewing. I mean, give me a break. Should have been fired from your jobs just for saying that. And whoever had that banner, 33 Jones, you should be, whoever made that banner should be fired. How do you screw that up? But Phil's right. This Met team has a lot of stinking players on it. A lot of them. Now, Jeff McNeil, he stinks. So I'm glad he's not on the team anymore. He had a great series versus the Mets. He stinks. You know, Brandon Nimmo's come back to earth. Pete Alonso's power numbers are starting to surge. But look at the standings. Orioles, like the Mets, 7 games under 500. Surprise, surprise. The Rangers, 3 games under 500, but 2 games out because the AL West stinks. And the A's, 500, half game back because the AL West stinks. American League stinks. Stinks. But Phil's right. The Mets have a lot of terrible, disappointing players on the team. And if the Mets are out of it, like if... I think if the Mets are within this, where they're right now, 5.5 for the wild card, the deadline, I think they're going to buy. If they sell, they smartly sell, but they're going to buy. Because you're only 5.5 back in the wild card. Klay Holmes coming back. Lindor coming back. Don't even ask me about Polanco and Luis Robert Jr. I mean, I'm good with A.J. Ewing playing every damn day in center field. That's the future, not Luis Robert Jr. If we can get another starting pitcher so we don't have to see Kodai Senga and David Peterson anymore for the rest of our Met lives, I'm for it. Let's go to Dino in Maryland. You're on the fan.
3: Hey, Al, how you doing, bro? Hey,
0: what's up, Dino?
3: I just want to say, valid everything you said. You know, last Friday was my birthday, and I just want to say on Saturday, when it came down to crunch time, I know about the free throws, but guess who decided to grab the ball from you? Mitchell Robinson, thank you very much. He grabbed the ball with about 24 seconds left, kicked it back out to the point guard, and take it to the bank, Wemba. Go back home, Mitchell Robinson. Thank you very much, because when it came to the end, especially with Cat fouling out, that's called team ball. And I thank Mike Brown for that. I just want to say that straight up. At the end of the old school, grab the offensive rebound, do what you got to do, kick it back out to kill the clock, as they say. Thank you. Be safe, bro. Have a good night.
0: Thanks, Dino. Appreciate the call. Speaking of crunch time. In the final 2 minutes in the NBA Finals, total stats. Brunson versus Wemby. The face, the dirty face of the league versus the guy who should be the face of the league, who would be the awesome face of the league. An inspiration to a lot of young kids trying to play basketball and want to be in the NBA. Jalen Brunson, 17 points. This is the whole series. 17 points, 7 to 13, shooting the ball. 2 of 3 from 3-point range, no turnovers. The face of the league, 4 points, 1 for 7 from the field, 0 for 4 from 3-point range, 2 turnovers, and how many missed free throws down the stretch? Yes. Yes. That's called clutch. Captain Clutch. Jalen Brunson will forever be a guard in New York City. The Nick merchandise that is out is crazy. Every day, one of these companies, whether it's Mitchell Ness, Starter, you know, on Fanatic, the products that are out, it's like, oh man, another shirt, oh, another hat, oh, I gotta have this. Do I return this one so I can get this one? I mean, it's crazy, the merch that's out. And like I mentioned earlier, Shaquille O'Neal has a rap song talking about the Knicks. I think it's called Cat and Brunson. Can you find that? Just if we could play a snippet, I don't think there's any curses in it. But everybody is on the orange and blue bandwagon. Everyone. And again, I'm giving everybody a free pass that left to Brooklyn. You have till opening night of next year to warm back in. Speak to your favorite Theo. And I will let you back in. The face of Nick fandom. Me. I've loved this run. I'm thankful for this run. You know, I'm going to mention a few people here. Caleb, Latino Sports Maggie, his girl. Jay Customs, he's the one who made that Jalen Brunson hand with the ring on it. He's the one who made the OMG signs. You know, Julian from Latino Sports. Hector Bochan from Latino Sports. Brian Fonseca. You know, Dexter for coming on a bunch during this run. Dexter Henry. You know, Cap, Gallo, Izzo, the content creators here at WFAN who've done an awesome job putting out the content. I'm sure they had a lot of work, but overwhelmed with stuff, but they did a great job pumping out the content they did. You know, I appreciate you guys putting my stuff out. You know, being at the watch party in Game 2 with Cap there, talking to the fans afterwards. Like, this has been awesome. This has been awesome. Being in the building for 3 playoff games. You know, I was asked, because we were at the Lindor Grand Slam game. Me, Evan, Gallo, and Tommy. We were there for that. And City Field was shaking. And when Lindor did the Grand Slam, because everybody knows how I feel about Lindor, I had tears in my eyes during the Grand Slam. And when the Mets eliminated the Phillies, I did. Because that was long overdue as a Met fan. We lost to the Dodgers, but that was a great moment. And I always said, that's my number one fandom moment in a building. That's changed. My list has finally changed. The Knicks being in the Garden for Game 2, even though it was a watch party, the energy, you would have thought the Knicks were playing a home game. To experience that, for the Garden to be shaking, for a watch party, a damn watch party, and the arena was not even sold out. Like, they had other seats that you could have... Okay, let me change that. The watch party was sold out, but if you know what I'm saying, the seats weren't sold out, if that makes sense. Like, certain sections were not open. Like, clearly, courtside, there's no courtside seats for a watch party. But the energy, the atmosphere, and then you talk about it afterwards in the streets with the fans, high-fiving, hugging, yelling, and screaming. Smelly armpits and swamp ass everywhere. But who cares? We didn't care. People hanging from, you know, lamppost and on top of scaffolds and just insanity. And I don't condone the jackass that caused violence. They'll get those people. You know, you had the father and son in San Antonio. The father's in his 60s. Knocked into a coma. Brain bleed. All because of a stupid basketball game. At the end of the day, those Spurs fans that, you know, F the Knicks, we got to retaliate for them. I hope it was worth it. Because your dumbasses record everything. Even the New York Knicks fans. Your dumbasses recorded everything. Like morons. And there's cameras everywhere. And eventually, that knock is coming. And then you're going to regret doing that. But I'm not going to let a few jackasses ruin it for the majority of the fans that were out there having a great time. Watch parties in the streets shut down. Just pure insanity. And I wouldn't trade in for the world. It was awesome. It's been an awesome time, an awesome experience. I'm sad that it's over, but the reward is an NBA championship. And my fandom of seeing my teams win championships, all my teams, because we all were missing the Knick one, whether you're a Yankee Jet fan, Yankee Giant fan, Yankee Giant Knick fan. If you saw the Jets in 69, then you were missing the Knick one. Oh, no, you got the Knick one. But a lot of us were missing the Knick one. I mean, if you got you got people that have Mets, Jets, and Nets, yikes. Yikes. It got so bad during this run. I have a net friend who removed us out of a Met chat because we were talking about the Knicks. Because he's so sensitive. He knows who he is. Like, we're friends. Why'd you let this get to you? Why? It's just sports. But it is what it is. 888-808-1019. Quick break. Al Cintra on the Fan. Back what it is.
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4: The Larry O'Brien Trophy is back in New York. The Knicks are champions. For everything orange and blue, keep it right here on The Fan.

0: 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Also, shout out to Hot Girls Talking Sports as well. Film content as well with them. It's just been an awesome ride. So let's go to Pedro. You're on the Fan.
1: Hey, Al, how you doing, man?
0: What's up, Pedro?
1: I don't know if you remember me. A couple years back, when you first got on the radio, I called you up and I told you my wife was doing therapy on your dad.
0: Yes.
1: Going through this thing.
0: Yes, yes.
1: Yeah. And we used to discuss the Knicks. I always used to call it about the Knicks.
0: Yes.
1: And I just felt like it was time to call you, man. You know, we came full circle. You know, from that time we called, we were talking about, you know, the Brunson trade, you know, the Cavs, all that stuff, Ananobi. And look, man, we did it, you know, with the champs. And, you know, you hear people trying to diminish the accomplishment by saying, oh, they didn't beat, you know, Boston or they didn't hit Detroit. But, you know, we beat the teams that beat those guys.
0: Yeah,
1: you know,
0: and we not only beat them. Is it our fault they sucked?
1: Right. And not only that, the way we beat them, we spanked them.
0: Yeah.
1: You know what I mean?
0: Yeah, they lost to those teams, but we spanked them.
1: Right. And so, you know, it kind of, you know, we kind of could sit back and let everybody talk because everybody knows we're the champs and the way we did it. You know, the records that we set when we did it. So this is going to be, you know, a championship that's going to be looked on for a long time. And people are going to talk about the Knicks and go, wow, that was a run. They had some run.
0: No, of course, Pedro, this has been historic. It's not just a regular run. It's been a historic run. Keyword historic. Historic ass whoopings. Historic point differential. just historic everything.
1: Right.
0: Everything.
1: Yeah.
0: The Knicks took a championship belt to all their asses. That's it.
1: You got it, man. You got it. Absolutely. Absolutely.
0: Yep. So let them talk. Banner night when the Knicks have the fattest ring on their finger and everybody's watching. talk then.
1: Yeah, definitely.
0: Thanks for the call, Pedro. I appreciate you, brother.
1: Every time, bro. Every time, man. Keep up the good work. I love the way you do the radio, man.
0: Well, thank you. Thank you.
1: Good job.
0: Thank you. Yeah. I appreciate that, Pedro. Yeah, he talked to my dad. I worked on my dad physical therapy. And I saw the call and I saw the place. I go, this is familiar. I know this name, meaning the where he's from. And I remember when I heard his voice, I knew. You know, I heard when the people talk about this Knicks roster and, you know, they gave up on Dante DiVincenzo and Julius Randle for Cat. Gave up. It's an upgrade. We didn't want to get rid of Dante DiVincenzo, but it was an upgrade. Karl-Anthony Towns is better than both those guys. And I heard Zach talking about it, saying how RJ, then, you know, you gave up on RJ Barrett and quickly the potential too soon. I didn't feel that way. Who cares about those two? When we made the trade, because I was doing, I was at SNY Studios doing something with Dexter when the trade went down. He asked me about it. I'm like, this is an awesome trade. I'm like, you kidding me? Quickly wanted to get paid. Knicks weren't paying him. And we parlayed RJ Barrett for OG Anunoby, who is a two-way player. I mean, you talk about a guy who's had a tremendous, I mean, the story of OG Anunoby, if you don't know it, at 1 year old, he lost his mom to cancer. Freshman in college, he tore his right ACL. As a rookie, he lost his father. Missed the Raptors title run in 2019, and he gets traded to the Knicks, and in 2026, he wins an NBA championship, his second one, on the same day when he missed his first one, June 13th. And if you watch the videos of him, you know, a little cooked out. Him, Bridges, they're living it up. You know, Jordan Clarkson was at Marquee. Jose Alvarado pulled up. This is like old New York again. I talked about this. This run the Knicks have gone on felt like the New York City that I loved, that I've missed. The energy, the passion, the love, the togetherness. It hasn't been here for a long time, especially post-COVID. During COVID and since. It hasn't. It's been missing. And we haven't had a championship for how long? The disrespect to the soccer club and the Liberty, but for the major sports teams in New York City. Yankees, Dodgers. We all knew that the Yankees weren't beating the Dodgers, though. But they win the World Series. The Knicks losing in the conference finals to the Pacers. Losing the Pacers again in the playoffs. I saw some butthurt Pacers fan tweet out, oh, you know, the only reason the Knicks made it is because Halliburton was hurt. That ain't our fault. Not the Knicks' fault. Yes, you had OKC in seven games. And yes, Halliburton got off to a great start in that game seven. But saw what happened. Not the Knicks' fault. Nobody gave a rat's ass when the Knicks were hurt and lost all their players in a seven-game series, lost to the Pacers the year before. Nobody said anything. You know, as a Knicks fan, I remember calling Evan and Tiki, and Evan was saying, why are Knicks fans not angry losing to the Pacers? It's because we finally got a team we can root for. Guys we can root for. Team players. I know Randall was on that team, but everyone was hurt. Everyone got hurt in that game seven. You know, OG tried to play with his hamstring. Gone, done. Josh Hart was dealing with an issue with his stomach. Brunson breaks his hand in the third quarter. DiVincenzo was banged up. That team was done. They had no shot of getting to the finals, even if they would have beat the Pacers in seven games. It's just when Jalen Brunson got hurt in that comeback in the third quarter, that's when I said, you know what? It's whatever. And it took the Pacers shooting a historic pace to beat the Knicks. Then the following season, that game won. Up how many points with less than three minutes left. The Garden celebrating only to have their hearts broken. And lose to the Pacers again. You get rid of the coach. You bring in Mike Brown, who, let's face it, no one wanted. No one loved the hire. In fact, the Knicks were laughed at. Who's laughing now? Who let the dogs out? Woof, woof, woof, woof, woof. And I love hearing Mike Brown do that. Who cares? Is it corny? Yeah. But who cares? They deserve to be corny. They get a pass. To see all of them celebrate, Mitchell Robinson excited to see his name on a chair, showing it when he was on stage. People were like, what? Because in the bar, you couldn't see clearly what he was flashing. We had no idea. Turns out he was happy to see his name on a seat. He was just living the life. Now, do I think he's going to be back next year? If Dolan writes the check, yeah, he'll be back. We'll see what Leon Rhodes presents. Leon Rhodes presents to James Dolan. Because if you want to go back to back, you might have to write that check. It's not you're not going to make that money back. Now, I mentioned earlier, why does everything have to turn political? Why? Because it did on stage at City Hall when the mayor of the city went to give the key to the city to the owner and his son. The way they acted and reacted, no good. No good. Read the room. That's why he was booed by the Knicks fans. Even before that, he was. And I saw a tweet that somebody put out. The Knicks won in spite of Dolan. Yesterday, Thursday was a day to not bring politics into it, not be political, put your differences aside, and have a great time. No black cloud over the event. It shouldn't have happened. No matter how you feel, it shouldn't have happened. It was a time to celebrate. We've been miserable for so long as Knicks fans. That was not the time to do it. You could have did it the next day. And now you heard him say that the Knicks have accepted an invitation to the White House. I'd be real interested to see if all of them go. Remember Josh Hart's tweet when Trump lost the election? Good, get that MF-er out of here. He tweeted that out. A lot of the Knicks felt a certain way. Do I think every Knicks shows up to the White House? No. And that's your right. Regardless of who's president, you don't have to go if you don't want to. You don't. Again, why does everything have to... Why can't we just enjoy ourselves? Why? It's an honor to get the key to the city. I mean, Mayor Adams screwed up and gave Puff Daddy a key to the city. Now he took it back. That might have been one of the worst key to the cities in the history of key to the cities. One of the worst, if not the worst. And we all knew it at the time. Then you got to ask for it back. Like seeing all the celebrities. Mariska going crazy for the Knicks on the Jalen Brunson float. Jalen Brunson inviting Spike Lee on the float. The Brunsons invited him on the float. Clyde leading the parade in his pimped out car. Mitchell Robinson, his own truck in the parade. Jordan Clarkson having a party on the float. The Knicks getting off their floats to say what's up to the fans. This is not only their championship, it's our championship. The city's championship. The tri-state area's championship. And I hope we don't have to wait another 53 years because the haters, first of all, I won't be here, but the haters have said, well, it's going to be another 53 years. Well, you keep thinking that. And root for the loser franchises you root for because the Knicks are no longer losers. The Knicks franchise is no longer a losing franchise. It's not. The Knicks are officially back. We said this when they were, you know, conference finals, semifinals, and people were saying, no, how are you back if you didn't win a championship? Well, ready? The Knicks are back. Deal with it. Deal with it. And we're going to be obnoxious, more obnoxious than ever. Because I've talked about it before. Every time you see a Knick game, whether it's on ESPN, MSG, Peacock, Paramount, Amazon, Netflix, HBO Max, Showtime, Cinemax, whatever channel they're on, they're always going to be referred to next year. Tonight's game is between blah, blah, blah, and the defending NBA champion. New York Knicks. And every time I hear that, whether the Knicks are on a winning streak or losing streak, I will smile. Because all I've been doing is watching every clip that comes up on my timeline. Everybody's been putting out these clips, these 2 to 3 minute clips, even longer. It's been pure cinema. I can't get enough of it. And also I'm along, because the Mets are going to stink. When I'm feeling down, I'll play a Knick clip. I'll play a Knick clip. I love all these clips of these kids with their parents watching the games. You know, these kids are lucky. They see a Knick championship, what, 6, 7, 8, 9, 10 years old. They got theirs. Some of them, it's their first championship. First. Not a Yankee one. Not a Giant one. Damn sure ain't a Jet one. Damn sure ain't a Met one. No Rangers, no Islanders, no Devils. Some of these young kids, this is their first championship. It's a Knick one. Knick one. Now I'm looking at my nephew and I'm looking at some of these young kids. I'm like, man, I've been waiting how long for this? And you got this early in your life? Next up on the clock's the Jets. We don't know if that's going to happen. And you got the Mets. Hasn't happened since 86. 40 years. It feels so much longer. 40 years since the Mets have won a championship. Everybody thought this would be the year. Vegas, 90.5, that they would get back. After choking last year. Unless a miracle happens, it's going to be 41 years since the Mets won a World Series. 888-0-8-1-1-9. Al Cintron on the Fan back after this.
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3: 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What a ride. The New York Knicks are NBA champions. Continue the celebration with a fan.

0: This is actually the perfect song. This is what I've been doing, partying day and night. Let me tell you right now, during the break, it's your favorite Al Cintron, the fan. I'm going to join 888-808-1019. During the break, I had to stand up, get up, and walk around the newsroom because I am beat. This is the first time in a long time I can say, like, I'm done. I'm sleeping the weekend. Sorry. I have the game on, but I don't know if I'm going to be focused on the games. I'll be honest.
1: It's a lot. No, it's a lot.
0: I'm waking up at 5 in the morning. And I'm not complaining. I'm blessed to have, first of all, I'm happy and grateful to be working. Let's just get that. Because there's some people that right now can't find any jobs right now. And it's sad in this economy right now. But I'm waking up at 5 in the morning, get Levi 6, hotel 7 to 3-ish. And shout out to my GM because he's allowed me to start coming in at 7:30 in the morning instead of 7. Like, am I losing? I lose a half hour's pay, but he's been okay with it because me working both jobs and instead of me being put down as late, he knows I've been shot during this run. I've been able to leave at 2:30 at times, also leave a half hour early for an hotel the days I have shows. So I'm grateful for that. Truly grateful for that because there's a lot of places that won't allow that. Well, screw you. You know, if you leave, you leave and you're in trouble. But they've given me the permission. They've been very flexible when it's come to this stuff. So I'm very, very grateful for that. I've had management that's in my corner when it's come to this run. But then, you know, I go home and then you have Giz, my dog who's been going through stuff and that's been tough. So, you know, I stay with him, make sure he's good. And I try to go to sleep for a little bit. Then you have to watch the games. And like what I realized during this, I've mentioned in previous shows, like, watching a baseball game after this Nick run sucks. It sucks. Like going to a library. There's just no energy.
1: Well, it also doesn't help that the Mets are just like terrible.
0: Well, even the Yankee game, I watch. I'm like, let me watch Cam Schlittler tonight. Let me see.
1: Right.
0: You know, he's pitching against the Reds. He's Cy Young material right now. He's been killing it. Ben Rice's been killing it. I'm the biggest Ben Rice fan right now. I've mentioned this before. And even watching the Yankee game, I'm like,
1: it's not the same level of excitement as the Knicks. Yeah, I mean, you watch the Knicks go on this incredible playoff run. They win a championship. All this excitement around New York City about the Knicks, first time in 53 years. Like, yeah, I mean, the baseball teams are, I mean, great, but it's like, it's June. Like, it's nothing too exciting what baseball is going to happen for at least a couple of months.
0: Well, I got to, first of all, I thank the Knicks for getting me as close to football training camp as possible. So thank you for that.
1: That too, yeah.
0: That is the great thing right around the corner is football. Is right around the corner. Football is going to be the topic around here. Football is number one. Football is my favorite sport. My favorite sport because it's the only sport I could watch two random teams play. You know, pick them out of a hat. Panthers, Jaguars. I'll watch it on a Thursday night. I'm not watching A's, Phillies on Sunday night baseball. No, thank you. I don't care who's pitching. No, thank you.

0: Just why do that? It's a damn garbage can. Stupid.
1: People are nuts.
0: I tweeted out she just put it on her head. Trash.
1: Yeah, no, it definitely not a good look. I mean, because people are nuts. People are crazy, especially around here.
0: And you saw the video of the two ladies fighting. The one, my boy was right there. He recorded it. He was right there, and he sent me the video. He was there.
1: Yeah, I mean, Zach was talking about before he was in the vicinity as well when that all went down.
0: Yeah, my boy was there. He recorded it, and that was not cool.
1: That was weird. When you like watch that video, like,
0: She threw her sneakers also in the
1: yeah,
0: crowd.
1: it was just
0: She was
1: weird.
0: twerking afterwards, and it's just, oh my God. It's not like it was a great thing to look at anyway. Sorry, no disrespect. It was, yeah.
1: I mean, it's public nudity. I'm not letting anybody. I mean, like, I also, like,
0: I'm all for good nudity.
1: I
0: That
1: mean,
0: wasn't.
1: like, but like, it's one of those things where everyone's just there to have a good time. Like, you're celebrating a Knicks championship, and like, you could tell. Like, I'm not saying like those both those people that were there, aren't Knicks fans, but like everyone, like, I was like in the area. Everyone was like, "Whoa, whoa, whoa! Like what are you doing?
0: I
1: Like,
0: saw that the
1: stop."
0: yeah, I saw the fight when they were on the ground. I saw another camera angle of that when they were fighting. It's just, you go to have the, it's the biggest day in New York Knicks history, the parade, and now you're on video for the rest of your lives doing jackass stuff.
1: Right, it was just stupid.
0: Stupid. Stupid. So if you have jobs, you might lose them because of this too.
1: And definitely not a great look if you're like their manager or
0: Yeah,
1: their
0: of course, we've all
1: boss.
0: done dumb stuff in our lives. I've said dumb things. I've done dumb things. I'm sure you have. We all have.
1: No, I'm pretty
0: Well,
1: legit.
0: yeah, all right, stop it. I'm pretty. Let me see your shirt. Let me see your search engine, huh? Yeah, all right. 888-808-101. I was going to marry in Long Beach. You're on the fan.
2: What's going on? How you doing?
0: I'm
2: I'm so
0: fantastic,
2: excited
0: Mario.
2: about
0: What
2: you.
0: up, champ?
2: Listen, Brunson is still getting disrespected. Kills me, you know? What's up with you? First of all, Becky Hammon should have came out and already apologized.
0: Oh, you
2: She
0: didn't see
2: hasn't
0: what you
2: done
0: didn't see
2: that.
0: what Josh Hart said?
2: What did he say?
0: He said, you know, I'm still waiting for a certain someone to apologize. You know, I'm not going to mention any names. You know, she needs to say what she has to say and apologize. He said it without saying her name.
2: A couple of them have already. What's the Celtics guy?
0: Kevin
2: I forget his
0: Garnett?
2: name. Yeah, no, the other guy.
0: Paul Pierce?
2: Paul Pierce, he
0: Yeah,
2: apologized. A
0: he
2: couple
0: did.
2: of them
0: Yep.
2: apologized.
0: Listen, shout out to Paul Pierce. Shout out to Stephen A. They owned it. There was somebody else I'm missing that I had to apologize to. I forget who it is, but a lot of people, you know, for the most part, have apologized. There's still a few, Candace Parker and Becky Hammon, that need to take the podium.
2: Big time. You know, right now, there's a good argument. Forget about top five. There's an argument he could be the best player in the NBA right now, if you really think about it. Right now. Doesn't mean it's going to happen for good. Think about what he's done. I take him above anybody right now. There's not anybody in the NBA for right now, for the Knicks, that I would take above him. Nobody.
0: Well, he's the
2: Nobody.
0: most, to me, his skills, just, you know, his footwork is tremendous. His basketball IQ is tremendous. How clutch he is in the fourth quarter, 5 minutes or less. It's just, it's awesome what he's done.
2: Unbelievable. Yeah, so this is what this guy said, Jay Williams, you know, the guy that basically, I think he was on, you
0: Get
2: know,
0: Up.
2: he's a
0: Yeah, he's on Get
2: commentator.
0: Up. Yep.
2: And he was saying, I take Cade Cunningham right now above him.
0: Wait, when was
2: Right?
0: this?
2: Now, yesterday,
0: Oh,
2: you
0: my
2: know, not from 5 months ago, not from 6 months ago. Now, this is completely ridiculous. You know, listen to this. Are you there?
0: Yeah, I'm here. I'm laughing.
2: Yeah. Oh, yeah. Listen to this. Kay Cunningham has been with Detroit 5 years, right? Brunson's been with the Knicks 4 years. In those 5 years, Kay Cunningham's won one playoff series. How many has Brunson won in the last 4 years? Got any idea what you know it's going to be a lot.
0: Oh, it's a
2: How
0: bunch,
2: many do
0: but
2: you think he
0: I'll
2: won?
0: be fair on this one. Detroit has stunk too. You know, they got Cade Cunningham with the number one pick.
2: Not the last 2 years.
0: No, not the
2: Not the
0: last 2 years.
2: last 2 years,
0: Yeah, I know, not
2: Allie.
0: the last 2 years. You know, they were if, and I hate doing the if thing, but Orlando was up 3-1. Franz Wagner didn't play the last 3 games. You think they beat the Magic if Franz Wagner's playing those 3 games? No.
2: No, 11-1. He's won

0: one series, Brunson won 11. Isn't that unbelievable?
1: This is a
0: record you should know. So, well, if you got to tell Evan this, right?
2: Uh-oh.
0: This is an amazing record, right? Uh-huh. In the fourth quarter of NBA Finals, who's averaged the most points in a final series of all time? It's Shaq, 11.5 points in a game, in a series. Next is Brunson, 11.2
2: per quarter.
0: And third is in the fourth quarter. Average of a championship series.
2: Finals, yep.
0: Okay, you got it?
2: Yep, 11.5 right? Shaq, 11.2 Brunson.
0: 10.8 for Curry. Now, you know what's interesting about that is on the 11.5 for Shaq and the 10.8 for Curry, they played in six finals. So they had six times to go higher than that. They never did. Brunson did that on his first finals.
2: It's unbelievable what he's done.
0: This is all-time stuff.
2: I know.
0: How could you compare Cunningham? Tell me one thing Cunningham has done. One thing. Now, if you want to say Cunningham's 25 years old, I'd rather take him. He's 5 years older. I think he'll be all right. That's an opinion. But there are no facts to base up that you would take Cunningham. But do you think if Cunningham was on the Knicks instead of Brunson that they would won the championship this year?
2: Oh, man, Mario, you put me on the spot because my coworker asked me the same thing. I couldn't answer the question.
0: The answer is no, man. He's not the clutch guy. You know? Look at him in the fourth quarter.
2: If that's the criteria, then I'm with you on that. Skill-wise, Cunningham has all the skills. He needs to get the clutch gene.
0: Listen, it's not skill. It's production. You can have all the skills in the world. If you don't produce, what is
2: it? It's a clutch
0: gene, right?
2: You got to come through in the big moments.
0: You know what Cunningham does have a record? 24 turnovers in three games in the world. Nice talking to you, buddy. Have a good
2: one. Thanks, Mario. You too. And I did leave a note for Evan on the desk that said, you have to wear this L. Brunson over Cunningham. Brunson got his ring. Now, speaking of Shaq, the name of this song is, what is it again? It's Cat and Brunson, right?
3: Cat and Brunson.
2: Yeah,
3: correct.
2: So Shaq put out a song. I mean, everybody's trying to milk this Nick thing, and I don't blame him. Here's a little clip of Shaquille O'Neal's rap song, and he's in it with somebody else. Who's the other guy?
3: Corey Guns.
2: Corey Guns and Shaquille O'Neal. Play it.

0: Not bad. Nah, it's not. It's actually not bad. Now, for those who say, well, was Shaq a Knick fan? Like, I remember him always talking about Patrick Ewing was his guy. Yes, yeah, Shaquille O'Neal grew up a massive Knick fan, a huge Knick fan. Everybody knows he's from Jersey. You know, he tried to pep talk Karl-Anthony Towns during the season, saying you need to show up. And Towns like, no, I'm part of the team. And I was with Towns when he was saying it, team. It's all about the team, not individual stats, team. So Shaquille O'Neal, I know people are killing him. Oh, you didn't even do this for the Lakers, blah, blah, blah, blah, blah. Shaq grew up a Knick fan. As much as he has trashed the Knicks over the years, and the Knicks deserved a lot of it, let's face it. They've been a laughing stock, stunk for a long time. But Shaquille O'Neal used to be a Knick fan. He grew up a Knick fan. So this song is probably, you know, this the inner child in him that's like, I got to do this. Because he took the lumps like we all did watching the Knicks back in the day. 888-0-8-1-0-9, final hour, forget segment. Final hour when we get back. Al Cintron on the Fan back after this.
1: Knicks fans, this is not a dream. Your long, long wait has ended. Go ahead and cry. After 53 years, the Knicks are finally NBA champions once again.
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0: 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Joe B is on at 6 a.m. after me. So stay tuned for that. Listen, the Jalen Brunson hate is always going to continue. It's always going to be people, especially now, more than ever, going to use the Knicks in this run and this championship to attract views to their social medias, to their podcast, and all their stuff. So just be careful. Be careful what you let trigger you. Nothing should trigger you as a Knicks fan. You're NBA champs. NBA champs. And I've already beaten the Pacers fans to the punch, the Celtic fans to the punch. I want the Pacers next year in the playoffs. I want the Pacers next year. And if Boston can get there to the next round, whenever we can play each other again, I want the Celtics as well. Next year, every team, when you're the champs, target on your back. Target on your back. And now that the Knicks are getting all this attention, and rightfully so, OG partying, Bridges partying, Mitchell Robinson going crazy for his name, Jose Alvarado all over the city. Hopefully he opts in. That was a guy, when the trade deadline was approaching, I begged for the Knicks to get. Josh Hart was begging the Knicks to get him. You know, his energy, his toughness, his New York City grit, grind. This team needed that toughness. Let's not forget, Knicks down 2-1. Yes, Karl-Anthony Towns became the facilitator, and from that point on, the Knicks took off. But Jose Alvarado's energy changed also in that series, helped change that series. It wasn't just Karl-Anthony Towns. It wasn't. Remember, Brunson was struggling that series up until Game 5. He had the great first quarter and struggled through that series. And Alvarado off the bench in Game 4, his energy was key to the Knicks turning this around versus the Hawks. There was just so many people, so many moments during this run. Now, where does that OG and OB play rank? You know, you have the Derry Tyree catch and the OG tipping. I wonder if you could put what odds were, you know how they have the, if you're winning, this team has a 99.999% chance to win and the Knicks win and that 99.99 goes up in smoke. Because when they were down 29, I think they had a 0.1% chance to win. And that's why I want to listen to those stupid percentages. The win probability, I think it's the worst stat in all the sports. I wonder if, you know, at the odds, the Tyree catch compared to the OG tipping. Now, the Tyree catch, undefeated Patriot team, Super Bowl, I understand, the grandest stage of them all. And if the OG tip happened in the game, you know, clinching game, forget about it. But I think the OG tipping, considering the moment, down 29, to come all the way back, it would have been a gut punch to come all the way back and then lose that game. And who knows if we're sitting here talking about the Knicks as NBA champs. Both plays, legendary. So instead of saying one's better than the other, why don't we just put them at a tie? Because both ended up winning a championship. So let's put them at a tie. I can be fair. David Tyree catch, OG tip. By the way, that shirt by Slam Magazine, oof, I cannot wait for that one to come in the mail. That was probably the number one shirt when I was looking at shirts and said, I want that one. That one's going down in history, and I'll probably order another one and put it away. I mean, I have enough shirts to last me 9,000 lifetimes. I went crazy with the merch. Crazy. I had a Met fan text me. I'm not going to say who it is, man or female. I'm not going to say. But they said if the Mets win the World Series, they're going to twerk on the poles too. Now, I didn't get a chance to fulfill my promise to the Knicks fans. I said if the Knicks made the finals or win the championship, I'd run around the streets in my the suit that has the whole, you know, human anatomy that I run around. I didn't do it. First of all, on my birthday, I was not wearing that on my birthday. Hell no. Literal birthday suit. I was.
1: Yeah, that's fair.
0: No, I was not doing it. It was so hot. Plus, there was no AC in there. The AC wasn't working. So I was not doing it. It's a full suit. I was not doing it. But I did hang out with the fans. I did do that. But I was not wearing that suit. I'm sorry. Actually, I have the return label now for that suit. It's going back. It's going back. Now, if the Mets were ever to win the World Series, at least in October / early November, it's not hot. It's like 50 degrees. I can wear the suit during that. So I will do that if the Mets win the World Series. At least the Knicks win the championship. I mean, it's hot as you know what to wear that thing. And remember, it was supposed to rain during the Knick parade, too. And I was begging, you know, for Mother Nature to show that she's a Knick fan. Well, Mother Nature's a Knick fan, too. Even she's in on it. She's all in on the Knicks run. She said, you know what? No rain. It was light drizzles, and then it was done. See you later. It was supposed to rain heavy in the beginning of this parade. Didn't happen. Mother Nature is orange and blue, a Knick fan right now. Everybody's in on it. You know, Paul Pierce apologizing. Kevin Garnett's been a Knick fan for the last couple seasons. He's been all in on it. Everybody's on the bandwagon. And again, you have, for those that left to be Brooklyn Net fans, you have until opening night to come back. I'll welcome you back. And one thing that kept happening when I was at the watch parties and the finale on Thursday is people wanted me to let Evan know that they appreciate him being a Knick fan. So I sent them one video. He didn't comment. One guy said, can you tell Evan this? And I said, you know what? Because so many people have said it. Why don't you say it? And I'll send it. So he made a quick little, I recorded him. I sent it to Evan. He was like, you really sent it? I said, yeah. Why not? Considering how he bragged about this coalition of Knick haters and how the coalition was against the Knicks. Why the hell not? I sent the video. And the video, the guy says, I want to say thank you, Evan. You're a season ticket holder for the Knicks. You're a fan. You know, thank you for all that you contribute to the New York Knicks. You deep down, we know you're a Knick fan, blah, blah, blah, blah, blah. And I wasn't expecting Evan to respond to that. I wasn't. This had to be the toughest week for him. I wonder what was tougher. Cover the Yanks, the Jets, I mean, the Giants parade, the Knick parade, or the Yankees parade? I think it had to be the Knicks. I think it had to be. Because I heard him today when they were doing a promo. Because I listened to some of the on the rewind because I was sleeping. I heard some on the rewind when they played the Knick promo. You hear him in the back, oh, God. Jeez. Like, he's over it. He is over it.
1: I'm sure he is. Like, I mean, he obviously went to the parade. Yeah, I'm sure he's like, I don't know if I say he's like over the moon, but I'm sure he's like, you know, oh, good for the Knicks! Like, good for the Knicks to win a championship.
0: No, he doesn't. He's not. But, he doesn't think it's good for the Knicks.
1: But he's just like, he's definitely like so done with this. Like, he's like, oh my God! Like, and it's not going away anytime soon.
0: No.
1: So he's, you know, so I mean, it would be like, I don't even know. Like if, like
0: this,
1: yeah, I don't know. Like if. The Giants, like, and the Jets, like, kind of a different situation with the football, and same thing with the baseball, but...
0: But he's covered all three parades of the Mets, Yankees, Giants, and now Knicks. The Knicks one, I think, has to be the hardest one for him. Hardest one. Considering they had Kevin Durant and Kyrie Irving there, you had James Harden, the Nets one, you know, everybody's putting them NBA champs, they could win the championship.
1: The Nets had a lot of opportunities, like, they made a lot of big moves
0: and
1: in the last...
0: conference final.
1: Yeah, no, they made a lot of big signings in the last 10 years, and just nothing's come out of it, and that is very frustrating.
0: I mean, you lost some fans. Connor Green's now a Knick fan.
1: I mean,
0: thanks to me.
1: I mean, and then you know, you watch the Knicks make a couple of moves, and they've all been working out. You know, over the last 5 years, or yeah, 4 years,
0: ever since Jalen Brunson got here,
1: right?
0: Because Julius Randle and Tibbs. I'm glad the man mentioned them. They were part of this. Whether it was AI, whether somebody wrote it for him, who cares? Who cares? I thought he did a wonderful job. The energy that he brought to the speech, that the things he said, mentioning some of the players that a lot of us forgot about. Some of the names he mentioned, like, holy crap, I forgot about Tony Douglas breaking or hitting a record three amount of threes as a Knick. Forgot about that.
1: Yeah, I wonder what, like, Julius Randle's probably thinking. Like,
0: I wonder if he got. I wonder if he shouted out his teammates. I have to see. So I don't know. I haven't been on social media. On his social media, did he say anything about the Knicks? Shout out to the Knicks. It's got to be bittersweet because he started this.
1: Also, I'm sure it's probably tough for Dante DiVincenzo as well. I mean, he watched all of his buddies. Like, he was the only one that left.
0: The Knicks didn't want to trade him. No, he didn't leave. They had to trade him.
1: I mean, like, you know, I'm sure it was hard to watch, like, you know, he left. Like, I mean, he wasn't like, I'm leaving. I don't want to be here. Like, they
0: traded him.
1: They traded him. Yeah. And to watch, like, so him leave and watch his three friends from college win two championships. Like, I'm sure that was tough for him.
0: But he's got his championship, too. He won one with Golden State. So he won one without his buddies. I think, was Eric Pascal on that team? They were Villanova teammates.
1: Yeah.
0: So was he on that Golden State Warriors? I know he was with Golden State. Was he on that championship team? So that means he won one with his buddy, too.
1: Yeah, it also hurts too because they made that commercial and
0: that's the thing.
1: Like that commercial, I know probably hurt hit like that. That probably hits him a little differently.
0: Well, they also did the photo shoot with all of them together in Knick uniforms, and he got traded. Didn't even get a chance to play a game together.
1: I know that's what's like. I think that's probably what bothers. Like he didn't get a chance to play with Brunson, Hart, and Bridges.
0: Well, he also was here supporting the team in the finals. There's a video. He was staying at the same hotel as the Spurs. He was there to support his buddies at Madison Square Garden.
1: Oh no, I can't. I mean, I would never think like DiVincenzo would be like kind of like a bitter guy. I bet like, oh no, like I'm not supporting.
0: Oh, he's
1: you guys.
0: Happy for his friends.
1: 100%. But but you have to like, you know, it would be hard to imagine to think like he's in the back of his head like, man.
0: Of course, there's a small piece that's like, man, I wish I would have got to experience with my friends, but I'm happy for them. I'm truly, truly happy for them.
1: Yeah, I mean, yeah, they all won a championship together in college.
0: Well, they're all NBA champs now. DiVincenzo has his ring. Hart has his ring. Bridges has his ring. Brunson has his ring.
1: Yeah.
0: And they all have their rings.
1: No, it's cool. It's very, very cool.
0: Jay Wright is smiling down on all of them.
1: Yeah, man, he's probably got to be the happiest former coach in a long time.
0: Because
1: watching
0: the winning pedigree, the attitude. I know Brunson was a winner in high school, but in college, to win there with Jay Wright as the coach, and now he sees his guys fly to, you know, leave, go to the NBA, overcome the odds, because Jalen Brunson was a second-round pick. You know, Josh Hart, nobody thought he'd be a solid NBA player, thought he'd be decent, but he's been the perfect piece for this Knick team. You know, Bridges, his defensive assignments, he's been awesome defensively in these playoff runs. DiVincenzo gets his ring, has had a solid run as a Knick as well. Like, Jay Wright has got to be over the moon for his guys.
1: Absolutely. I mean, and he, if you really think about it, he started it, really. I mean, it was Jay Wright's coaching philosophy and, you know, like,
0: Winning attitude,
1: and he set the tone for that, for those guys.
0: Before they got to the pros.
1: They won two championships in 3 years.
0: Hart won one, and they loved
1: Hart won one.
0: They loved it. Brunson and Bridges loved to ball them with that one. We got two. You got one.
1: Yeah, I mean that's a little dig, but I mean that's what. But that's fine. I mean that's just. Yeah.
0: How about this one?
1: It's true. Hart only won one championship in college. Yeah.
0: But how about this one? How funny was this before we go to break? You know how when the Knicks won the NBA Cup, Josh Hart oil checked Jalen Brunson? Did you see Josh Hart's wife oil check Josh Hart during the parade?
1: Yeah, I did see that. They were like, I think I saw some people's Instagrams, like, you know, they showed the one where he's checking his and then the wife, and it was just the like, wife, and you're like, huh. Yeah.
0: She did a.
1: Yeah.
0: And then Josh Hart, she, you know, she's dancing all over him, and Josh Hart tweets out, I'm going to be in there tonight.
1: Yeah.
0: Get yours, Josh! Get yours! 888-808-1019. I'll send you on the fan back after this.
2: To win a title for New York is the stuff of legends.
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4: 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The captain of the Knicks and most valuable player of the NBA.
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2: It takes talent.
4: Frazier has it. The Busher. The Frazier.
2: It takes toughness.
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2: It takes resilience.
6: 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It's gone. OG Anunoby.
2: It takes heart.
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0: 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Let's go to Gus in Ridgewood. You're on the fan.
1: Wow. Hello, Carl Anthony. How are you, my brother?
0: What's going on, Gus?
1: Coming back from DJing on the Lower East Side, and I'm just about to get home. Still celebrating the Knicks title run. Everybody over there was just jumping. As soon as I mentioned the Knicks, everybody just kept going wild, wild. Like, this fever is nowhere near over. I think we're going to be celebrating all summer, brother.
0: Good! Good! Because the city can use that positive energy for a whole summer.
1: Oh, yeah. I'm just hoping that it translates from one orange and blue team to the other. Maybe maybe the Mets still have an outside shot at getting it. I just need them to get in. Listen, I just need them to get in the dance. If they can get in the dance, then you know, anything can happen, as you know.
0: But, just stay within five games of the wild card for the trade deadline.
1: If we can do that, then we have a shot. And I'll be I think I told you this before. I'm one of the DJs for them. So if we can actually do that, then Citi Field will be even more lively as time goes on. So fingers crossed, brother.
0: But I think
1: all of us, you, Evan, Tommy, me, I think we're all hoping for the same thing.
0: Yeah, I texted Evan. I said, don't worry, Evan, we'll celebrate a Met one together.
1: Well, hopefully, all of us Knicks fans, Evan included, will be celebrating that too, you know?
0: Yeah.
1: But
0: yeah.
1: I do have a question for you, because I've been going back and forth with family on this in terms of this Knicks run. Where do you rank this team all time in the NBA in terms of playoff runs? I'm not talking about regular season, just talking about specifically the playoff run. Where do they compare to the 0-1 Lakers? I think it was the 17 Warriors, I think it was. But where does it compare to, like, those teams? I would love your take on that.
0: Considering all the pressure of the city on their shoulders, 53-year drought, no winning, just no signs of winning, not being close, and then the buildup, the elimination to the Hawks, not making the playoffs the next season, the elimination to the Heat, the elimination to the Pacers, and then this finally breaking through and winning the championship. The historic fashion that they've done it, they have to be minimum top three, minimum.
1: So right before the Lakers and the Warriors runs them.
0: The
1: I love it.

0: The Warriors run and the Lakers run and the Knicks won. Those are the that's the three.
1: I love it. I love it, and I'm here for it. I think that's the perfect way to rank it. What do you say to those who say that this run was the easiest run of all time, which I completely disagree with, but would love your take on that. And again, thanks for having me, brother.
0: No, my pleasure, Gus. And listen to this answer when we hang up, okay?
1: You got it.
0: All right, here it is. To the jackasses who say this is the easiest run of all time. Kiss my ass. Pick a cheek, left or right. Kiss my ass. 283, 16-3, 9 straight road wins, closeouts, historic closeout beatdowns. Not just winning games, disrespectfully beating down the opponent. Kiss my ass. You didn't say nothing about the Nuggets. You didn't say nothing about the Celtics. You didn't say nothing about these other runs. But the Knicks, of course, because you can't help yourselves. You can't see the team that you've been making fun of for so long, having fun at the Knicks fans' expenses. You can't face it, that you can't do it anymore. You can't. It's over. There's no more. Well, you haven't done it in 30, 40, 50 years. It's over. Regardless of what happens from here on out, that BS talk is over. So again, to answer Gus's question, they can kiss my Puerto Rican ass. Let's go to Justin in Floor Park. You're on the fan.
2: I love it.
0: Amen.
2: Amen, brother. One other team, though, Al, that nobody mentions, and I hate them because they ruined my childhood. What about the 96 Bulls, Al? I mean, they won like 50-something games. They had a historic run, didn't they? It was only 2 games.
0: So the argument when it comes to that, as my coworker likes to point out, that was during the expansion era. And I'm not disrespecting Michael Jordan at all. We're talking about the 2000s and up. I don't think, you know, okay. those are 2 dynasties, 2 three-peats.
2: I think they only had trouble, you know, and they were killing Seattle. And then Seattle won 2 game meaningless games, and then, you know, the rest is history.
0: Utah.
2: I mean, listen, those Utah series were wars. But I hate the Bulls, but I got to respect them.
0: The good news is my brother was a Bulls fan when he was a kid.
2: Yes, I know. I remember you mentioned that. Now he's a Knicks fan.
0: And now I asked him Thursday with him and his son, you know, wearing the Wu-Tang Knick ones. I said, are you a Knick fan now? It's okay. And he looked at me and he nodded his head. Because he's bonded with his little guy during this.
2: Have my kids go watch this parade. I had a buddy that works over there and had nice section, okay, over there. So it was crazy, though, Al. I mean, we were thankfully away from the lunatics because there's a lot of people that just acted like jackasses.
0: Of course. You knew that was going to happen.
2: Yeah. But, you know, the last time parade I went to was the 98 Yankees, and it was great. And I was about the same age as my kid, and I actually went into the city myself. Okay, this is how the world has changed. I can never see my 15-year-old and 13-year-old going into the city by themselves. Okay, but back then I did. Uh-huh. And it's just crazy. But them experiencing and seeing through their eyes was just amazing, Al. I just hope and dream that my Buffalo Bills can do this for me. I know they're not from really New York technically, but it'll be
0: amazing.
2: Where's
0: that parade happen? If the Bills win the Super Bowl, where's that parade?
2: Oh, downtown Buffalo. Al, I'm telling you, I'm going to take you there. Downtown Buffalo is, I'm being serious, Al, it is amazing. Listen, it's not New York City, but there's a lot of stuff happening there. A lot of great restaurants, a lot of good eats.
0: Well, I went to Buffalo a couple years ago. Maybe it was the company I was with, I don't know, but I was like, eh.
2: Al, it's gotten better. When did you go, Al? I'm dead serious. It's gotten better. It's not New York City.
0: Two years ago.
2: All right. There's a place down there. They got a little harbor over there, a little tailgate. They do it like the Saturday before the game. It's crazy down there, man. They got a lot of boats going on, a lot of eats. It's a good time. When the Commanders play the Bills, we're going, Al.
0: I told you I'm down. Now, the good news for you, Justin, who wants a Bill, you know what the Bills' odds are to win the Super Bowl?
2: I think they got to be in the top 4.
0: Better than that, top 3.
2: Top 3, all right.
0: Yeah, it's Rams plus 550.
2: Yep.
0: Ravens and the Bills tied at plus 1,000.
2: Listen, I like what the Ravens have done, but I got to see Lamar do it. You know what I mean? Mm-hmm. I mean, and listen, Henry's not getting any younger, Al.
0: Oh, but you know? He's in phenomenal shape.
2: Oh, yeah. Listen, I know. He's a truck. I'm probably going to draft him my fantasy team, but still. I mean, when's the wheels coming off, Al?
0: I don't know. I mean, he's just a beast.
2: I know. He really is.
0: He's a beast.
2: And listen, I wanted the Bills to get the guy they got from Cincinnati, man, which I still can't believe they got him.
0: Hendrickson?
2: Yeah. That's a good pickup. But I honestly think that the Bills' defense is going to be better with Leonard, you know, as the defensive coordinator.
0: Uh-huh.
2: So
0: Jim Leonard.
2: That's
0: really
2: big. Yeah. I mean, listen, he did a great job with the Broncos. I honestly think the Broncos are going to take a step back. This could be a Bills-Ravens thing, and we'll see. And I think the Patriots are going to take a step back,
0: I think they ought to.
2: Even though, you know, they made a great trade with Philly, which I still can't believe they gave up A.J. Brown, which, whatever, it is what it is.
0: That's how bad things were. You know what's funny? You know who's fourth?
2: Yeah.
0: For the odds? Another guy who was disrespected around these parts and is a Super Bowl champion now. The Seahawks, Sam Darnold. They're fourth, just like the Knicks are. Fourth. Defending champs.
2: They didn't lose that many guys, but it's very hard to repeat in the NFL.
0: Oh, yeah, so most definitely.
2: We'll see what happens. And listen, I'm not going to go crazy, but the Yankees are playing well, Al. I'm very surprised.
0: They
2: went down.
0: Despite the injuries,
2: they are.
0: Now, let me ask you this as a Yankee fan, okay?
2: Yeah.
0: Because I was reading an article. The Tigers are looking at Lombard Jr. and LeGrand for a school ball. You doing it?
2: Oh, man, it's tough, Al. What's the story with Fried is my question.
0: I don't know. I've been so caught up in this Nick run.
2: I haven't really heard anything about this. It's getting a little worrisome. You know, it's amazing. Him and Cole have not pitched together yet.
0: That's nuts.
2: Which is amazing.
0: Yes. Yeah. That is nuts.
2: Here's my other question to you. Yeah. And I heard this rumor. Do you do this trade? Chapman, who's killing it with San Francisco, but has 4 years left on his contract for McMahon. Do you do that trade? I think I would.
0: Wait, the Giants would take McMahon?
2: Yeah, he's only got 1 year left. He's a free agent after this year. They want to get rid of that contract so bad. They're trying to trade Devers, too, as you know. You know, the Mets were...
0: I don't want Devers.
2: I wouldn't either.
0: I wouldn't want Devers.
2: I would not touch him in that clubhouse with him, Lindor, and Soto. I don't think that would work out.
0: I think McMahon has another year after this left on his deal.
2: He's got really? I thought he was done after this year.
0: I'll punch it up right now. Give me.
2: They said Chapman's got like 4 years left, which I'm like, I don't think I touched that.
0: All right, here it is. Ryan McMahon is signed through the 2027 season.
2: He is.
0: Yeah, and he's scheduled, $16 million this year.
2: $17 million?
0: $16 million next year.
2: Yeah, okay. But Chapman's got, I believe it's four.
0: Oof, I don't know. I mean, Chapman.
2: It's not a player option for McMahon because then I don't understand why they were saying San Francisco would do this.
0: No, well, because maybe they get the 1 year left on 2027. There might not be baseball. See you later.
2: Oh, maybe that's why. That might be why. Yeah. I mean, I don't know. I just think they need one more bat out because Stanton, again, is worrying me. This guy's always hurt every Monday and Tuesday. I mean, when he plays, it's great. This guy's always got setbacks. And, I still don't know about this Judge thing, Al. It's very worrisome.
0: We'll see what happens with it. Maybe this, looking back, if the Yankees go on a run, he has a great postseason, win the World Series.
2: Yep.
0: Maybe this is a blessing in disguise.
2: Yeah, maybe, Al. We shall see. But, Al, like everyone's saying, man, we're going to be celebrating this Nick Chip all summer long, baby.
0: Oh, yeah. Oh, yeah.
2: I'm loving it.
0: Oh, yeah.
2: Have a great weekend, buddy.
0: You too, brother. Thank you for the call. I appreciate you. All the love, yeah. Let's go to Adrian in Queens. You're on the Fan.
3: What's going on, Al? Good morning, man.
0: Good morning, Adrian.
3: Let's continue the celebration.
0: Yeah,
3: so, you know, yesterday, you know, I do security on the side, but while I'm not driving, yesterday I did security over at Tiffany's. It wasn't advertised as much, but it's advertised last night. The Larry O'Brien trophy is on display at Tiffany's for the next 2 days. Yeah. The next 2 days, I had hundreds of people come in there yesterday, take pictures and tears, the Holy Grail. But, you know, it wasn't only that. It's a lot of history behind how it's made. You know, how many trophies that Tiffany's makes throughout the sports world, mm-hmm. You know, football, baseball. The only trophy they don't make is the
0: Stanley Cup.
3: Stanley Cup, it's on display. Sixth floor, Tiffany's in Manhattan. Larry O'Brien a trophy with all the engravings of all the teams. What people love doing the most is taking a picture of the engravement of the 73 Knicks championship.
0: Nice. The Nick one's not on there yet, right? Is it?
3: No. Well, this trophy is the perpetual trophy. So there's two. The perpetual trophy, Tiffany keeps every year, and they just engrave the new team.
0: Got it.
3: Every team that wins, they make a new trophy, and they hand that trophy over to the organization. The NBA orders one every year for the team, just for the team. Mm. That's the one that you see at the presentation. That's the one you see at the parade. But the one that Tiffany has is perpetual, meaning they have one that they keep on display, and every year they just add another team to it. But it is identical. There's no such thing as this one's fake, this one's real. They're all real because it's pure silver with gold plated, and it's an amazing. It's the Holy Grail, man. When you come see it, it lights up the room.
0: Now, when is this on display until?
3: Well, this is on display. It was on display all week. It's on display till this Sunday, and then it gets shipped out to Rhode Island to the master engraver for them to put the Knicks name on it, and then it comes back to the trophy room to Tiffany's in New York.
0: Oh, man, I got to... What time is Tiffany's open?
3: Tiffany open. We open today at 10 a.m. till 8:30 p.m. today and tomorrow, and it's on the sixth floor as soon as you get off the elevator. The first room to your right. You see, it's the only thing in the room. It's on a. It's in a big glass case, and there's about six of us standing around there making sure nobody touches it.
0: Oh, man, you tempted me right now, Adrian. Are you pulling my leg? Is this real?
3: No, I'm on the detail. I'm telling you. I had the detail. I got the contract. I'm doing the security. I did it yesterday. I got it today, and I might do it tomorrow. I'm not sure. But I know today is going to be the biggest day because, like I said, all week, Tiffany's was just, they were just advertising it on social media. But I don't know if you saw it last night on the evening news at 6 o'clock and at 12, they put it on the news.
0: No, I don't watch the news. So now, it's too much negative stuff going on.
3: Right. Yeah, I got you. But that's where they put it. So I'm sure more people are going to show up because yesterday we had a lot of people, man. There's a few thousand people that rode through on the sixth floor.
0: Oh, damn.
3: They just came upstairs to take pictures. They didn't buy nothing. They just came upstairs, got a bottle of water, and took pictures, man. It was a great day. Everybody,
0: oh, man,
3: you know.
0: So why did you tell me this sooner? Oh.
3: Listen. I didn't know it was there all week, to be quite honest. I found out yesterday when I rolled up, and I asked him, how long has this been here? I said, oh, we had it since Tuesday. I said, well, you don't advertise. He goes, well, it's on the website. Man, I said, an average person like me that don't spend $500,000 on jewelry ain't looking at your website.
0: Triple bang. There you go. Triple bang. Yes.
3: Right. But I just wanted to throw that out there, man. Let's continue this celebration. And for those who have never been that close or seen the trophy, come down and check it out, man. It's amazing.
0: Oh, Adrian, you tempted me right now, man. Oh.
3: I had to let you know, man. How you feeling? Everybody good? Family good?
0: This has been an awesome run. You know, I had a bonding experience on Thursday with my sister, my brother, my little nephew. You know, it's all I've ever wanted because they live in Jersey. I'm here, and I always feel like I'm the outsider because they're all in Jersey, and I'm here in New York. But I think Thursday, you know, the way – the conversations I have with my family, I think we pretty much bonded and make sure that, you know, we stay tight instead of here and there.
3: You see, isn't it amazing that sports will bring you there, man? You know what I mean? When something great happens in sport, it inspires you when you see all these people coming together, all walks of life. I see it every day. All demographics, all races, all religions. Yep. We got one thing in common, man. We are so proud of these Knicks, man. Yep. So enjoy it.
0: Adrian, thanks for the call. And
3: if you're up there,
0: show up, I'm going to ask for you when I'm going to go up to 6
3: o'clock. I'm going to be there. I'm there today from 11:30 to 8:30. Show up. I'm there.
0: You got it, brother. Thanks for the call.
3: All right, brother. Stay well. Yep.
0: Thank you. You too. Yeah, it's, you know, the one thing I will say, we text throughout this whole thing. My sister's diehard Knicks fan and Jets. She got to see this. She was a year younger than me when the Mets won the World Series. She's a Met fan, but she's diehard Knicks. I think if she had to pick, I think it's Knicks, Jets, Mets. That's just my opinion. I know Knicks are number one. I'll send her a text and find out. She's probably up listening because we were messaging before. And my brother, he's Giants number one. There's no doubt about it. He bleeds red and blue. He's a diehard Giant fan. Basketball, I mean, again, he was a Bulls fan because Jordan back in the day, but he smartened up. He's a Knicks fan now. Paulie Rosenberg hasn't smartened up. He's still a Bulls fan. And in baseball, he's a Yankee fan, but he roots for the Mets. Like, he wants to see New York do good. But his number one is the Giants. For me, I shared my story about this before. The Knicks are my number one. During this run, even last year, since Jalen Brunson's been here, like, the way this team, all capital letters, team, has embraced the city of New York, embraced the fans, embraced all of this, and then to deliver a championship? Crazy and special. And seeing them and seeing how emotional and connecting with all the fans. Again, I got a whole new group of people in my life now because of this. And I'm forever grateful to the New York Knicks because of it. These are friendships and bonds I'm going to have that are going to last a lifetime. And we all look out for each other. We share messages with each other. We check on each other. You know, are you going to be at this watch party? How's your family? How's this, that, and that? You need anything? We've all done that. That's the one thing I'll take away from this. And these people are Met Yankee fans, Jet Giant fans. But we have one thing in common. We love the New York Knicks. 888-0-8-1-1-9. Final segment when we get back. Al Cintron, the Fan, back after this.
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0: 808-1019. Sorry, I was watching this amazing video that Bleacher Report put out on June 11th. And it shows, you know, first the beginning of the video, Wimby pointing to his head, going up the floor of Mitchell Robinson. And then Mitchell Robinson with the elbow getting the flagrant. And then he's saying, I'm in your head. And then what happens is the score shows 81-52. And then when Brunson took the three in the fourth quarter, when he makes it over Wimby, how the score changes to 104-103, I believe. And then they show the tip. And, I mean, it's just beautiful. It's beautiful. I've said all week, I can't believe it. I can't believe it. And I still can't. I still can't. But it's true. The Knicks are NBA champs. And they can never take that away from us. Never. Fan Fest is going to be a zoo for the Knicks. Fanatics Fan Fest. An absolute zoo for the Knicks. Like I mentioned earlier in the show, and you can catch on the Odyssey Rewind as well. You know, I bought the Slam Magazine steel-plated cover of Jalen Brunson. It was a limited edition. They didn't have, and I think it was like a quick 48 hours to, I happened to catch it towards the end, and I bought it, and it's going to be in the case. It's arriving, and it's going away, and I'm hoping that I can get Jalen Brunson to sign this at FanFest. I'm hoping. So, now, Zach Lowe had some things to say about this Knick run, and, you know, people, well, I'll let you hear the clip. Here it is, Zach Lowe on his podcast.
1: This take. I've seen a lot of people make it already, and the take is, well, the Knicks feel good story. They're not going to repeat next year. Put it in the books. The Knicks aren't going to repeat. This is one and done. The league is going to figure them out. Like, great story. Hurrah for New York. Hurrah for Jalen Brunson. It is the lamest possible take to make 4 days after an insane championship run. We've had 8 straight new champions. You think it's like a big statement to come out and be like, I don't think the Knicks are going to repeat. It's very unlikely that anyone repeats. I just wouldn't sleep on the possibility that the Knicks are in the finals again next year. And if you're in the finals, you got a chance. So I think that take is both just so obvious as to be like wildly fake bold. And also, I think kind of underestimating the Knicks. I've heard it a lot. I've seen it a lot. I think it's just almost like a waste of airspace. Done. End of podcast.
0: 1,000.

0: engagements. You have the Carl Anthony Towns thing? Because Carl Anthony Towns, he was on the Roommates podcast. You know, they did it live from the MS Madison Square Garden, the arena at Madison Square Garden. Carl Anthony Towns talked about, you know, how he told Jalen Brunson that, you know, he's going to have his back. He's going to be there for him. Thank you for, he embraced me, welcomed me to New York. You know, we're going to do this together. You know, I'm paraphrasing. He said these things. And then he opened up the show by saying, everybody's better than Jalen Brunson until it's time to be better than Jalen Brunson. You got it? All right. Yeah. So that's the truth. And CeCe Sabathia was tweeting it out. Ben Stiller was tweeting it out. I was tweeting it out. Every Knicks fan was tweeting it out. It's like, keep doubting him. We did the talking for JB. He didn't have to talk. We did it for him. His teammates did it for him. His talk was on the court. The comebacks. The fourth quarter domination. The takeovers. Putting Wemby in the blender. Smoking that Wemby pack. Here's a clip from Carl Anthony Towns from the Roommates pod.
1: Yeah, the first day I got here and you welcomed me here to New York, I said, I want to make sure I amplify you to a whole nother level that you haven't even recognized for yourself. I want to be that partner in crime that you haven't had. And I want to make sure that every step of the way, anytime you go anywhere, you're never alone. You always have someone behind you that's ready to do whatever is needed to protect you, to protect your city. And I only ask him for one thing in return. One thing.
0: That's the NBA trophy he asked for in return. And Brunson delivered the one thing Carl Anthony Towns wanted in return. Carl Anthony Towns, if he doesn't sacrifice his game during these finals and it's all about putting up big numbers, the Knicks don't win the championship. The fact that Carl Anthony Towns was like the Kemba Mutombo out there defensively in these playoffs, how he transformed himself when, you know, we killed him for being quote-unquote soft and, you know, all the crying and complaining and all that stuff, that all went out the window. He balled out. Carl Anthony Towns, shout out to you, my brother. Everybody owes you an apology, myself included, during this season. So thank you, Carl Anthony Towns. Thank you, Mike Brown. I owe you an apology, too. You know, I thought, I'm like, what is this hire? Man, you got everybody together to be on the same page. You were open-minded to suggestions, to change. You weren't stubborn. You listened to the players. And New York City, you're a god forever, Mike Brown. This whole New York Knicks team will forever, forever go down in history books. And the party's not over. We're going to party all summer long. Orange and blue skies. The ladies in orange and blue bikinis. Oh, baby. It's a summer party. Up next is Joe Beningo. The party continues with him. I know he's happy. He got to see a championship. Long time coming. Thanks, Jack, for holding it down. I'll be back Tuesday morning, 2 to 5 a.m. The Knick party continues all summer long. Al Cintron on the Fan. Hug your loved ones. F cancer. New York Knicks NBA champions, baby. I'm out.

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12: Here comes Fox. 5 seconds remaining. Fox to Wemby. Wemby tries a three. Puts it up. Off the mark. Ananobi the rebound. It's over. It's over. Knick fans, this is not a dream. Your long, long wait has ended. Go ahead and cry. After 53 years, the Knicks are finally NBA champions once again.

0: straight up. Beningo, Saturday morning, 888-808-1019. Phone number, we're here till McMonagle at 10. Nick Diodoro doing a brilliant job on the other side of the glass. And I got to tell you right now, I cannot hear that call enough. I can't hear it enough. It's one of the great calls of all time. You know, it's up there with when Marv said after the Rangers won, something most people thought they'd never hear in their lifetime, right? And this one is right there with it by Breen. Go ahead and cry, Knicks fans. Your Knicks are world champions. Oh, my God. I mean, it's just... that you talk about a moment, a memory that will live a lifetime. It's that. And I know it's a week later now, but still, I mean, you know, you're still on a high if you're a fan of this team. I mean, come on, how could you not be? You waited all these, I've waited all these years, you know, 53 years. I've seen every one of the disasters in over 53 years. It's unreal. And I was telling Nick this and a couple other people, it really has kind of calmed me down sports-wise. You know, it's taken a little of the edge. You know, I've had this edge forever with all, because my teams don't win. I mean, you know, even the Rangers is 32 years ago now. You know? So I've had this edge with my teams. And especially the Knicks and the Jets, because they've been so long. I mean, it's just, you know, it's been eternity since they won. At least, you know, I mean, at least with the Mets, you know, it's 40 years ago, but I was like a, you know, 30-something-year-old guy. You know, when the Knicks last won, I was a teenager. I wasn't even 20 years old yet in college. When they won the first time, I was a junior in high school. I mean, it's just, it's mind-boggling. It really is to think about that they are the NBA world champions. I can't say enough. And it's really kind of, like I said, it's calmed me down. Like now I watch the Mets, and I don't think the Mets are going to do anything this year. I mean, you know, don't hold your breath waiting for the Mets to make this big run that you think they're going to make, because it ain't happening. They're 7 games under .500, and they're playing better. They had a nice win the other night against Philadelphia. You know, the bullpen has been pretty good. You know, the Bichette has started to hit. You know, Soto's doing his thing, hitting his usual, you know, solo home runs all over the place. At least the solo home runs he hit in Philadelphia the other night kind of mattered. They were early in the game. You know, there's things to get excited about. Carson Benge, A.J. Ewing, you know, McLean. You know, I was getting excited about Scott, Christian Scott. Of course, he went on the IL, of course. He probably needs Tommy John. Who knows what the deal is there? You never know. But, you know, but I'm just, you know, it's the summer, man. I'm mellow. And the Knicks are champions. I got a championship team. And I know I'll get nuts during the Jets season and all that, but I got no expectations there either. I mean, I think they're going to be a lot better. I mean, you can't be worse than they were. Can you be worse than what the Jets were last year? I mean, you know, I don't know if that's a possibility, even for them. But, boy, it's just great. It really is. It really, really is. No other way to say it. Talking to a couple people yesterday, my granddaughter graduated high school the other day. They had a big party for her last night. And I was talking to a bunch of different people, some of their friends who were Knicks fans, and we were talking. One of the guys was in San Antonio for game two. You know, we were talking about that. He was actually at the parade because he works down in that area. So he was able to get down there. You know, I didn't get to the parade. I really had too much I had to do. It was really, you know, if I wasn't going to be in a specific spot where I didn't have to worry where my place was, I wasn't going to go because I would never got near it. You know, I wasn't going to be there from 4:30 in the morning sitting there. You know, I mean, I'm not doing that. You know, I'm too old for that stuff anymore. But I just can't say it off. It was just so great. And now we'll see what happens. You know, I was we're talking to Nick. They got the core five guys, the starting five, are all under contract. So we know all those guys are coming back. I believe Deuce McBride is under contract as well. You know, Landry Shamet's unrestricted, and Mitchell Robinson's unrestricted. Now, will they be able to get, you know, both of those guys back? Probably not. I think Shamet is clearly gone. Maybe Mitch comes back. You know, we'll see. We'll see what happens. I think Diawara, I think, is a restricted free agent. Alvarado has a $4.5 million option, his own option to come back. Maybe he exercises that. Maybe the Knicks give him a deal where the money is backloaded more and it doesn't get them on the cap right now. I know they have the 24th pick in the first round. We'll see if they're going to keep that or not. You know, we could, whatever happens. And look, do I think the Knicks are winning a title next year? No, probably not. But they're going to be in the mix. I mean, this team should be good for a while, right? I mean, the core is young. The core is young. And we got one of the, we got one of the best players in the NBA, Jalen Brunson. And hopefully, eventually, this guy's going to get the credit he deserves as being one of the probably top five players in the league. I mean, let's be honest, what he is. That's what he is. He's emerged as one of the top five players in the NBA. I don't think there's any doubt about it. I don't think there's any doubt about it. So they should be good again. Did you see the odds? I think it was DraftKings. I mean, how's this? I understand. Okay, you want to tell me the two teams out west are going to be favorites? Look, the Spurs, yeah, this team is going to be, you know, they're too young. They were too young for the Knicks right now, you know? I think the Spurs, after they beat Oklahoma City, figured they were going to, they beat the defending champions. They figured they were going to cakewalk through the, you know, through the Knicks. And God knows it didn't happen. They were too young. The Knicks had too much experience. The Spurs just weren't ready. You didn't know how to close these games out. I mean, the Knicks were behind, what, 70% of the series? They were always playing from behind. Every game, they were double digits behind in every game. You know. But when the money was on the line, that's when they played their best. And San Antonio just wasn't ready. It looked like Wembanyama was, you know, looked like he was gassed a lot of times late in these games. I mean, he missed a lot of big free throws, missed that big shot that would have won the game at the end of game two. You know, he threw that ball away as well in that game, you know, when he tried to make the pass and wound up going out of bounds, and then he fouled Brunson and all of that. I mean, you know, so he didn't play well at the end. I thought the guy that gave the Knicks the most trouble in this series was Dylan Harper. How good is this kid? I mean, he's 21 years old. I mean, we all know Wembanyama, but this Dylan Harper kid, I mean, you can't stop him going to the basket. Knicks couldn't stop him. He was their best player in game five. What do you have, 25 points? I mean, he's got to work maybe a little bit on his outside shot, but boy, he's murder going to the hoop. He's physical. You know, you don't stop that kid around the rim. How good is he going to be? It's unbelievable. So the Spurs are going to be good, you know. And the league loves Wembanyama, and they tried like hell. Look, the officiating in this series was a disgrace. I mean, there's no other way to say it. An out-and-out disgrace, you know. Wembanyama got away with murder. And then he has the nerve. How about this guy, too? All right? He has the nerve to say the Knicks were dirty. What are you, nuts? Is there a dirtier player in the league than him? Unbelievable. So, look, he's the new poster child of the league. He's the new face of the league. They want this guy to be, you know, they want him to win titles for a lot of years to come. So the Knicks got them at the right time. You know, like I said, they're still not mature enough to win a series like that. And I think they came in a little too full of themselves that it was going to be easy. And they got their comeuppance, to say the least. So I understand you want to make OKC, you want to make San Antonio the favorite, you know, to win the NBA title next year. Okay, you know, I can understand that. But you got the Celtics as the favorite to win the East? What? Come on. And I understand Jason Tatum was hurt, and I'm assuming he'll be back to 100% next year. Maybe they trade for Giannis. I mean, there's rumors of that, I guess. I don't know. Could be. I don't know. But give me a break. Really? Give me a break. And the regular season means nothing, but the Knicks did beat the Celtics 3 out of 4, not to mention they beat them in the conference final, in the semifinals last year. So I think that's a slap in the face. They don't get any respect. They're world champions now, and they still don't get the freaking respect they deserve. Let's be honest. And Jalen Brunson, who had a Jordan-like performance in Game 5, a game for the ages, no doubt. Everybody's calling him the best closer since Mariano Rivera. He had a game for the ages there in Game 5. And it's time to give this guy the credit that he deserves. He is one of the best players in the league. And he's probably, and you can say whatever you want about whatever other guy you want. Who is a better right now? Who's a better point guard in the NBA than Jalen Brunson? Who's that guy? Tell me. Who? Who is it? You know, maybe you know. I don't know. He's unbelievable. He's tough as nails. He gets the crap beat out of him. You know, the referees sure as hell don't protect him. A little bit more. It got a little bit better as the series went on. A little bit better. But he gets the crap beat out of him, right? I mean, he goes to the basket. I mean, maybe the best moment, and there were so many great moments in the finals. I mean, obviously, the Ananobi tip-in at the end of Game 4, that will live forever in the annals of Knick history, in NBA history, but certainly in Knick history. It'll live forever and ever and ever and ever. But that moment in Game 5, when he went to the basket, Wembanyama's right there on him, and he put the ball on the floor and said, "The hell with it, I'm going right at this guy." And he goes right at him and lays it up and in. How great was that? Right? How great was that? That's balls, you know? Balls. That's exactly what – that should be his nickname. You know, he doesn't really have one, Jalen Brunson. They should call him Balls because that's what he has, big ones. And he plays like – he plays like a guy that's a foot taller than he is. Just tremendous. I can't say enough about it. They should put number 11 to the Raptors now. It should go right up, right now. Put it up now, right next to Ewing. He's the next in line. Put it right up there. Put it right, you know where they put it? Put number 11 right next to the 2026 championship banner. Think about that. How sweet is that? Right? That's where they should put it, right next to it, without a doubt. And you know what the Garden should do? You know, I have people talking about statues and, you know, and all of that. The Garden should do this, okay? I guess you really can't put it out on the street, whatever. There's that area where they had the watch parties, right? As I drink my coffee, you got to bear with me. Hold on. It's been a crazy morning. My daughter was here all week from Alabama. And she just left to leave. The car just picked her up to leave. So it was a little crazy moment and all that this morning, a little emotional, a lot of emotion this past week, and a little more today. But what the Garden should do, that area that where they had the watch party, you know, that like kind of a gap between the buildings there, however you want to say, you know what I'm talking about. If you know what, you know the Garden. They should have what they should have. The, we'll call it the alleyway of champions. That's what they should do. Memo to Jim Dolan, all right? Hey, Jim, all right? And I'm liking Dolan. You know, I had a lot of trouble with Dolan for years when the Knicks were just an absolute disaster. I got to tell you, I'm loving Dolan more and more for a lot of reasons, and I don't want to get into them, you know? But more and more am I liking Jim Dolan. I got to tell you that. I really got to say it. But what you should do, Jim, here's what you should do. That spot, have what you call the alleyway of champions, all right? The street of champions, whatever you want to call it. And you have a statue for the champ. You have a statue of Willis. You have a statue of Clyde. You have a statue of Brunson. And on the other side, you got a statue of Messier. You got a statue of Leach. And you got a statue of Richter. Adam Graves just falls short of the statue. And you have the statues of those guys, right? The Knicks on one side, the three Knicks on one side, three Knick champions on one side, and the three Ranger champions on the other side. Right? That's what they should do. Get those statues up. It took the Mets forever. Finally, Steve Cohen, I guess Fred Wilpon got it started, really. They finally got the Tom Seaver statue up at Citi Field. Long, long, long, long, long overdue. Now it's time for that. The alleyway of champions. The three Knicks on one side, the three Rangers on the other side. How great would that be? The MSG alleyway of champions. I like that. Right? Walk by there when you just walk by it. You walk by, take a picture. Oh, look, here I am. You know, all these other places have statues. We went to Chicago when we went to what's the name of the place in Chicago? I can't even think anymore. I'm losing my mind. Anyway, when we went to Chicago to see the Bulls a number of years ago in the playoffs against Miami, you know, they got the big statue of the United Center. Thank you. They got the big statue of Michael Jordan there, right? The big statue of Jordan. I think if you go to Houston, they got a statue of Olajuwon outside. You go to Utah, they got Stockton, Malone, right? So, I mean, why not, right? I think Philly has statues, too. Did Philly have statues? I don't know. You got a statue with Dr. J or Iverson or something like that? I don't know. I don't know. Maybe. Maybe they do. I'm not sure there. No statues in Boston. All they got is all these freaking banners and retired numbers. The Lakers have statues, right? They got a statue of Magic. They got a statue of Kareem. Do they have the statues of Shaq and Kobe, too? I think they might. I know they got statues of Magic and Kareem there. So, I mean, you know what? You know, I think that's the next thing that Jim Dolan really needs to do, right? The alleyway of champions. The three Knicks, the three Rangers, right? How good is that? That's what they should do. That's it. And as far as, you know, where Brunson ranks in the all-time rankings of the great Knicks of all time. And I know a lot of people want to put him number one now. And if you want to do that, I get it. And the people that would put him number one didn't see Reed and Frazier play, you know. And I was fortunate enough to see all that. Look, Willis and Clyde will always be, you know, and obviously Brunson now too. But, you know, these are the guys that I grew up with. You know, I grew up with Willis Reed. I grew up with Clyde Frazier. I grew up with Earl the Pearl. I mean, those are my three probably favorite Knicks, those three guys. Willis, Clyde, the Pearl. And I grew up with those guys, you know? So you got a little, you know, you feel a little more for those guys because, and they also won twice, and Jalen's won once. Now, Jalen can move up. He went by Ewing now, but he could move up. He wins another one. Now you really got a conversation of maybe he is the best ever. Maybe. But like I said, I'm always going to be a little partial to the guys I grew up with and the guys that gave me, you know, two champions when I was a teenage kid. And that team, if you look at it, from 1969 to 1974, they were in the conference finals every year. Every year. Went to the NBA finals three times. They won twice. They would have probably won another if Willis didn't get hurt. And you look at Willis, too. Look at all the great, you know, back in the day when, you know, if you didn't have a great center, you didn't win. And you look at the great centers that Willis went up against, right? Bill Russell. He didn't beat Russell. Russell beat him. They lost to them in the playoffs in the conference finals in 1969 when the Celtics got their final championship under Russell. So he did beat Willis that year. But after that, Willis played all the great centers, all these Hall of Fame centers, and beat every one of them in the playoffs. He beat Wilt twice in the finals. He beat Kareem in the conference finals in 1970 in his rookie year, beat him in five. He beat Wes Unseld. How many times did he beat Wes Unseld, right? I mean, God. I mean, they played the Bullets every year. Every one of those years, they played the Bullets in the first round of the playoffs and beat them every year but once, 1971, when the Bullets beat us in Game 7 in the Garden. So he beat Unseld all those years, great, and he eventually won his championship in 1978 when they paired him up with Elvin Hayes. And Dave Cowens, another Hall of Famer. Dave Cowens won two championships with the Celtics, and Willis beat, you know, the Knicks beat him a couple times. That classic series in 1973 in the Eastern Finals. So Willis will always be, you know, my number. I had the Willis Reed jersey on the night of the championship and all, you know, all of that. But if you want to put Brunson number one, go right ahead. I got no issue with that. But right now, he's number three for me. But does it really matter? We're really splitting hairs. The three greatest Knicks of all time. There's no doubt. In all due respect to Patrick Ewing, Willis Reed, Clyde Frazier, Jalen Brunson. Say it again, Knick fans. Roll it off your tongue one more time. The New York Knickerbockers, after 53 brutal years, and there was a lot of brutality, are the NBA world champions. 888-808-1019. Beningo on a little later Saturday. I like this. I actually get to sleep a little later. Wow, I could go out. I can, you know, I can hold the back 40, you know. I could do my 35-mile run in the morning. No, those days are long over. But nevertheless, 888-808-1019. Break here, back with your calls. And Liguori, by the way, is going to join us at 9 o'clock from Shinnecock. So far, of course, right now, Wyndham Clark, a former U.S. Open champion, has a four-shot lead. So we'll talk to Ann later on. 888-808-1019. Beningo on a Saturday, hit the McMonagle at 10.
1: The dream is real. 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
2: You really did it, dog. 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
1: New York, this one's for you. 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
1: 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The New York Knicks are NBA champions. Continue the celebration with a fan.

0: Ah, traumatic. Vagabond shoes are longing to stray right to the very heart of it. The New York, New York. I want to wake up in a city that doesn't sleep and find I'm king of the hill, top of the heap. All right, bro. Got to sing a little bit. Beningo, Saturday morning. It's a week removed, but the New York Knickerbockers are the champions of the basketball world. Something I never thought I would see again. I have to say, I never thought I'd see this. And this one's going to last. I thought I'd go to my, I have to, I really mean this, at 72 years old. Oh, my God. Frank, I want to cry when I hear it. 72 years old, I thought I was going to my grave, never seeing another champ. I thought the last one I was going to see was the Rangers 32 years ago. I never thought I'd see any of my teams win again, and certainly not the Knicks. You know, all those years, you know, I would look at all the years since they, you know, my teams had won. You know, the Jets are up to, what, 58 years now for the Jets? I mean, it's unbelievable, right? And then it was the Knicks with 53 and the Mets with 40 and the Rangers now going on 32 and all of that, right? Or it is 32. And I got to take that 53 away now. Wow. And all the disasters at this franchise, all the brutal losses in the playoffs, all the horrific front office decisions that were made, all the terrible head coaches we had, you know, all the negativity, all the games when, you know, you hear people cheering for Kobe Bryant and LeBron James, right? All the people who were during the Bull championship years, right? Where were all the Knicks fans then? There were all people. How many people in New York were walking around with Michael Jordan jerseys back then? Think about that. How many? Well, Laker jerseys, Kobe jerseys, Shaq jerseys, right? How many of those were you watching? Celtic jerseys. Unbelievable. Now, I can't go a block without seeing 10 people in Knick gear. I mean, it's right? I mean, it's amazing. The one down, we'll get to the calls that people wait. The one downside of it, if there's no downside, but is there's so many frauds that jump on the bandwagon. I mean, of those 2 million people at the parade the other day, how many of those 2 million would you say are absolutely really Knick fans? I mean, I don't know. I don't know. But like Dolan said, after the just wonderful speech by the mayor, where he mentioned like every Knick that ever lived, right? You know, I was watching a little bit. When he mentioned Langston Galloway, I knew it was time for me to go. I said, that's it. I'm out. I'm done. You know? And when Dolan made that line, he says, he basically said, I don't need for him to mention every Knick that ever lived. You know, the people that are real Knick fans know. And that's the bottom line. And like I said, I'm liking Jim Dolan more all the time. So the Knicks are world champions. And, you know, I could smile. 888-808-1019, Lou in San Diego. Lou, how are you?
1: Hey, Joe. Nice talking to you.
0: Thank you.
1: So I mentioned last time I spoke to you that I'm 75, but I lived in New York City for 64 years.
0: Okay.
1: Games, May 8th, 1970. Game 7, the Willis game.
0: Yep.
1: It was blacked out on local TV, but not in Manhattan if you had cable.
0: Well, but, so you saw the game, because cable back then wasn't like it is now.
1: I lived in the Bronx. The Bronx did not have cable, so we went to a bar in Manhattan. There was a small TV at the front of the bar, and I was seated at the back of the bar. But I saw the entire game.
0: Nice.
1: And, of course, it was unbelievably exciting. But, you know, Manhattan started with cable, I don't know if you want to hear this, in 1965.
0: Really?
1: The reason for it is that the people who lived in Manhattan had shadows on their TVs caused by all the skyscrapers in Manhattan.
0: Wow, and that's interesting.
1: Yeah, and Manhattan Cable was the name of the company. It's now part of Spectrum. And I lived in Manhattan for 33 and a half years, but not until 1984.
0: I see.
1: 2017.
0: Yeah, I listened to that game with Marv. I Marv Albert, you know, I listened to that game on the radio, you know?
1: Well, I listened to all the Knick home games, but the previous season and that season in 73, they were still blacked out, but I had friends who lived in Manhattan. I saw some of the playoffs in 73 by going to their home in Manhattan. They weren't basketball fans, though.
0: Right.
1: I think now this was the greatest playoff run ever this year, of course, but I think that the 69 through 70 Knicks were the greatest team because they were the only champs who ended in first place, and they had an 18-game winning streak during the regular season.
0: 60 wins.
1: And Dave DeBuscher, incidentally, was my favorite Nick. But I agree, of course, Willis and Clyde were better, but Dave, you know, they didn't win until they got Dave. There's something about him that I really love.
0: Right.
1: You know, both offense and defense.
0: You know what? Anunoby to me is the modern day Dave DeBuscher.
1: Yes.
0: You know?
1: Yes.
0: You know, that was the Dave DeBuscher trade when they got Anunoby from Toronto for Quickley and Barrett. You know that, you know, of course, DeBuscher for Comives and Bellamy. Yeah, you're right. But DeBuscher was the guy to put him over the top. You're right.
1: Yeah, he was just so wonderful to watch. But yeah, whatever. Most people, of course, weren't alive back then.
0: Right,
1: you know that no one is talking. I'm segueing into the next subject. No one is talking about Mike Brown being the first black either head coach or manager to win a championship, to win a title in any of the four major sports in New York City history.
0: Okay, that's true. You're right about that.
1: That's amazing. And he reminds me, I'm not really a Yankee fan. I like, you know, I'm more a Mets fan, but I like the Yankees too. I grew up hating the Yankees.
0: Lucky you.
1: What?
0: Lucky you.
1: No, I know. I was a San Francisco Giant fan when I told you this the first time.
0: What are you, a Padre fan now? You're in San Diego?
1: No.
0: You don't have like a Fernando Tatis jersey or something like that? Tony
1: Mets and Yankees. I don't even watch the Padres. The only time I'm forced to watch the Padres feed when they play the Mets or Yankees because I have MLB.TV.
0: I can
1: see all the game. You know, you're familiar with that.
0: Yes.
1: So I forgot what I was going to say next, but it was fabulous, I'm sure. Whatever.
0: Whatever you're going to say, right, there you go. That's it, Lou. Fabulous, Lou. I like that. There you go. Whatever I was going to say was outstanding.
1: Yes. Would have been a highlight of the year.
0: There you go.
1: So, anyways, great talking to you, Joe. And I was going to say, as always, it's only my second time. But I used to listen to you with Evan. And I never did overnights with you. Mm-hmm. But you and Evan, I loved it. Yeah.
0: Lou, thank you. We appreciate you calling me at 3:35 in the morning in LA, in San Diego. We appreciate that.
1: That's what it is, yes. All right, Joe.
0: All right, man.
1: Take
0: God
1: care.
0: Bless. You too. 888-808.
1: Thank you.
0: Be good. 888-808-1019. Ross in Bergen County. What's up, Ross?
2: We did it, Joey.
0: Yep.
2: We did it.
0: Indeed.
2: Unbelievable, man. My first one ever.
0: Yeah, that's
2: first
0: right.
2: First one across my 14th. Yeah, and like you said, if you ask me, listen, the turmoil we got with our Mets, I feel like my Vikings are in lockstep with them, I still probably would have told you I thought the Knicks were the last of the four that would get it done. It's funny enough, the Rangers, I probably would have told you, are the most likely, and how many steps back have they taken? But
0: they've gone way back.
2: Another day.
0: Yep. Thank you,
2: it's
0: Chris.
2: It's unbelievable.
0: Drury.
2: You look at Dolan's two executives right now. You can't get better than Leon Rose. You can't get worse than Chris Drury. It's like a seesaw.
0: That's right. Yeah, it's so true. Right? You're 100% right.
2: It's incredible. Yep. But, hey, you know what? Maybe Chris Drury's our Phil Jackson. We got a Leon Rose waiting some, you know, 10 years from now. Hopefully a little sooner. But anyway,
0: we'll see.
2: Conversation
0: Let's
2: for
0: hope
2: another
0: so.
2: Day.
0: Yep.
2: You know, that last quarter, that's what I think about with this team, man. You know, like when your era kind of reminisces, and like you said, the 70-73 team, they kind of hold a more special place in your heart, like you said.
0: Well, I don't want to say that. I don't want to say that because this one is probably the best one because I had to wait so long for it, you know. But those guys.
2: At least with Walton Willis, you were talking about.
0: Right, those guys are always, you know how it is. When you're young, you're a teenager, these are the guys that really stick with you. You know what I mean.
2: Well, that's my point. Now, for me, that's always like, let's say the 20, you know, 30 years from now, I'm going to be like, you guys are just comparing Walt to Brunson and Willis to Cat. There'll be the teams down the road where Brunson and Cat and OG are the pillars for me.
0: Exactly.
2: And all these Knick teams forever and my generation.
0: Right.
2: And you
0: got to
2: think that, like you were saying too, with Jordan and Kobe with your generation. You know, growing up, everywhere I went, school and stuff, everybody either had a LeBron or a Curry jersey on. Curry especially was the big one with
0: Curry
2: that Warriors.
0: That's right.
2: Would have thought you were in San Francisco.
0: Yep.
2: So now, and like you said, with the parade, and you know what? Some of my buddies in our Knick group chat, they went out to Manhattan. They weren't part of the riots, but they were part of, you know, like the overall scene and stuff. They barely saw any of the game. And you're right. We've been calling them LARPs, just like all these people that kind of all of a sudden now became Knick fans overnight. Yeah, weren't watching, you know, at least from like middle of the 2010s and stuff. All of a sudden, everybody in your life's a Knick fan. They barely got to see any of the game. I said, could you imagine going through all that stuff and you don't even get to see it build up into that, to what it's all about, just because everybody in the city is a fan now. But either way, I mean, listen, this is what it's all about, man. You go through all the turmoil of suffering. We care so much, Joe, me and you, especially a lot of people probably look at us as some of the more negative fans, but that's just how much we care, man. We always say all we want is one. That's how much we care, and all we want is one. And I won't speak for you, but now I got a little bit of a cool down period where, at least with the Knicks, I won't lose my mind as much because I got that one. That's all I asked for was the one.
0: This year coming up, let's be honest. I look at this year coming up with the Knicks, Ross. This is a house money year. I mean, let's be real.
2: 100%.
0: I mean, you know, they're still going to be really good. They're going to be in the playoffs. There's no doubt. And they might win again. I mean, you got to get, they're putting, the whole core is coming back. It probably won't. But, you're a little relaxed now because you got this, you got that banner up there now. It makes a big difference. There's no doubt about it. No question.
2: And one last thing I'll say, too, is I'm a huge believer in everything happening for a reason. Like, if you trace back, Brunson's a little different because he was a signing, but in terms of the rest of the starting five, they were all acquired through trades.
0: Yep.
2: And you look at the pieces they were turned into, right? R.J. Barrett, or Ananobi doesn't happen if we don't get R.J. Barrett. You remember how ticked off we were that he didn't become Zion Williamson?
0: Right.
2: The 17-win season, we don't get the first overall pick. You think we're getting Ananobi for Zion, who, let's just be real, is so out of shape, he can barely play 30 games a year?
0: He's always
2: hurt. Turning into OG? Julius Randle.
0: Right.
2: We went from KD and Kyrie to Julius Randle. We don't get Kat if it's not for Kyrie and KD playing 20 games a year, right? And DiVincenzo signed late. Josh Hart got turned into Cam Reddish. You know, before the Nova Knicks, there was the duo from Duke, Barrett and Cam Reddish. And that wasn't even counting Zion, who we thought was the Duke Devil coming here in the first place. And Cam Reddish was who got turned into Hart. And then you had the Nova Knicks and everything got built from there. So I'm a big believer in when we thought 2019 was where it was all going to start, with what the Nets became for 2 years and what the Pelicans getting Zion and how that all kind of fell through, and we thought that was an offseason from hell. This team 7 years later doesn't get built if everything happens for a reason in that offseason, man. So I'm a big believer in everything happening for a reason and all the cards kind of playing right in the end, man. And we finally did it, man, Joe. I'm so happy.
0: Yeah, Ross, it's a great moment. I mean, really. And like I said, and thanks for the call, Ross. And
2: thank
0: I said
2: you.
0: This. And this one means more than any of them. I mean, yeah, those teams are always going to be special. You know, Willis and Clyde are my guys. You know, Joe Namath was my guy. Tom Seaver was my guy. You know, even though Strawberry's probably my favorite Met of all time now. But, you know, I never thought I'd see this again. So this is the feeling is just like, wow, is this what it feels like to have a championship team that you root for? Because I forgot what that feeling's like. You know, I was spoiled as a teenager. You know, I got to see three of my teams win in basically a 15-month span when I was 15 years old. I saw the Jets win on January 12, 1969. I saw the Mets win in October of 69. I forget the exact date. October of 69. And I saw the Knicks win on May 8, 1970. So you're basically looking at, how many months is that? 16-month period of time, and I saw all three of my major teams win titles. And I thought this was going to be, oh, my God, this is great. And then the Knicks won again in 73. The Mets actually went to the World Series in 73. I'm like, the Jets were, they were what they were. Namath was fading. But, all right, this isn't bad. And boy, oh, boy, I never thought it was going to turn into the drought that it turned into. I never did. And to sit here now and see my basketball team as world champions, you know, even if it's only this one more time while I'm still on the earth, it's sweet. It's real sweet. And I'm thinking about the read. I know I got to get the read, right, Nick? That call by Mike Breen. Yeah, okay, Nick fans, you can cry now. Oh, my God. I'm so happy for Breen, too, because Breen's a Knick fan. Come on. He's the play-by-play voice of the Knicks, but he's a Knick fan. He grew up a Knick fan. He's from New York. I believe he went to Fordham. I mean, you got to be kidding me. I'm so thrilled that he got to call it. I'm sure it was just a special, special moment for Mike, and I'm sure he had that call ready to go. What a moment, man. What a great week it's been. 888-808-1019, Bedingo on a Saturday. We will break here. We're back with your calls. We're here till McMonagle at 10.
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0: Jeremiah was a bulldog. Wow.
1: Was a good friend.
0: Three Dog Night, one of the most underrated bands of all time. And that's probably their biggest hit, you know. 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

yours to you and me. All right, Beningo, 888-808-1019. Nobody wants to hear me singing. Joining us right now, Steve, somewhere out in the universe. I don't know where he is. He's out there somewhere. Steve, how are you?

0: you know, on both sides of the mic, okay, that haven't gotten the credit they deserve, well, I'm giving Steve his props right now. Steve, you've done a great job over the years, all those remotes. You were at the remote at the parade. You were there, huh?
1: Oh, yeah. Joe, I show up there, right? I get there about 4:15 in the morning,
0: right?
1: And this really nice cop there at the gate, you know, checking bags and stuff, Guerrera. And he's like, oh, your coworker's here. When you get back there, you'll see your coworker. I'm thinking, who the hell is going to be here
0: right.
1: 4 in the morning, right?
0: Right.
1: Back there, up there on the riser, young Evan Roberts.
0: Yeah. You don't want to mess around, right? You don't want to mess around with the nonsense, right? I had to get there before the insanity started, right?
1: Now, you guys were both always, I mean, both you guys and Mike were always business first, always out there first. You would beat everybody back in the day. It was incredible. And he was saying, he's like, well, maybe Joe was going to come and this, that, blah, blah. But he said something about your granddaughter, congratulations. And
0: thank you.
1: Sorry we didn't see you out there. You would have been most certainly welcome. Your energy would have been welcome.
0: Yeah.
1: I wanted to, I was hearing you talk a little bit. I just wanted to tell you, there's a bunch, we don't know about each other and stuff like that. But I grew up in this little town out of Long Island.
0: Right.
1: A place called Garden City.
0: Right. Well, I think Ray lives there now. Martell, doesn't he? Martell live in Garden City?
1: Yeah.
0: I think so.
1: I don't know. I think, his phone's from out there. When he calls, I see Garden City on his
0: right.
1: phone.
0: Right. It was definitely
1: on
0: the island.
1: I think
0: right.
1: he went. Yeah, he's out there in the island. So down the block from me, three doors down from me, was this gentleman who used to, get mad at us for, cutting through his backyard. He lived on the back of this, in the corner of this field. Mm-hmm. By the school where the prep school where the dog went to school.
0: Okay. All right.
1: And we would cut through the
0: Russo.
1: Back of the field there. And Russo went to this school in Garden City, this small little school where all the Trump kids went, except for Donald, this place called St. Paul's.
0: Really?
1: And,
0: wow.
1: Right? So this older gentleman lived in the corner of the field. And that was the prime cut through spot where we would cut through on our mini bikes and,
0: Right,
1: on a Friday night and have something to, drink or smoke or whatever. So this guy turned out to be Dave DeBuscher.
0: Wow, really?
1: And we pissed this guy off so much, Joe, back
0: true?
1: In the day.
0: Wow.
1: You would not believe it. So we came up with another cut through, right? Eventually the guy was like so nice to us. We would shovel the snow. He gave us the best candy for Halloween. He made an appeal to us, guys, will you please stop cutting through the backyard on the mini bikes and stuff, right? So we found another cut through. Do you know whose house the cut through was at?
0: Now you had a new cut through. First you're going through with the bush here. Who is this now?
1: We cut through Bill Melchione's backyard.
0: Bill Melchione.
1: On the other side of the field.
0: The old net. The old New York net. He's actually got his number retired in Brooklyn, Melchione.
1: Really?
0: Believe it or not.
1: Really?
0: Yeah.
1: Now he moved into the this place called St. Paul's Crescent, right down the street from my first girlfriend.
0: Wow.
1: So we're all bummed out. It's like, this really cool dude in the neighborhood moved out and these guys moved in. But you know what was cool? Milchione would put out once a year a giant box of sneakers in front of his house for the garbage guys to pick up. And we would go there and grab all the sneakers and have a sneaker fest.
0: Wow.
1: Anyway, just want to share that stuff with you, brother. I love you very much. Miss you. And sorry we didn't see you at the parade, but looking forward to seeing you back in the house.
0: Thank you, Steve. God bless. It's great talking to you.
1: Have a beautiful day, my brother.
0: Thank you, Bray. Thank you, bro. God bless. The great Steve Appria. One of the really, there's so many people. You got a dude like Nick now behind the scenes. There's so many people that nobody knows, especially these engineers. I mean, nobody really knows the names of these engineers. Steve's been doing it forever, and he's the best there is. I mean, it seems like every remote I ever did, Steve was there. I guess I could have been at the parade. Honestly, I didn't want to ask anybody for a credential. I don't want to go out and put anybody out doing that. Plus, it was the insanity level. I had so much to do that day. My beautiful granddaughter graduated high school. It would have been cutting it close, making sure I got back for that. I had a couple of TV interviews. I had the pleasure of doing Stephen A. Smith show on Thursday. So, it was an interesting day. But I want to thank Steve. I really appreciate it, Steve. Nothing but love

0: for him. No doubt about it. 888-808-1019. Nick, we're going to break here now. You want to do that now? That we're doing? All right, let's break now. We'll come back on the other side. We got a lot of calls. Chris and Baldwin, Robbie and Lennox, Richard in Manhattan all coming up. We'll break here, top of the hour. We're here at the McMonagle at 10.
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4: Man,

0: The great Felix Cavalieri and the Rascals. Originally the Young Rascals, but the Rascals. Beautiful morning. And it is. It is a beautiful morning on a Saturday. A week removed from the Knicks winning their first championship in a staggering 53 years. 888-808-1019. Beningo on a Saturday. Here till McMonagle at 10. Nick Diodoro doing a great job on the other side of the glass. And my good buddy Chris in Baldwin is on the fan. Chris, how are you?
1: Yo, B, what's up, babe? Top of the morning to you.
0: How you doing, baby? What's up? How's the family, all right?
1: Everybody's doing good.
0: By the way, I'll give you a heads up. It looks like we're going to be doing a show at the Brewing Company in July. We'll let you know.
1: Okay, awesome, awesome. Hopefully I'm not away on vacation, but
0: if not,
1: I'll definitely be there.
0: Right.
1: So looking forward to that. Joe, just want to say again, I called in last week for the Knicks Championship Special Edition. You know, it feels great to say that. And you talk about Mike Breen, but your monologue on the radio was the best, bar none, man. So the raw emotions of a champ, like I said, you talked about your father all the way to taking shots at LeBron. Nobody can do it like you, Joe B.
0: Thank you, bro. Yep. Thank you,
1: and you
0: LeBron.
1: Had you had Marv Albert on. You had Jay Wright. You had JJ. You had all these greats on, man. It was a great show. I listened to it on the way into work later that day, the rest of it. And it's great. I'm still enjoying this championship, Joe, because I definitely don't want to talk about the boy genius and the mom Donnie Mets.
0: Oh, my God. Please stop. Hey, Lee, I'll say one thing about the Mets. At least they got a couple of these young kids that you could hang your hat on a little bit. That, you know, Benjen and Ewing, you know what I mean, bro?
1: Yeah. The young guys look good, and you know, Soto's, you know, he's doing what Soto does.
0: He's hitting his solo home runs. He is the king of the solo. Juan Soto, the king of the solo homer. Let's be
1: Juan Solo.
0: Right.
1: I went to Brunson's, and speaking of live podcasts, I went to Brunson's and Josh Hart's last night, the roommates live podcast.
0: Really? Where is that? People can go to that?
1: they dropped it like last second. I wound up being off from work. I went down there with my wife.
0: Where was it?
1: By the garden. It was like a small theater in, I don't know what they call it now. It used to be the Hulu Theater, but I think it's
0: called
1: something else
0: now. Felt
1: Forum.
0: That used to be the Felt Forum at one time in the old days.
1: Many moons ago.
0: Many.
1: I'm sure, so.
0: Yep.
1: You speak about Stephen A. Smith, which I got it. It's going to be on his YouTube page later on. I got it. I'm going to definitely check it out. I haven't checked it out yet, but he was out there. He got the loudest boos.
0: Did he?
1: Deservedly so. Yeah, he got the loudest boos. But, you know, I give him props, you know, obviously huge props for reaching out to you to get your thoughts on the championship. So I thought that was pretty cool.
0: Yeah, I appreciate
1: so
0: that. I appreciated that from him, you know. And I used to, look, he used to come on, and I've said this, when I was in the overnight days and I was at the Garden all the time, I used to see Steven before he became a big star, and he used to come on the overnight show with me. So, you know, I go way back with him. So I appreciated that. I really did.
1: Yeah, actually, it's funny because he mentioned it last night. I had no clue. I don't know if you knew this. He said that his first, as a writer, the first person he followed was in Temple, and it was Rick Brunson. So he's known Jalen and the family forever, which I had no clue. And they mentioned it. I think Ian Begley had it first on his article last week. I think it was. He wrote that. What was it? That actually Leon Rose. His first client was Rick Brunson. And when Jalen Brunson was born, he was playing in Australia or something like that. And he was the first one to reach out to him, tell him that his son was born. So it's just a crazy small world. So I thought that was interesting. There was a lot of guys out there last night. Carmelo was out there, Cat and Deuce. And, you know, of course, Larry was out there. You know, the Larry O'Brien trophy, man, that thing was shining.
0: Yep. Oh, yeah. How sweet is that, man? How nice is that?
1: It was beautiful, man. It really is, man. The vibes are awesome, like you keep saying. And, you know, Josh Hart, he asked Cat and Deuce when they thought they could win it all. And Cat and Deuce said, you know, they thought the end of the Hawks series because of how they were gelling and they didn't think anybody could beat them. But I love Josh Hart's answer. He actually said, he said him and Brunson looked at each other when the Spurs won the Western Conference Finals, and the way that they celebrated, Joe, They thought that the Spurs thought they were going to run right through them and that they won it all.
0: No doubt. No doubt about it. I couldn't agree more with that. Yep.
1: I loved that answer and that motivated them. And, he said that, it was even more added fuel during the series because the Spurs were only giving themselves credit, not giving the opponent credit for why they kept losing, in the press conferences. But, it was great. It was great to hear them talk, man. It was a great time last night at their podcast. And so I know you mentioned, Brunson being tough and the big cojones, Joe, as you say. I saw this too, man. He's, I think it's Kareem, Magic, MJ, and I think Bill Walton, the only players to win the NCAA championship, the College Player of the Year, NBA title, NBA Finals MVP. I mean, and then I also saw in the playoffs the last four years of the playoffs.
0: I want you to run those guys by me again. All right, so it's Jordan, Bill Walton, Magic Johnson, Brunson,
1: and Kareem.
0: Kareem, right. Yeah.
1: I mean, man, that's some company, man.
0: Pretty good company,
1: underrated.
0: Bro. Yeah.
1: Still underrated, Joe. And I just, I can't believe it, man, because, you look at his track record, and the guy just does nothing but win. And that's all that matters,
0: That's
1: so,
0: it.
1: I saw the last 4 years they said since joining the Knicks, this guy, he ranked second to Isaiah Hartenstein actually into wins, which is funny because Hartenstein's a lot of those wins came with the Knicks as well with Brunson.
0: Right.
1: But he ranked second in points per game.
0: In Oklahoma City.
1: Yeah. Yeah. Well, second in points per game. He's first in 30 plus points games, first in 35 plus point games, first in 40 plus point games. I mean, this guy is like you said, this team's in the in a lot of their team. Their core is in the prime of their careers, and that's why they beat the Spurs. These are grown men, too, that are in the prime of their careers.
0: No doubt about it.
1: So, you know what I'm saying, Joe? I know you got a lot of calls. I want to hear from Omar. I hope he's out there somewhere.
0: Well, we haven't heard from Omar, man. Omar didn't call me
1: King
0: even
1: George.
0: On the Sunday show.
1: Yeah, I don't know, man. I don't know if he's been sleeping through the championship, the parade.
0: I doubt it.
1: I have no idea, Joe. But I just wanted to say, too, before I get out of here, I always thank you for your time, Joe. Happy Father's Day to all
0: you
1: out
0: too, bro.
1: There.
0: Happy Father's Day, Chris.
1: Granddad to my son and my idol. Just how you talk about your father, that's how I feel about my father, man. And I just want to say I'll be celebrating by manscaping a little bit and getting my hands on that special edition, Joe. I saw Knicks championship. Oh, the pain beer. This one's for us, Joe. Champions,
0: amen.
1: Bro. Thank you
0: amen.
1: For your time again, Joe B. Love you.
0: You got it, Chris. Well, best to the family. God bless. I really appreciate that. Yeah, I think Mike Jones is coming out with an Ode to Pain. No pain, or I don't know, whatever you're going to call it, beer now. No more pain, I don't know, with the Knicks stuff going down. And it looks like we will, and I'll let everybody know that cares. We'll be doing a special podcast again, I guess, from the Hackensack Brewing Company. I'll let you know when that's going to happen. 888-808-1019, Robbie in Lennox. Robbie, how are you, bro?
2: I'm ecstatic, Joe. Good morning to you and Terry. You were the first person I texted when they won,
0: yep.
2: Joe. You're welcome, and I figured you got 40 million texts. 50 million
0: oh man,
2: calls.
0: I got a ton. I couldn't even answer. I tried answering just about everybody. It wasn't easy, man. I couldn't.
2: No,
0: do it.
2: I know. I know. I said. I know. I was saying that. I was like, man, I haven't heard from him, but I know he probably knows. I probably tried to get a hold of him, but this is unbelievable. You know what I like harking this back to when the Giants won in 86 and when the Rangers won, because the feeling's like, oh my God, we finally did it. We slayed all the dragons. And, like I said, I just wish my dad could see this. And it was unbelievable because my father's first love was basketball. He used to talk about the old teams at LIU and NYU and Happy Hairston and all these cats. And, I watched the game with my father. I remember as an 8-year-old, a tape delay and stuff. And I remember winning in L.A. and stuff. I remember Champagne going over Willis Reed. And Kevin still going to the Knicks, doing the whole thing with the Knicks. And he bridged ankle. And Keith Jackson was the one who called. I believe
0: it went in 73. It was Keith Jackson.
2: Right.
0: Yep.
2: But then you had Marv on the other day. And I remember as an 8-year-old kid, sitting under the covers as a kid with my transistor radio, listening to Marv going, yes, I'm a foul, and just unbelievable. Larry Kenny used to tell me I did the best Marv Albert for the old Ivan show, but it was really funny. But I remember interviewing the old Kaufman Astoria building downstairs. It was like,
0: oh, God. How great was that place? Let me tell you, man, that place was tremendous. I love that place, man. The old Kaufman Astoria. Oh, there were so many places to hide in that building. It was tremendous. It really was.
2: I know. I remember getting a call from the program director at the time to come on down. I remember my father, you know, his office in the Bronx, going over to Triborough, and then dropped me off at the Kaufman Astoria building. But that was a long time ago. And I said, can I get on the air? They said, probably not. And I was like, I would have poured coffee for Imus at the time. I think Mark Mason was the, it was before Chernoff.
0: Yeah,
2: Mark Mason
0: before Chernoff.
2: Chernoff. So, but anyway, But the nice thing about this championship, obviously, this team reminds me a lot of the 73 team. And look at some of the parts. You know, everybody's not greater than some of their parts, even though there's five Hall of Famers. You know, actually seven Hall of Famers on the team. You got Lucas and you got Dick Barnett.
0: Right.
2: And we lost Dick Barnett.
0: Right.
2: We lost Willis, you know.
0: Right.
2: But, I mean, this is for everybody. This is for you and for Lori and for Tony and for Steve. I wonder how Steve Summers is. You know, I haven't heard from Steve and stuff. My buddy Lenny just had him on his podcast, and Ralph's been trying to get Steve on. So he said he won't give Steve's number out. And I said, if Ralph calls Steve, but trust me, Ralph's been calling Steve for 30 years, that'd be a problem. So Ralph texted me the other day. He goes, I lost Joe's numbers. Can you give them to me? I'm like,
0: He has some kind of issue with the phone.
2: He has a phone problem. He's my best buddy in the whole world. I love him to death. I miss him a lot. But he's down in FLA and enjoying and soaking up the sunshine down there. My whole step family down there. And then I find out that my stepbrother and his son were at the game in San Antonio in Game 5. I couldn't believe it. I get the pictures and stuff. It was unbelievable. I was so happy for everybody. But, I mean, for all the people that are out there like you and Lori and so many people that have lived and died with this team for so many years. It's funny. I've been wearing my shirt all week. Now I got to get championship T-shirts. Joe, you go online. There's, like, nothing there. There's hardly anything there. And it's funny. Yeah. I went to Dick's Sporting Goods here in Pittsfield, right? And I walk in there looking for championship stuff. All they had was Boston Celtics stuff,
0: Joe. Of course.
2: Everything
0: what do you
2: bought.
0: Expect?
2: Of course.
0: What do you think? What do you think you're going to get in Pittsfield, Massachusetts, bro? Come on.
2: I know. And the funny thing is, I said to the woman, you don't have any Knicks stuff? She goes, no. She goes, my husband's a Spurs fan. I thought, oh, boy, they're real classy. And their comments about Wembanyama, him commenting that the Knicks were dirty, I didn't see any dirty plays from the Knicks. Boy, this guy,
0: the dirtiest player on the court was him. He was the dirtiest player on the court. What are you kidding me?
2: It was ridiculous. I've been shoving Brunson in the head, and we don't get any foul.
0: Oh, my God, please.
2: But I mean, the last couple minutes of the game, like the last few seconds, they're missing foul shots. I'm sitting there holding my prayer. I'm like, come on, come on. And I'm picturing you jumping up and down with Terry in their living room and their kids and stuff. And I was just
0: it's funny. I was with the kids and my wife. They're all standing toward the end, and I'm just still sitting there because I'm just kind of – You know, and they, like you said, they're missing all your hearts, missing free throws, Ananobi, Bridges.
2: Oh, my
0: and
2: God.
0: I'm like, what are we doing? Missing? Well, come on. What are we,
2: when Hart misses the lay-in, oh, my God, I thought I was going to go and stand like dunk
0: the damn
2: ball.
0: That was in the comeback game in Game 4, that was.
2: Right.
0: I was like, oh my God.
2: And it's funny, my buddy leaves at halftime. He goes, it's over. I go, dude, it's not over. I said, they came back 22 with 7 minutes left. And I stayed with them, and they came back. That was unbelievable. That comeback. Oh, geez. I mean, that will go down, and Nick Lohr is like the greatest shot of all time. And, like,
0: I would agree.
2: Yep. Absolutely. But this is for, like, everybody, like Richard and Frank and Massapequa and your buddy Mikey and Yonkers and Bruce and Flushing and all the guys that we talked to over the years. I mean, Joe, this is, what, 39 years we call this station, right? And 31 years I've been talking to you. I mean, it's just, it's amazing. It's unbelievable. I never thought this would happen. I never thought I'd see the Knicks. And by the way, the 73 team, you know, that team, he was talking about Dave DeBuscher. DeBuscher was a fabulous player. He could shoot the three if he was playing now.
0: That whole team could shoot the three.
2: And I didn't see the 70 team because I was too young, but Kazzy was a great outside shooter.
0: Oh, tremendous.
2: He could shoot the three probably too.
0: Absolutely.
2: Tell me about that team, the Minutemen, they used to call them, right? Coming off the bench with Reardon and Dave Stallworth.
0: Dave Stallworth.
2: For Earl Monroe, right? I met Earl Monroe at the dinner when
0: Dave Stallworth and Mike Reardon. For my
2: Right. I went down with Tim Tuffle because I told you Tuffle was my next door neighbor. We went down for the road to Mike Lupica, and I got to meet Earl there. I still have the Pearl autograph, which I cherish. So anyway, I know you got a lot of calls, buddy. All the love, man. I'm so happy for you. I couldn't be more happy for you than anybody that's a Knicks fan out there.
0: Thank you, Robbie. I appreciate
2: welcome,
0: it, man.
2: Buddy. My pleasure.
0: You know, thank you. It's not just me. It's all the real Knicks fans out there, the guys that are serious Knicks fans, you know. And it's just, it's really tremendous. And Earl the Pearl, I love that. Let me tell you something right now. And I say this all the time. He's one of my three all-time favorite Knicks are Willis, Clyde, and the Pearl. And when the battles, you know, the young people don't know this. The battles that the Pearl had when he played for the Bullets with Clyde were legendary. Legendary games. You know, game one of the playoffs in 1970 was the first game. Back then, they only played three series. And the Knicks beat the Bullets, the Bucks, and the Lakers to win that championship. And they had a brutal seven-game series with the Bullets. And I was there for game one, which turned out to be a double overtime extravaganza that the Knicks won. And I'll never forget the closing seconds of the regulation. And the Pearls got the ball. Game's tied. Pearls got the ball. Clyde's on him. And he's dribbling, and he's dribbling, and he's dribbling. And I'm like, does he really? And it seemed like he almost didn't realize how much time was left. He finally puts a shot up and missed. And I think he had 39 in that game. Remember, there's no three-point shot there neither. I think he had 39 in that game. He was tremendous. But the day that they traded for him, I was in college. I was in my freshman year of college. I guess it was November of 71, right? And when I found out that the Knicks got Earl the Pearl, I was never as excited for any trade that any of my teams made as I was when they found out that the Knicks got the Pearl. Oh, my God. I love him. Can't say enough about him. I really can't. He's got a prominent spot downstairs as well. 888-808-1019. Beningo on a Saturday break here. 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

0: The great Billy Joel, New York State of Mind. Billy's got some health issues, I know, but just a great song, man. You know? And it's my, you know, look, I know I live in Jersey, but, you know, New York is my city. You know, I worked in it for God knows how many years, paid a lot of taxes. And these are my teams. My teams are New York. That's it. Grew up here. These are my teams. I didn't root for teams from, you know, California, from Texas, you know, none of that. Chicago. No, these are my teams. And been very fortunate. I was very fortunate to do radio in New York and, you know, be with my teams and root for my teams as I still do and always will. So, but very special moment. Watching this Knick team win a championship. It really was. One of the special moments of my life, I have to say, was up there. 888-808-1019, the great Richard in Manhattan. Richard, how are you?
1: Joe, Richard. Did you see Claudine Longet die? Do you remember
0: Claudine
1: her?
0: Longet was married to Andy Williams. And she murdered her boyfriend, Spider Savage. Right, he was a skier. And she murdered him. Was she still in jail when she died? Is she still in jail?
1: No, she got away with it. It was an accident. They ruled. You remember that?
0: Oh, she didn't go to jail. I don't remember that. She didn't go to jail for that?
1: She served like a few months, maybe a month or two. And in a very temporary thing.
0: And she got away?
1: That was some scandal.
0: Yeah, that was a big scandal.
1: Yeah, she just passed.
0: Well, how old was she? Like 80-something?
1: 84.
0: Had to be 84.
1: 84.
0: Claudine Longet. Oh, yeah. That was a big deal with Andy Williams. Oh, of course.
1: Oh, yeah. She was gorgeous, too. She
0: was very hot. Very hot.
1: She was good. You mentioned Bill Melchione. Melchione was on that championship Sixer team. 66-67.
0: Yes. But he also was on the Nets. Wally Jones.
1: No,
0: Hal
1: he
0: Greer.
1: Started.
0: Hal Greer. Hal Greer.
1: No, he started. Who was the other six?
0: What are we talking about? The six? Oh, who are the other ones? Yeah. Oh, wait a minute. So it was the backcourt was Wally Jones and Hal Greer. Am I right? Those were the starters?
1: Right, of course.
0: And Matt Gukas.
1: Matt Gukas, you got it. Now, you remember the first guy off the bench? The great
0: Billy Cunningham. Billy Cunningham.
1: That's right. That's right. Yep, that was a white man who could jump. They called him the Kangaroo Kid.
0: The kid called him the Kangaroo Kid. And what did he go to? Erasmus? Erasmus in Brooklyn?
1: High School in North Carolina.
0: Right. And then Carolina. Right. That's right.
1: Yeah. Joe, you were talking about the games that were on TV. The first Knick game playoff home game I remember was the 71 game.
0: Yes.
1: The one when Bradley missed the shot. That game was on TV.
0: That game was on TV. You're 100% right. I do remember that. Yep. Yep.
1: That was the only one I remember.
0: I didn't find out until that day it was on TV. I remember, this is on.
1: It's like a Tuesday night.
0: Right. We're actually going to get to see this game? I remember that vividly. You're right. It was on regular television, 100%. Yep.
1: And, you know, I agree with the caller. Mike Brown deserves all the credit for this, really.
0: Yeah,
1: because you had every ingredient the year before and the year before that, and they didn't get it done. Mike Brown knew how to push the buttons. That's it. Yeah. Plain and simple. If it wasn't for Mike Brown, this wouldn't have happened.
0: Well, they weren't quite ready. And remember, too, when they lost to Indiana in the seventh game a couple of years ago, remember, they didn't have Carl Anthony yet at that point.
1: Yeah.
0: Remember that? They got him last year. So he kind of was like the final piece to the championship puzzle, really, when you think about it. Carl Anthony.
1: Joe, I cringe a little bit when I hear you and other people say the Mount Rushmore and Knicks. Joe, let me just tell you this.
0: Go ahead.
1: December 1st, 1968.
0: I know. You want the Busher in there. You want to put the Busher in there.
1: Yeah, hold on, Joe. Let me present it, though.
0: Go ahead.
1: This is who the Knicks had on their roster. Walt Bellamy, six-time All-Star. Willis Reed,
0: Hall of Famer. Bellamy's in the Hall of Fame, if I'm not mistaken, right?
1: Willis Reed, Bill Bradley, and Chauncey Russell, the two best small forwards in college basketball, number one picks. Walt Frazier and Dick Barnett. You would say those six guys are pretty damn good.
0: Joe,
1: do you know how many playoff series, Joe? How many playoff games those six guys won together?
0: None.
1: Zero.
0: None.
1: No. Until a week later, Dave DeBuscher came, and that did the whole trick. So I'm putting DeBuscher there with Reed and Clyde. That's my feeling, Joe.
0: Okay,
1: That's
0: so your Mount Rushmore is Willis, Clyde, DeBuscher and Brunson? Is that what it is?
1: Oh, yeah. Yeah, I'll take the fourth, sure.
0: Okay.
1: Yeah,
0: so you got him. You got DeBuscher ahead of Ewing. All right.
1: Oh, yeah. What? Are you kidding? What are you doing?
0: Right.
1: No,
0: right.
1: It must be New York basketball. He invented New York basketball. Open man, defense.
0: Yeah,
1: somebody's
0: no, he was great.
1: In the hole.
0: He was great. Great shooter. No doubt about it. No doubt.
1: Oh. All right, Joe, you mentioned Ryan, Dylan Harper. The biggest play of Game 5, in my opinion, had nothing to do with Brunson. When Dylan Harper got that rebound with 1 minute to go, went coast to coast, went up with the left-hand layup and blew the layup.
0: Oh, yeah.
1: Yeah,
0: that's probably the only shot he missed because he was
1: at the
0: rim the whole series. I mean, he was
1: the whole game, and that was an easy shot.
0: Right,
1: It wasn't uncontested, but he was right there.
0: And he missed it. Yeah, you're right. That's a good
1: and
0: point.
1: And the crowd, that would have erupted. That stadium would have been, it would have tied the game. And
0: let me
1: tell you
0: something. Dylan Harper is going to be some freaking player, man. I hate to say this, but the combination of Wembanyama and Dylan Harper, they're going to be very tough to beat for a lot of years. Let me tell you that. Very tough.
1: Yo,
0: thank God we got him when we did.
1: During this whole playoff run, the game that sticks out to me the most, and I was worried
0: What a game four?
1: The game that Anunoby got hurt. We go to Philadelphia, and I didn't know what was going to happen. And that guy McBride played such a great game.
0: He
1: 21 points. Oh, he was unbelievable.
0: Well, how about McBride in the closeout game on Mother's Day, game four? He hit like 7 threes in the first quarter. He couldn't miss. Remember that game?
1: That's right.
0: They were hitting everything in that game.
1: That's
0: unbelievable.
1: All right, Joe, let me ask you this. You know, everyone's saying we didn't beat OKC. We didn't beat Detroit. We didn't beat Boston. Which of the three was the biggest shock to you? Not with the Knicks. Was it San Antonio beating OKC?
0: Right.
1: Cleveland beating Detroit? Or Philly beating Boston? Which one shocked you the most?
0: Probably Philadelphia. Probably.
1: Because
0: the Celtics blew a 3-1 lead. I know they didn't have Tatum, but they blew it. He didn't play in Game 7. They blew a 3-1 lead. Look, the Knicks were going to beat anybody. Like, this was our year. Anybody that wants to say, Detroit couldn't beat the lousy Cavaliers. They lost Game 5 and Game 7 at home. Detroit was never beaten. I don't care what they did in the regular season. Detroit was never beating the Knicks. Never beating the Knicks.
1: Joe, during the ceremony, the only politician that should have spoke was Mayor Mamdani. He was good, and he brought back the old nation.
0: I don't know how good he was, but I don't get me started.
1: He tried. He did his homework. He came prepared.
0: I'll give him that. Okay.
1: Yeah. Now, he should have spoke Dolan, Rose, and then Mike Brown. After that, it should have been the place. You know, Joe, when you go to a wedding,
0: only Brunson. Brunson was the only
1: one.
0: Right?
1: You want the bride and the groom to talk. That's
0: Brunson
1: it.
0: Brunson was the only guy, right?
1: Yeah. The other guy should have been speaking. I don't care, even if they don't speak so well. Put him up. You know, you go to a wedding, you want the bride and the groom to talk. That's it. You don't want to hear speeches by everyone else. Maybe the best man, and that's it. Short speech. These guys should have been up there, maybe because they didn't think they can carry the conversation or whatever.
0: Call Anthony can't do it? Come on. He could have done it.
1: Yeah, I thought so. All of them.
0: Of course.
1: John Hart would have been great. Why did Dolan bring up the second tier or the second stage, with the money? You know, this is
0: second
1: like Frank
0: April,
1: Cash, right after the World Series, saying goodbye to Ray Knight, We didn't need this reminder.
0: Yeah, but here's the difference.
1: Yeah.
0: The entire starting five are coming back. They're under contract.
1: Yeah.
0: So they're coming back.
1: Mitchell Robinson McBride has that big rebound.
0: Well, and look, he is great. Mitchell Robinson, not just that, but how big was he the entire playoffs? Look, I mean, what are you going to do? I mean, you got to pay who you got to pay. Let's see how it plays out.
1: We'll talk about that next week or next month. I don't want to talk about finances. I thought he could have said that. I don't think he had to know it all.
0: That don't bother me.
1: All right. So, of course, you and me, we only remember one Father's Day sporting event, and
0: Jim
1: that's
0: Bunning.
1: 62 years ago. Jim Bunning. Jim Dunning's perfect game. Do you remember who pitched the second game for the Phillies that day? I think it was his opening start. Great pitcher. Great pitcher.
0: For the Phillies?
1: Oh, but then he went to other teams. But he was a great pitcher. Not a Hall of Famer, but right below.
0: Really?
1: I think for the Ron Phillies? Gibson. Yeah, game two. That was their second game pitcher. They shut him out, too. They shut the Mets out.
0: Yeah, well, no, you got to tell me who.
1: Rick Wise.
0: Rick Wise is a good pitcher, yeah.
1: Yeah.
0: And wasn't he wasn't he traded for Steve Carlton? Didn't the Phillies trade him for Steve?
1: No.
0: Yeah, maybe. Yes, they did.
1: Yeah, Cardinals and Phillies, yeah.
0: Yeah.
1: That's right. Then he went to the Red Sox.
0: Yeah.
1: Joe, if you had to take one guy right now at this moment for the rest, you're building a team right now. Ben Rice or Juan Soto? Who are you taking?
0: Rice.
1: I agree.
0: I am. Rice is a younger guy, right? And I see him hit big home runs all the time for this team. I mean, look at them right now. They don't have Judge, and they're not missing a beat, this team. They're not missing a beat. Rice has been terrific. Goldschmidt has been great. I mean, he's been hitting like crazy, right? I mean, come on. I mean, this team he's the best player in baseball is out. You know, Bellinger's doing his thing. They're getting stuff from guys like Dominguez. Caballero has done some things. Even Ryan McMahon has hit pretty decently lately. So the Yankees are fine. Yeah, they got to win. They got to win a championship. That's it. That's all. Just like the Knicks, that's all that's left. It's time to win for the Yankees. You know,
1: Joe, you brought up Goldschmidt. All right, the Yankees have the best record in the American League. The best record.
0: Right.
1: So we got three All Stars. We got Schlittler, Rice, and Bellinger.
0: Right. Okay.
1: You have to have four or five on the best team in the American League.
0: Well, Judge will still be in.
1: He can't. He'll be hurt. He'll still be hurt, I think, Joe, if he's not back.
0: Maybe.
1: I think it'll be Goldschmidt if he continues what he's doing.
0: Yeah.
1: You know, he had a bad game last night. So
0: it's all right. They won anyway. Rice did another home run. Was he got 21 homers now?
1: Oh, yeah.
0: Chisholm hit a homer last night.
1: Bellinger, Goldschmidt, and Rice, they're going to end up with 300 RBIs amongst the three, probably 80, 85 homers, average of 28 each, and they'll all hit around 290 average. So that's a sum three, and that's without Judge. That's going to be.
0: Look, Soto's a tremendous player. The problem with me with Soto, I'm now watching him on my team all the time, is he doesn't get enough clutch hits. I mean, really, you got how many home runs? So let's see. He's got 17 home runs now this year. So so far as a Met, he's hit 60 home runs. He had 43 last year, 17 this year. So he's got 60. I would say of the 60, at least 40 of them have been solo homers. Right? Would you agree with that, Richard?
1: It's not all his fault. Maybe the guys in front of him are.
0: I understand. But, there are times when I'd like to see him get a – I know he hit a grand slam earlier this year, and he had a 5-run lead when he hit it. You know what I mean? So.
1: Oh, yeah. Joe, greatest post-game show for baseball ever. You'll agree with me. How great was Kiner's Corner?
0: Oh, Kiner's Corner,
1: Oh, my God. Yeah, was that the greatest Kiner's show?
0: You never missed Kiner's Corner, even when he had the opposing team on. You never missed
1: it. Oh, sure. And then Channel 5 had the first recap show. You remember Lee Leonard? They'd come on Sunday night. Yeah, you remember, I think it was Bill Mazur and Lee Leonard.
0: Yeah.
1: And they'd come on Sunday night. I think it was 1971 or 72. And, they recapped the whole week in sports. They'd have highlights. You didn't have that back then.
0: No.
1: You know, then you had the guy from WABC came on. I forgot his disc jockey. That was a great, great show, that show. That was groundbreaking. But to me, I'll close with this show. The greatest... And I think the biggest boon to the NFL, AFL, pro football ever, I think, and the greatest football show I've ever seen was This Week in Football, 1966. Saball and John, what was his name, Fazenza? Came on with the booming, the military music and the high. And they didn't just do the NFL, they did the AFL.
0: This week in the NFL, with John Facenda doing the narrating, was unbelievable.
1: Oh, unbelievable. That come out Saturday morning. That was must-see TV.
0: Yep.
1: I remember it was that. And
0: you know
1: right
0: what else was must-see? Let's be honest about this, too. Back then, we always watched the Monday night games. And we never missed
1: the Howard Cosell.
0: Howard Cosell with the highlights. Howard Cosell with the highlights.
1: You might not watch the game, Joe, but you watch Howard's halftime highlights.
0: Oh, my God. How good were the halftime highlights?
1: Talking about Howard, he was the best boxing announcer ever.
0: Yes.
1: The best.
0: Yep. Yep.
1: Because
0: down
1: when he described
0: goes
1: the fight,
0: Frazier. Down goes Frazier. Remember that? Against George Foreman?
1: When he was good, like an amateur like me, I'd watch the fight. I couldn't tell if a shot hit the guy. He said, and that hurt him. That hurt him. He'd say, right. He knew which shots would hit the guy, would hurt. He was unbelievable.
0: But
1: weigh-ins,
0: you know what?
1: But
0: you know what? You got to admit this. When it came to the boxing play-by-play, blow-by-blow, wasn't Don Dunphy the best guy, bro?
1: Oh, Dunphy was an old time, yeah.
0: Don Dunphy was tremendous, bro. Come on.
1: Yeah, but he was,
0: But, I'll never forget
1: Howard
0: when Ali, the line he...
1: Howard
0: the
1: was
0: line,
1: more like John Sterling, theatrical.
0: Right,
1: more theatrical.
0: Right.
1: So I thought he was great.
0: The
1: and his weigh-ins, you remember the weigh-ins with Frazier and Ali?
0: Oh, yeah.
1: I'll never forget. I think during the second, he was the second or third, Frazier's getting on the scale. And Ali's muttering under his breath, but you can hear it. Heavy, heavy, heavy. It was funny. And Cosell is there. Oh, he was fantastic. He was great with Ali, and he was great. Those guys, those guys, we miss all that. Joe, one last thing, I'll close with. You got to listen to Sinatra, the greatest Sinatra song ever.
0: Is.
1: You got to hear it.
0: What?
1: Cycles.
0: What?
1: Cycles. 1962, CYCLES.
0: You're telling me it's better than Summer Wind? You're telling me it's better than Strangers in the Night?
1: Joe.
0: Come on.
1: Joe.
0: It was a very good year. Better than that? Come on, bro.
1: Oh, better.
0: Come on.
1: You're going to listen to him. He reflects on life. Oh, no, I'm not. He reflects on life.
0: My way?
1: He's
0: my way, bro? Come on. Better than my way?
1: Oh, better. Much better. It's a little-known song. You'll listen to it.
0: You know what I'm going to do? I'm gonna Google it later on.
1: And you'll let me know next week if you how great it is. Cycle.
0: All right, you know what we're gonna do?
1: Nelson,
0: you know what the great Nick Diodoro is gonna do? He's gonna play a little of it when we come out.
1: All righty. Joe is the greatest. Bye, Joe. Right. I'll see you next. We'll talk to you next week. Thank you. It's a pleasure.
0: All right, Richard. Take care, bro. 888-808-1019. Beningo on a Saturday. We're still basking in the Nick Championship glow. We're here till 10 o'clock for Mick Monagle.
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2: 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The Knicks are champions. 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

0: 7:49, Cycles by Sinatra. Yeah, I don't know this song. Very interesting. Good job by you, Nick, playing it. Richard's been touting it, so may have to check the whole song out later on. Very, very interesting. I don't know if I mean, just listen to some of it. I mean, I get the whole, you know, the whole story he's telling there, but it's hard for me to say that's better than, like, Summer Wind, you know? I don't know. Or it was a very good year, you know? I don't know about that. I mean, I don't know. You know? The way you look tonight, I mean, I could go on and on with Frank. I don't really want to go, you know, too crazy here. Just, anyway. 888-808-1019. Beningo on a championship Saturday. My buddy Mikey in Yonkers. Mikey! What's up?
1: Joey, you can't wipe this smile off my face with a $1,000 bill, I'm telling you.
0: I understand, I know.
1: Joe, I was there. I made it down there.
0: Oh, you did? I didn't talk to you. You did make it, huh? What time did you get there?
1: We left about 5. We got there about 7:30. And, right. Joe, when we came out of the station, it was just a sea of humanity.
0: Yeah, I could imagine, right.
1: Unbelievable. Right. If they say 2,000 people, there were 3 million and a half people.
0: Right,
1: I'm telling you, Joe.
0: Right.

0: Oh, this was years ago that you got that
1: Yeah.
0: car. Right,
1: Yeah. So I says to my buddy Frank, I says, Frank, wait a second. I take the car up, I walk up to the barriers, I show it to the guy, right in, Joe. We got right in, right
0: really?
1: down to yeah, we got right down to City Hall in the back. You know, in the back they had a whole bunch of people sitting on the steps there. I think they were
0: Right.
1: like 600 people that won a raffle or something.
0: Okay.
1: Yeah, and we were right across the street, right across, and nobody there, Joe. Nobody.
0: Wow.
1: In fact, I was sitting down in front of a pillar, you know, because it got hot as hell,
0: Yeah,
1: and I was dead
0: definitely.
1: tired. And I
0: Right.
1: thought I saw Evan walk past me with his wife and two kids. So I get
0: Evan.
1: up to, yeah, I think it was Evan. It had to be Evan. Is his wife a little short girl, black dark hair?
0: She's got dark hair. I haven't seen her in a lot of years, so
1: Yeah, it
0: I
1: was
0: don't know.
1: Evan. He had his two sons with him. They're walking towards City Hall, and I got up, and they kept us segregated in a barrier thing. And I'm yelling, Evan! I got to call him up and ask him if he was there. I know he was there. I
0: Oh,
1: saw
0: he
1: him.
0: was there. They did a show from there. I know that.
1: Yeah. So I'm yelling and yelling. So and then I lost him. And then the caravan come down Broadway, made a right on Chambers, and it stopped right there. We saw everybody, Joe. We were
0: Wow.
1: right there, 5 feet away from him. Bernard King, I'm talking to Bernard King. Jeremy
0: Wow.
1: Socom comes down off the bus with the trophy. I touch the trophy.
0: Right.
1: Oh, it was unbelievable. It was just
0: Wow,
1: the
0: you
1: day.
0: deserve it, bro. I'm glad that you got to do that because you deserve that, bro.
1: A day that started out so bad ended up so good, and
0: Yeah. Thank
1: I'm
0: God for
1: still
0: that
1: pooped
0: card
1: from
0: you
1: it.
0: got, that golden police card you got there, man.
1: Yeah, that guy was right. It was New York City police gold.
0: I guess so.
1: Unbelievable. It was. I first thing I you know when I got home, my wife said, "How'd you make out?" I said, "Had a great time. Never going to do it again. That's a young man's thing. It ain't our thing, Joe."
0: Yeah, no, I know. I know that. That's a tough day, man. A lot of walking. Yeah, there's a lot,
1: Oh.
0: a lot going. How was the how'd you get back? You took what, the subway to what?
1: Well, they wouldn't let us back down because we took the 4 train from Woodlawn. They wouldn't let us back down to get the 4 train, so we had to walk about 10 blocks. We caught the 6 train into Grand Central and then caught the 4 train there back home. But
0: Right.
1: it was fun. People on the train. Oh, I met so
0: Yeah.
1: many nice people, Joe. You can't
0: I could
1: believe it.
0: imagine. I could imagine.
1: Unbelievable. It was unbelievable. It was just a great experience, and I'm glad I went. But
0: Yeah, I'm glad you went too. I'm glad it worked out good for you, bro. You deserve it. You deserve it, Mike.
1: what a time. What a time. I just can't. I can't.
0: Yeah.
1: I can't. I haven't
0: Once in a
1: quite.
0: lifetime, bro. It's a once in a
1: That's
0: lifetime
1: what it is.
0: championship.
1: Once in a lifetime.
0: Because you and I, we never thought we were seeing this again. Let's
1: No,
0: be honest.
1: no, no,
0: We
1: we
0: thought
1: didn't.
0: we were going to our graves without any more titles. Let's be
1: Yeah,
0: real
1: and
0: about it.
1: I always wanted to go to a parade, and I'm
0: Right.
1: glad I'm
0: I'm
1: glad I
0: glad you
1: did.
0: went. I'm glad you went.
1: So,
0: Yeah, I'm
1: Joe.
0: glad. I'm glad I probably didn't because I don't know. Look, I think if I would have asked the fan, they would have got me in there. Maybe with Evan and Tiki, maybe I could have. But I just had too much to do that day, and I had to go on. I was on with Stephen A. Smith. I didn't want to not do that. And I, my granddaughter's graduation. So,
1: Right. You wouldn't have
0: but
1: made that's for sure.
0: yeah, no, I know I wouldn't have made it, and that would have been. I would have. There would have been hell to pay for that. I can tell
1: You
0: you
1: got
0: right
1: that
0: now.
1: right. So,
0: Yep.
1: Joe, a couple of quick things. The
0: Yep.
1: Mets won it on October 16th.
0: Was that the date when they won in 69? October 16th?
1: October
0: Okay.
1: 16th. And about the open, I'm looking at Shoffley and don't count Scheffler out.
0: Yeah. What's Scheffler? One over? What is he? One over par right now,
1: I think
0: Scheffler?
1: he's even right now.
0: Even. And
1: Yeah.
0: Rory's even. Rory's even.
1: Rory's even, right.
0: How about DeChambeau? He didn't make the cut again, Mike.
1: Again. Yeah, he
0: What the
1: blew
0: hell
1: up
0: happened to
1: yesterday.
0: this guy? I can't believe it. And what
1: Yeah.
0: happened to Koepka? He was up there early. What did he have to withdraw? Did
1: No,
0: Koepka?
1: I thought he made the cut, like three under.
0: Oh, is
1: Three
0: that
1: over. I
0: three
1: thought he
0: over?
1: made the cut. I
0: I
1: could
0: got
1: be
0: to look at
1: wrong.
0: the leaderboard again before Ann comes on. I got to see. Because I
1: Yeah.
0: haven't been able to see a lot of it. I'll watch it today. I'll watch it tomorrow, But I tell
1: Oh,
0: you, the
1: Joe, I
0: fescue
1: entered
0: there
1: the
0: is ridiculous.
1: 20th century. My wife bought me a flip phone. Did you have something to do with that?
0: Oh, hallelujah. Did you learn how to text yet or what? You're
1: No.
0: not.
1: I'm just learning how to say hello.
0: Right, I understand. Thank God, bro. Yeah, because your birthday just happened, right? When was your
1: Yeah,
0: birthday?
1: she gave it to you. I think you
0: When
1: had
0: was your
1: something to do
0: birthday?
1: with that.
0: I definitely did. When was your birthday?
1: Last Friday.
0: Happy birthday, bro. Were you
1: Thanks, pal.
0: 74 now?
1: 73.
0: 73. That's right. You're the same year as me. You're a couple
1: Yep.
0: months older. And your
1: Yep.
0: wife is actually, her birthday is what, the day before mine? Or a
1: Something like
0: couple
1: that.
0: days?
1: 2 days, I think. She's 2
0: Yeah,
1: days older than you.
0: right. Wow. Well,

0: Welcome to the world, bro. You just like me, you got the flip. What do you got, the like fancy flip phone? Is that what you got?
1: Yeah, you can take pictures and you can text and all that stuff.
0: Good.
1: That's going to take a while for me to figure that out.
0: Don't worry. It took me a long time, Mike. Don't worry.
1: Yeah.
0: When are we playing golf? Soon, right?
1: Soon, hopefully.
0: All right.
1: All right, pal. I'll talk to you.
0: God bless.
1: Love you. And say hello to Terry.
0: Same to Paula. 888-808-1019. 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And Liguori is going to join us from Shinnecock right after the top of the hour at 9 o'clock. We're here till 10 o'clock for McMonagle.
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14: 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Throughout my career, I've seen myself fall down. 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I kept trusting the work.
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16: Here comes Fox. 5 seconds remaining. Fox to Wemby. Wemby tries a three, puts it up, off the mark. Ananobi the rebound. It's over. It's over. Knicks fans, this is not a dream. Your long, long wait has ended. Go ahead and cry. After 53 years, the Knicks are finally NBA champions once again.
0: What a call.

0: 803. Cool in the game. Celebrate. Indeed. I tell you, that call by Green, man. I haven't seen Mike in a long time. See how maybe I can get in touch with him somehow. Just I want to thank him for that call because, man, that summed it up. If you couldn't help but get emotional. I couldn't help but get emotional that night. I'm so happy that my family was there, my wonderful wife, you know, who all the years we were married, you know, we married all those years, man. We never saw one since I got married. We got married in 94. You know, Rangers won the cup right before we got married. So since we've been married, we married that year, like a month after the Rangers won the cup, July. And but we weren't ever married when we won one. And she knows all the pain that I endured with the Knicks over the years, that's for sure. And that was a special moment, man. Special moment. And Breen, like I said, so I got to get Mike on one day. I don't know if I have to get a phone number through the radio station. Because that was special. 888-808-1019. My buddy Lou, my golfing buddy Lou in Westfield. Lou, how are you?
1: Hey, Joe, how are you?
0: I'm good, bro.
1: How are you doing?
0: I'm good.
1: You getting ready for Father's Day, I hope?
0: I'm getting ready for Father's Day. You know, it's funny. We played golf that Wednesday, which turned out to be the day of game four that night, the OG Ananobi game, if you want to call it that.
1: Yep.
0: And what a day that was. I had a great day playing golf with you, Jim McGovern, obviously my wife at White Beaches, and I really appreciate it. That was a tremendous day, bro, and I thank you again.
1: That's okay, Joe. I tell you, anytime you want to play, we're ready for you.
0: Thank you.
1: You're a big hit at the club, and I loved having you out there. It's great.
0: Now that I know the course a little bit, I got a little bit of an idea playing that course now. So, I look forward to playing it again. We will, bro.
1: Just let me know, bro. You're welcome anytime. It was my pleasure.
0: Thank you,
1: Joe. A couple of things I gotta talk about. Just a couple of things. First is, I think if they're gonna put the statues up, and I'm all for doing it, they got to call it something like Champions Way or the Avenue of Champions.
0: Right.
1: Something
0: right.
1: like that. You know, I think I think they should do it. I do think DeBusschere deserves to go up before Ewing because he won. I mean, it is.
0: Yeah,
1: he won. He got to call it like it is.
0: Yep, he did.
1: And Joe, one other thing I want to say about.

0: about this, and I hope Dolan is listening. I don't know if he is. Please do not give Spike Lee a ring. I mean,
1: they're talking about giving Spike Lee a ring?
0: Oh, yeah. I mean, yeah, it was something like a whole bunch of fans writing into him that, come on, we're going to give celebrities that sit at the courtside a ring? I mean, I'll tell you what, I'm just as loyal a fan of the Knicks as Spike Lee. I can't afford $5,000 a game to sit at the courtside.
1: Let's
0: go like it is. Yeah. And Joe, a couple of
1: and one thing about Spike, and I said this on my show. I'm not the biggest fan of Spike Lee. I mean, him and I are completely polar opposites, I think, except for the Knicks. You're right, Lou. You're doing all right there. I'm not the biggest. We'll put it that way. The biggest fan of Spike, but I would have hugged him. Because I do feel he's a legitimate Knick fan. Now, I was upset with Spike when he was all the shenanigans with Reggie Miller back in the 90s. You know, I didn't love any of that. You know, he made it a little bit too much about himself, you know. But he is a legitimate Knick fan. And, like I said, even though I don't think we're having dinner anytime soon, I would have hugged him that day. But should he get a ring? I mean, I don't think anybody that wasn't part of the organization should get a ring. Am I right? I mean, wrong about that? I'd love to have a championship ring. I'd love to have it, Lou, but I don't deserve a ring. I mean, come on. I'm with you. I'm with you.
0: Well, the fact that even comes up is ridiculous. And to even entertain that. Hey, Joe, a couple of things on baseball.
1: Good.
0: First is, I got to tell you, I'm a big Mets fan. I'm also a Yankee fan, too, but
1: Lou, I like you a lot. I don't know how you could be a fan of both of those teams, but okay, go ahead. I'll let you.
0: You know what, Joe? I'll tell you this. I'm a Met fan first, but I can't. I'm sorry. I can't root against the Yankees. They play the Mets. I'm rooting for the Mets.
1: Okay,
0: there's no question.
1: All right.
0: You know, but if the Yankees are playing the Chicago White Sox, I'm not rooting for the Chicago White Sox.
1: Yeah, for me at this point, I'm in there. You know, let the Yankees be. If they win a title, good for them. They haven't won a lot of years. I would like to see Aaron Judge get a championship. I'll say that. I would like to see that.
0: Well, I don't want Aaron Judge to be the Dan Marino of the Hall of Fame. Let's call that. But he's got to win one, right? He's got to win one.
1: Yeah.
0: But here's a question for you, Joe. The way the Yankees are playing right now, when Judge comes off the disabled list, let's use the All-Star break as a time for it or whatever. When Stanton, if he ever comes off the disabled list, how do you put Stanton back on? How do you put him back on the roster? The way Goldschmidt is playing,
1: right.
0: He can play the field and hit.
1: Right.
0: What do you do with him?
1: Yeah, that's a good problem to have.
0: I'll say
1: that.
0: Stanton going to make that?
1: Yeah, good problem to have. Look, the one thing about Stanton, he's been great in the playoffs all the time. He has been good in the postseason.
0: That's true, but you know what? But they didn't win, so I don't know. I don't know. And, Joe, the other thing I'll say, and then I'll let you go, I got to say this with the Mets. The only reason why I'm watching them right now is because of Benj and Ewing.
1: Yeah.
0: And even I like this kid Jared Young at first base here.
1: He's played good. He's been good.
0: But haven't you had enough of Beatty and Vientos that move on?
1: Even Alvarez, I don't love Alvarez either. I got to tell you, I mean, I don't love him.
0: I am
1: getting tired of those guys. Yes, I have to tell you, they're at best average players. That's what they are at best.
0: Yeah, they're quadruple A ball players. Let's be honest here, and it's time to let these young guys just stay on the field.
1: Yep.
0: Let Young play first base. Let the other guys just play.
1: Yep. Yeah,
0: let's
1: yeah.
0: not be cute with this anymore. Come on. It's time to move on from it. And I'll say this also with one thing with the Yankees, though, because I compare them, with the Mets with the pitching staff. I think this year with the Yankees with the pitching staff, I think this is the year maybe they could beat the Dodgers. I do. I just feel it.
1: Yeah.
0: Because they've got a lot of depth. The bullpen maybe not, but one of these starters come back. You can maybe move some of these guys into the bullpen. So,
1: what's the story on Fried? What's the story on Fried? Is he coming back anytime soon? What is his deal, Fried? Or is he done?
0: They, They called it a bone bruise, but I don't know. That seems like a long time to be out for some kind of bruise. I don't know.
1: Well, you need him for the playoffs. I mean, look, right now they don't really need him right now. They're winning. But when they get to the playoffs, you're going to need a guy like him for sure. You know.
0: And you July. Know, one other
1: Nick
0: thing
1: is
0: you know,
1: telling me July for Fried.
0: Yeah, well, there's no rush to bring him back. You got five good starters. I mean, let's this kid Will Warren is pitching today. He's 7-1.
1: Weathers has had his moments. Weathers has had some good games. Pitched yesterday. Didn't he pitch yesterday? Weathers, he pitched good. You know, shut up.
0: Yes, he pitched okay. And then you got Clark Schmidt, I think, is supposed to come back soon also. They got a lot going on there.
1: It's time for the Yankees to win. I mean, I agree with that. It is time.
0: I got two other things. It's amazing how in golf you see these guys, I don't say Scheffler is done with it or whatever, but how quickly they lose it. Yeah. How quickly they
1: doesn't
0: go
1: doesn't take
0: from,
1: long, bro. Look at what happened to Jordan Spieth. Look at that, Lou.
0: Yeah.
1: Jordan Spieth was the best. He won three majors in a short period of time. Won two majors that one year when he won the Masters, and he won the U.S. Open that year as well, right? I'll never forget that. So he won those that year. He almost won the British that year. He had never recovered. I really believe this. Remember, he was ahead in the Masters the following year, and then he hit the ball in the water on 12, I think a couple of them, never recovered. He wound up losing that Masters to Danny Willett. And I know he won the British Open after that, the Open Championship, but he's never been the same guy after that, bro. Let's be honest. Right, Lou? Has he ever been
0: the same? No, there was a time when he had won the three majors. They were starting to compare him to the new Tiger Woods.
1: Right, right.
0: They were saying he was going to be the next, the next coming.
1: Yeah.
0: But, you see it right now with Scheffler. I mean, he struggles around.
1: Yeah.
0: Golf is a funny game. You know, you can't, it's very hard. You know, I'm no big Tiger Woods fan, but you got to give credit where it's due for those 10 years or so when he was at the top of the heap. He was at the top of the heap, and nobody came close to him.
1: Well, you know what it comes down to? It really comes down to this, Lou. You know this. You play golf. Well, I play a lot of golf. You play a lot of golf. You got to putt, man. It's all about putting. You know, people that don't play golf think that the easiest thing to do is putt. But when you become a golfer and you start playing, hitting the ball, I hit the ball pretty good. I mean, my ball striking is good. I'm good off the tee. It all comes down to the short game. And if you can't putt, and when he was at the top of his game, Jordan Spieth, he was the best putter in the game. Bro, I mean, right? I mean, this guy would regularly make 25, 30-foot putts. Now, forget it. Now, it's all about putting, bro.
0: And you know what? It's not only and you're absolutely right. I mean, it's like they say, you drive for show, you putt for
1: dough. That's it,
0: But I'll tell you this, too. Like, I've played at my course for over 20 years.
1: Right.
0: And two putts are never the same. You could play the same course.
1: Oh, God, yes. And
0: and it's never the same. So that's what makes golf such a difficult sport. There's no home court, and there's no two shots that are alike. There's
1: never.
0: No two putts that are alike. There's nothing that's the same on golf. But,
1: that's why, off the tee, seriously, and I'm pretty good off the tee. That's the biggest strength of my game is that. There's no doubt. You know, that's why the tee shot, that's the only shot that you can set it up the way you want it. You know what I mean? Right, Lou? I mean, think about that. That's the one shot that you can have it the way you want it.
0: Yeah. And it's a funny thing when you watch the men play. You know, if you're hitting a ball 320 yards, even if you're in a little bit of trouble, you're still – 320
1: yards.
0: You know what I'm saying?
1: Oh, I do,
0: that's why sometimes it's even better to watch the women play because they don't hit the ball 320.
1: No, they're more like what we are. More of our type of game. Right. Now you hit the ball farther than me, and I'm not hitting the ball. I mean, I hit the ball good off the tee, but I'm barely hitting it 200 yards. But I mean, that's my game. Right. That's what it is. As long as I'm in the fairway. I'm trying to be in the fairway all the time, as best I can be.
0: Right.
1: But you're right. We're more like the women. The men, those guys are out. They're in a different world than we're in. You know that.
0: I mean, there's no question. But, You know, Joe, look, you have a good Father's Day.
1: You too,
0: Lou. I'll talk to you soon. Hopefully we get out again together and play some golf again.
1: Yeah.
0: And
1: before the summer's over, we'll play again. No doubt about it.
0: Absolutely. Absolutely. All right,
1: bro.
0: Be good.
1: All right. God bless.
0: All right, bro.
1: Be good. 888-808-1019, the phone number. Beningo on still a championship a week later, but a championship Saturday for the Knicks. We'll break here. Back with more of your calls. Liguori will join us from Shinnecock at 9, and we're here to McMonagle at 10.
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25: 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And by the first ever Infiniti QX65. Mexico moves on to the knockout round and is the winner of Group A after a 1-0 victory over South Korea and Guadalajara. In the other half of Group A, Czechia and South Africa played to a 1-1 draw in Atlanta. Both of those sides are still alive to advance. I'm Mike Conti.
26: From opening night to championship night, what a ride! The New York Knicks are NBA champions. Continue the celebration with a fan.

0: right, 824, the legendary, the great Stevie Wonder, signed, sealed, and delivered, and that exactly is what the NBA championship is. Signed, sealed, and delivered. Thank you, Stevie. Saw Stevie Wonder when I was in college at the old Market Square Arena. It was actually brand new when I saw him that year. And I'll never forget it, man. Me and my good buddy Mark, his name was Mark Cohen. We called him Kink. That was his nickname, was Kink. And he was from Connecticut, Hamden, Connecticut. I hope he's, I don't know if he's, hopefully he's still on the earth. I don't know if he's out there listening. Bro, give me a call. And we went to see Stevie Wonder, and I'll never forget it, at the Market Square Arena. And the opening act was Chaka Khan and Rufus. Oh, my. You talk about a tremendous concert. Oh, my God. Probably 1974, I would say, was when that was. I'll never forget it. 888-808-1019. Brian in San Francisco is on the fan. Brian, how are you?
1: Hey, bro. What's up, Joe?
0: What's up, Brian?
1: What's up? Hey, I'm actually been in Florida on the Panhandle, Destin 38, for the last 4 years. So that's from a call years ago.
0: Oh, okay. All right. So you're not in San Francisco anymore. You made it. That's quite the move. San Francisco to Florida. Good move by you, Brian. You know what I mean?
1: Joe, how funny is this? I go from the literal most liberal congressional district to the literal most conservative congressional district.
0: Yeah, you pretty much did, bro. You did that. You got that right. Yep.
1: But before I get into the mix, just golf real quick. You could not say it any better. So I've been playing seriously for about 8 years. Excuse me. I set a goal to break 90 in 2 years when we were at playing Del Monte and Pebble.
0: Okay.
1: And I did it 3 months early. And since then, I mean, I give away, I'll shoot a 75, 77, 78. Well,
0: you're that good, huh? You're shooting in the 70s. God bless you doing that, man.
1: Well, you know, I shot a 77 on Wednesday, and then I shot an 89 on Thursday.
0: Yeah, well, I understand. No, I know.
1: But it is. I mean, it's ridiculous. I'll hit one of six makeable birdies, like 6-7 feet, and then you know, just one day you'll hit a few. But it is. It's all putting when you get down to single.
0: It's all putting.
1: It's crazy.
0: No doubt about it. No doubt. I always say it took me three shots because I'm an old man. It took me three shots to go 320 yards. It took me three shots to go 8 feet. Right? Am I right? Well,
1: true, but Joe, the thing is too, you have to play the right tees. You got to play the USGA recommended tees. If you're only hitting the ball, not only.
0: Oh no, I play up. I play the up tees. Oh no, I listen to Arnold Palmer. Look, you know what, Brian? This game is hard enough. Okay, you know,
1: exactly.
0: I'm not hitting the ball 250 yards. I play the ball. I play the right way. I play up. I play the yellow tees, whatever you want to call them. And it's hard enough to play this game, and that's what I do. And yeah, I got no qualms. I see, you know, how many guys I see, Brian, that are my age or you know even older. And these guys, you know, they're playing the white tees, whatever they're playing. What are you doing? I tell these guys, I'm like, what are you doing? You're only kidding yourself. Who the hell are you kidding? You know what I mean, bro? Right? Am I right?
1: Bro, you're totally right. I belong to a club here. And you, by the way, your daughter's in Alabama. You got to get down here to the Panhandle, to the Destin 38 area.
0: Yeah, I know.
1: Come
0: I know.
1: My club.
0: I know.
1: The golf
0: I hear
1: is
0: you,
1: unbelievable.
0: Bro. Right.
1: The golf
0: right.
1: is unbelievable. But yeah, the guys, some of the guys, I mean, God bless them. I play guys with, you know, that are 82 years old, and they're still playing the whites. You know, like 76, 77, 78, they're playing 6,000 yard tees.
0: Come
1: it's
0: on.
1: Like,
0: you're
1: yeah,
0: crazy.
1: Move up.
0: You're crazy doing that. Yeah, absolutely, yeah. Bro. No, I move up. I got no, like I said, I got no qualms. Look, I don't know if you noticed or not, Brian. I got four holes in one. Four, believe it or not.
1: What?
0: Yes, four. And I'm not good enough, man. I'm not doing what you're doing. I'm not scoring in the 70s. You know, if I shoot an 89, 93, I'm having a good day. I'll be honest with you. No,
1: tell us. Tell us, hey, good for you, man.
0: I got four holes in one, and all four of them are from playing the up tees. Do you think that those are not holes in one? Come on, right or wrong, bro?
1: Where are they? Tell me where all four are. What courses?
0: The first one I got was at Rivervale. These are all up here. Was it Rivervale in New Jersey?
2: Great course.
0: Rivervale course, man. And I did it on the long, I did it with the driver on a long, you know, whatever it is, 200 yard, 100, I think I hit it, it was about 180 yards where I was playing from. I did that with the driver. That's the first one. The second I got was at the old Tappan Golf Course, which I used to be a member of, not anymore. Real nice nine-hole course. It's about 100, maybe 110 yards, short par three, elevated green, and I did it with my approach wedge. That was the second one I got, okay? The third one I got.
1: Quick, Old Tappan, my family owned that. They sold it a couple years ago, but for years. Morgan's Public House in Old Tappan.
0: Right, right. Wow. The third one I got was at Rutgers. It was about 140-yard par three. I believe it was the second or third hole. And I did it with my five rescue club. That was my third one. And the fourth one I got last year, in fact, it was right around this time, June of last year, at the West Point Golf Club, right?
1: That course is unbelievable.
0: Unbelievable. Second hole, did it with my four rescue club. I knew immediately, I hit it. I told my wife, I said, boy, let me tell you, this is right at the hole. This might be in. And it was in. And that was my fourth one. And I you know, hey, I'm lucky. Here's what I say.
1: Are.
0: Brian, here's what I say. I'm never going to shoot, like, I'm never going to score in the 70s. I'm never going to shoot 85, probably even. But I play enough golf that just you can hit that one shot. You know, everybody can hit that one shot. And I've been fortunate for four of them. Yeah, thank God. Unbelievable. Yeah. Unbelievable.
1: Good for you, man. Good
0: thank
1: for you.
0: The
1: closest I came in and out actually at the Hamlet.
0: Really?
1: Literally. On that, it's probably like the 16th or 15th, 16th. After that, have you played that course?
0: No, where is that? I've heard of it.
1: It's over there in, I guess it would be Islip. It's right off of the, Windwatch.
0: Okay.
1: Hamlet's
0: okay.
1: Out in Mount Sinai where I grew up.
0: Okay.
1: But,
0: okay.
1: Yeah. Windwatch. But anyway, getting back to, but by the way, that's so awesome, man. Glad you have four and glad you enjoy the game. It's unbelievable.
0: I can play every day. And you know what? I'm lucky too, Brian, because my wife plays. My wife's really into it. You know, she's a fierce competitor, my wife. And some days I got to reel her in because I tell her, look, you're going to hit bad shots. You got to forget about the bad shot and hit the next one. That's all what are you going to do? Right, Brian? What else can you do? You're going to hit bad shots. You know that.
1: Oh, yeah.
0: You're going to hit bad shots. There's no way around it.
1: And then you hit that good one, and it's just like it all disappears.
0: That's right. That's right.
1: So finally, I have reached the Mount Rushmore of calling and talking into the greatest fan, the greatest FAN host of all time.
0: Oh, come on, man. I'm far from
1: come
0: that.
1: On, Doug. Come on, Joe. You are.
0: No. I'm just
1: you
0: a guy.
1: Are.
0: That, you know what I am, Brian? I'm just a guy that's lucky enough to have been given the opportunity to be on the air. That's really it. And I'm not you know, you got Francesi, you got Russo, you know, two of the all-time greats there ever was. You know, I'm far cry from that. But I appreciate the kind words. I really do.
1: You're welcome. You know what they say. You make your own luck. You get your opportunity, and you take advantage of it. And that's what
0: that's
1: you're doing.
0: Today. I was fortunate to do that. Yes. Yep.
1: So just, you know, my dad was a Knicks fan. The Knicks, you know, going back to the late 70s, right, they were so bad. And then Magic came along, and I actually went to Port Jeff High School as well, where Toby Knight, you know, graduated from.
0: Right, Notre Dame.
1: Notre Dame guy, yep. Big Notre Dame fan, too. So, you know, so my dad told me all the stories, but he literally would take me to, we didn't miss a Lakers-Knicks game. And, you know, for my entire childhood, and then I finally got to take him to one.
0: Right.
1: And it was the time that Kobe got suspended for too many technicals.
0: Really?
1: Are you kidding me? Once a year they come to the NBA.
0: Right.
1: Unbelievable. But no, you know, again, secondary Knicks fan. So I've watched it all. I've seen it all. I've been to the Garden. And, man, there's nothing like, you know, thinking as a kid, getting on the train from Port Jeff, making the switch, getting out of there, walking out, going to have a sandwich and my dad have a couple of beers at the Blarney Stone.
0: Right. The Blarney Stone. Yeah.
1: The Blarney Stone.
0: Yeah.
1: It's stout now, which is a good spot too. But then, you know, and as a guy that was not a fan of any New York teams, the best thing about going to the Garden was being able to walk into Cosby's. That was like...
0: Oh, Cosby's was phenomenal. How great was Cosby's? How great was Cosby's?
1: Yo, sound like... I'm 53. I sound like an old man, but, I mean, people just... Kids don't... They don't have any idea. I mean, I guess...
0: Cosby's was unbelievable, man. Right.
1: Unbelievable.
0: You talk about a place that had everything. Jersey, whatever you were looking for... That Cosby's had it, no doubt about it, 100%.
1: Everything, yep. Unbelievable. But yeah. So just you know, when I put on the game and I hear that organ, right? It's just it brings me back.
0: In the old days, it was Eddie Layton that played the organ
1: Eddie
0: at the
1: Layton.
0: Garden.
1: What about John Condon?
0: John Condon was the PA announcer. Oh, he was the
1: best.
0: Good
1: evening, everybody.
0: Oh,
1: welcome
0: man.
1: To Madison Square Garden.
0: You know, Mike Wilshefsky has done a great job now as the PA guy at the Garden, but John Condon was a legend, you know? He really was.
1: Legend. Yeah, being able to – but I got to see some amazing things. I saw Kareem's last game. I saw Doc's last game. I was at the clincher Celtics at 86. When the Celtics beat him, when Pitino and Donovan was on the team, Donovan got in at the end. It was hilarious.
0: Right.
1: But yeah, there's nothing like MSG. I mean, Ringling Brothers, Circuses, yeah. Billy yeah. Joel, Neil Diamond, Dave
0: hey,
1: Matthews,
0: and I'll tell
1: Waters.
0: You the greatest night. I'm going to tell you this, Brian, I'm a big boxing guy or I was, and boxing's not the same anymore. The greatest night at Madison Square Garden, March 8th, 1971, the first Al Lee, Joe Frazier fight. That to me,
1: did you go or
0: I did not go. I watched it on. I went to a place in Paramus, New Jersey. I don't know if the theater's there anymore. And it was on closed circuit, and it was, basically the whole theater was rooting for Frazier. I got to tell you, and I was a big Al Lee fan, and I think I cried that night that he lost. But that was I've watched that fight many times since. You know, on replays and whatever they show it.
1: Oh yeah,
0: now
1: the documentaries and everything.
0: And that
1: about
0: is,
1: it.
0: You talk about an unbelievable fight, man. And everybody and their brother was there at the Garden that night. To me, that is the greatest. With all the Knicks, the Rangers, all of that, the greatest night ever at the Garden was that March 8th, 1971. Al Lee, Frazier won. The build-up for that fight was off the charts, and that was just an unbelievable. I'll never forget that night. I'll never forget it.
1: Yeah, remember. Remember the little, you know, it's hilarious to see these huge, monstrous LED boards, right? And at the Garden, they had that little, maybe there were two of them, they had that little, like, dot board, right? That would, like, you would be amazed at the animation, quote.
0: Oh, yes. Yep.
1: Right?
0: Yes.
1: But, hey, Joe, it's great to finally talk to you. I mean, I've been listening to FAN since the cutoff. I don't know if you were there listening, or were you listening at the time when they cut over? I think it was like 2 o'clock in the afternoon.
0: Yeah, no, I was still a listener then. Yeah, from WHN, from WHN to WABC, WABC, WFAN. Yep.
1: Unbelievable. Yep. But hey, man, it's so great talking to you. It's great to see you still on and to hear you and the podcast. Hopefully, you're around for a long time, brother. And congratulations to you and all my Knicks fan buddies. And hope the Yankees don't win another.
0: Well, I hear you, Brian. Brian, thank you so much. Congratulations on your golf game. And hit him straight, bro.
1: I'm about to leave right now.
0: Go get him, bro. Have a good round today. Be
1: thank
0: good.
1: You.
0: 888-808-1019, the incomparable King George in the Bronx. George, how are you?
2: Live long and prosper. And you know what this means, right? You and I were kids when the Knicks won the first two.
0: Yeah.
2: How many people are still alive?
0: Yeah,
2: and it
0: yeah,
2: wasn't
0: yeah.
2: the Larry O'Brien trophy.
0: No,
2: it was
0: Walter Kennedy.
2: Trophy.
0: Walter Kennedy, wasn't
2: it? Yeah, Walter Kennedy.
0: Right.
2: No, I think it was Walter Brown.
0: Maybe Brown. Yeah. Right.
2: Yeah, and there was no Larry O'Brien trophy.
0: No.
2: And you and I were kids. We weren't even adults.
0: Yeah. Well, I was in high school for the first one. I was in college for the second one. So.
2: Oh, I was in junior high for the first one.
0: Yeah, no, I'm a little older than you, George. A little bit. Yeah.
2: Okay. Well, we weren't adults.
0: No, definitely not.
2: And, you know, I was never a Knicks fan because I was a Wilt fan. Wherever Wilt
0: went.
2: Wilt
0: was your guy, right. Yeah. I loved Wilt, though. Believe me, all those years against Russell, man, I would root for Wilt against Russell all the time, you know, all the time.
2: And remember, did you ever go to the Garden on 10th Avenue?
0: Oh, yeah. Oh, that's where I started. Going. 50th Street with my father?
2: Yeah.
0: Doubleheaders? Come on, bro. That's where I started, 1962, the first time I went to an NBA game, 1962, at the old Garden with my father. Oh, yeah. Doubleheaders, bro. Yeah. Come on. I was there for all of that. When the Knicks stunk.
2: Yeah.
0: George, I saw the Syracuse Nationals, the Cincinnati Royals, the Philadelphia Warriors, the St. Louis Hawks. Come on. The Chicago Zephyrs. I mean, these are the teams. Nobody knows this. I mean, these were the teams back then, bro. Come on.
2: And the Zephyrs became the Packers.
0: Right. That's right. They were the Chicago Packers and then the Bulls. You're right. That's right.
2: Yeah. And my grandmother used to say her husband died there. Because remember French Polyclinic Hospital? Valentino died there.
0: Oh, you mean Rudolph Valentino?
2: Yeah.
0: Oh, really?
2: There. She said, my husband died there because she used to take me to the old Garden.
0: Right. Yeah, no, I went to a lot of games there. College, too. I was going to the old Garden when NYU, people don't realize this, NYU was a big-time college program for a long time. Back in the early 60s, mid-60s, Barry Kramer, Happy Hairston, Mal Graham, Lou Rossini was the head coach. Man, they were good. They were every bit as good as St. John's back then. NYU.
2: Me a favor.
0: Yes.
2: Tell Ann Liguori I asked about her. I used to call her on the weekends.
0: I will do that, George. For you, I'll do that.
2: Like I said, you didn't come in to the fan. You barged in and forced us to notice you. You didn't come in. You barged in. I was there your first night. Yep. I wasn't impressed. And I said, oh, wow, this guy's good.
0: Right. I appreciate it, man. You know I love you, George. Nothing but love for you.
2: Okay, well, peace and long life. And like I said, how many people are alive from all three championships?
0: Yeah, I saw all three.
2: Oh, and the ABA was still around.
0: Yeah, oh God, the ABA. I went to college in Indiana. Bro, I went to a lot of ABA games, Indiana Pacers. I saw them a lot. I saw Dr. J play against the Pacers when he played for the Virginia Squires, bro.
2: That's a long way.
0: Yeah, I'm telling you, man. Yeah. When he could jump from beyond the foul line to dunk it. You know what I mean? When he in his young, really young days. So,
2: and
0: no,
2: what's his name? Mel Daniels was a fire plug.
0: Mel Daniels, Roger Brown, Bob Nedelecki, all those guys.
2: Freddie Lewis.
0: Billy Keller. Yep. Freddie Lewis, Donnell Hillman. Oh, my God. Slick Leonard was the head coach. Bro, I went to a lot of Pacer games when I was in college. You kidding me? A lot.
2: They were the team of the ABA. ABA's greatest team.
0: Yep, you're right. Yep, they won, I think, three championships in the ABA, the Pacers, no doubt.
2: And now they're
0: one of the biggest nemesis that the Knicks have ever had, the Indiana Pacers. Thank God they weren't in the playoffs this year, George. I was very happy. I was very happy that the Pacers didn't make the playoffs this year. Thank God.
2: And I was unhappy when the Knicks. You know how many phone calls I got? The Knicks won.
0: Yeah. Well, what are you going to do? But you loved Wilt. I mean, we beat Wilt twice. He beat us once in the finals without Willis, but that's all right.
2: And you know what? This is your first championship without facing Wilt.
0: Yeah.
2: All three trips to the NBA Finals was with Wilt.
0: Back in the year, well, they played, you know, they lost to Houston and San Antonio, too, in the Ewing years, but yes.
2: No, I'm talking about,
0: right.
2: You know, the championship years. You know, they made three different championship appearances, and it was all against the Wilt Lakers.
0: All against the Wilt Lakers, And you know what? And Wilt had, you know, people don't realize this, George, you know this. Back then, the teams that won the two most games ever were the 1967 Philadelphia 76ers. They won, what, I think 68 games that year, right? I think so.
2: Yeah, because they only played 81 games.
0: Right, and then the 72 Lakers won 69 games, and they still have the record 33-game winning streak. 33 in a row that year they won, that Laker team. You know that.
2: Yeah, and well, I think Wilt shot 70-some-odd percent.
0: Did he?
2: From the field.
0: Yeah, well, Wilt was great, man. One of the all-time greats, if not the. He's right up there. People don't give him enough credit. He don't get the credit he deserves.
2: You and I were fortunate. We saw him.
0: Oh, I saw him. Yeah, I saw him with the Philadelphia Warriors. I told you that, bro. Way back.
2: Yeah, I saw him with the San Francisco Warriors.
0: San Francisco, right. Yep. All right, George, I got to run. Tell him I got to break. God bless, bro.
2: Peace and long life until Ann I asked about it.
0: I will. Be good. 888-808-1019. 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

0: Saturday morning, a little Commodore, brick house, baby. Yeah. Yeah, you know about it. Nothing wrong with the brick house. Say that. Right, Nick? Can't get her.
1: No, nothing wrong with her.
0: 888-808-1019. Bobby in Queens. Bobby, how are you?
2: Joe, what's up? What's up,
0: what's up,
2: Joe?
0: Bobby? How are you?
2: How you doing, man? It's a great.
0: I'm good, man. I'm good.
2: Your old friend Incarcerated Bob. So I just wanted to give you a shout out. And

0: all the hate that Dolan got over the years, he made up for it. And why I mean he made up for it, he made one of the toughest decisions last year getting rid of Tibbs.
1: He
0: you
1: did.
0: Know they had to run it. They had to run it by him before they did it. So he could have said, no, I like Tibbs and
1: Right.
0: He made the call that Steinbrenner made when they got Torrey for Showalter.
1: That is correct.
0: Think about it.
1: No question about it.
0: Everybody killed the Yankees for
1: Clueless
0: bringing in
1: Joe. Clueless Joe.
0: Exactly. So I see that where we know all the crap that Dolan put us through, but we, you know, he put the banner up. We can't throw that away.
1: No, nope.
0: You got to give him credit.
1: I do. I have a much different feeling for Dolan than I did years gone by, without a doubt, 100%.
0: And another thing, I want to salute one of the callers that's no longer with us. And I know he would have been going crazy today or last week. Jerome from Manhattan.
1: Yep. Yeah, he's gone.
0: Remember crazy Jerome?
1: Of course.
0: The Knicks would have won the tip Saturday. Jerome would have been calling Sunday to get rid of Towns and get rid of this guy.
1: Right.
0: I remember when the Yankees won the tip, he used to call like the next day.
1: Yeah.
0: Like, oh, we got to get rid of Posada.
1: Right.
0: He's not hitting, you know, like he would be doing that. So I want to give a shout out to him.
1: Yep.
0: You know, he was one of the.
1: Yeah, he's been gone a long time, Jerome. No doubt. No doubt. A lot of them are gone a long time, Bob. You know that?
0: Yeah. So I just, you know, wanted to throw that up. Also, I wanted to say about the Patrick Ewing and Brunson debate. I feel like I wasn't around for Clyde and Willis Reed and those guys. Like, I wasn't born yet. So my just for the people, you know, for the players I seen.
1: Go ahead.
0: It was Ewing. Ewing was number one, obviously. Until Brunson just brought the championship.
1: Yep.
0: So, to me, Brunson went over Ewing. I know a lot of people argue it.
1: Why? No, he's over Ewing. He's moved ahead of Ewing, without a doubt. I agree with that.
0: I know Rick Brunson, his father, goes on now. He keeps saying that, no, Ewing's better than my son, this and that. I think it's just more of a respect factor that he's doing that.
1: Right. That's right.
0: But I'm just saying, what we've seen too many times. There's no shade at Patrick Ewing, but we've seen a lot of times Patrick Ewing didn't come up big in those fourth quarters. That closeout game, like I just said, that game six in Houston, if you look at it, Patrick Ewing was invisible at game six. Starks was on fire.
1: Starks had a huge game that night. He did. He got 27 in that game, Starks. I want to say that.
0: 16 in the fourth quarter.
1: Right.
0: And you lost by two.
1: Yep.
0: So basically, if you think about it, everybody always says, well, Ewing didn't have a number two guy. Ewing didn't have a number two guy. Well, that game he did have a number two, and his number two gave 16, and Ewing couldn't come. Ewing had 3 points in the fourth quarter. If Ewing had at least six or seven.
1: You know what, Bob? I'll say this. Look, I love Patrick. I got a Patrick jersey. I'm not going to. This is not the time to be getting on Ewing. That's my feeling.
0: But Bobby, we had a lot of pain.
1: We had a lot of pain, and it used to bother me too when we lose to the Bulls again. And Patrick would say, "Well, we were the better team," but no, we weren't because we couldn't.
0: Wemby said it.
1: I know. Yep.
0: Saying it, and remember, let's remember, like I said, this is not shade Patrick Ewing, but what I'm saying is. He used to guarantee a lot of championships.
1: Yeah.
0: You remember? There used to be a few of them. He would say, oh, I guarantee this year we're winning the chip.
1: Yeah.
0: Messier is the only one that it went through. And then it was, you know, Ewing's kind of backfired on him a few times.
1: Well, look, you know what? And Bob, I really appreciate it, man. I haven't talked to you in a long time. Thank you for calling me today. I mean,
0: no
1: I appreciate
0: problem,
1: that.
0: Man.
1: God bless.
0: Enjoy.
1: Thank
0: Enjoy.
1: You, bro. Yeah, I don't want to get – look, I love Patrick. I don't want to get on him now. I did. I got on him plenty in the old days. Believe me, I did. Now's not the time. You know, Ewing's an all-time great Knick. Look, I'll never forget Mother's Day 1985 when the Knicks won the lottery and we were going to get Patrick. You know, they fixed the lottery for us that time. They've never given us anything since then. They fixed it a lot, but not for us. But they did that time. I really believe it. And, you know, all the championships we were going to win, and it never happened. You know, and it's unfortunate that the last in 90.

0: '99, and I don't know if they would have beat the Spurs anyway that year, but in '99, you know, Patrick got hurt in the conference finals against Indiana and didn't play in the finals. And it's unfortunate he didn't get a chance to play in the finals. And it's also unfortunate what David Stern did to him in 97 when he suspended him for walking 2 feet off that bench. He was never in that melee. He was never involved in that at all. And the fact that he got suspended basically handed that series to Miami. And we would have had one more shot at the Bulls. That 97 team was a hell of a team. That was a damn good team. And we would have had one more shot at beating the Chicago Bulls that year. And they took it away from us. The league took it away from us for that stupid bench incident where he barely walked 2 feet off the bench and they wound up suspending him too. And that cost us that series. We were up 3-1 in that series. And I'll never forgive David Stern. I never liked him. You know, isn't it funny? David Stern and David Stearns. And I got no love for either of them. I know David Stearns has passed. May he rest in peace. But there was a lot of pain in the Ewing years. And I don't want to rehash that now. That, to me, that's all gone now. Those ghosts have been buried. That dragon has been slain. 888-808-1019. Beningo on a Saturday. We'll break here. Anna Liguori is going to come back and join us on the other side from Shinnecock.
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0: I'm actually grooving now, man. Nick got me grooving, baby. I'm rocking and rolling. Little cool in the gang once again. Get down on it. Amen. Tremendous song. Jimmy Taylor singing the lead. Hackensack, New Jersey. 888-808-1019. Bingo on a Saturday, championship Saturday, 3 hours in the books. We're going to switch gears. We're going to go out to Long Island to Shinnecock, where they don't allow me to go. And the U.S. Open and the one and only Ann Liguori. Ann, how are you?
1: Joe, I'm doing great, but I'm telling you, it's blowing out here. Shinnecock is definitely going to show its teeth today. It is going to be brutal for these guys in round three.
0: Yeah, can't wait. And let me just say, King George sends his regards. Remember King George, Ann? He just called me. He said, make sure you say hello to Ann Liguori for me. So I'm doing
1: it. Aw, King George. He used to call my show regularly. Ann Liguori, what's the story, baby?
0: Yeah, remember it well, no doubt about it. All right, let's start with this. Wyndham Clark, tremendous day yesterday. He's got a 4-shot lead going into the third round today, moving day. Your thoughts? I mean, won the U.S. Open once already. What's your thoughts about him right now? A little bit of a surprise, man. Don't you think so?
1: I am very surprised, although he was trending. He's been playing very, very well the last couple of weeks. You know, he won the CJ Cup, Byron Nelson.
0: Right.
1: Then he came in third at Memorial. And at the Canadian Open, he tied for 11th. He's just putting. His putting has been excellent. His approach game has been incredible. And, you know, right now, as you say, he's leading by 4 at 7 under. It's a 36-hole scoring record. So, you know, if he continues to play flawless, I mean, but, you know, here's the deal. No 36-hole leader has gone on to win at any of the U.S. Opens at Shinnecock. So he does not have history in his favor. But you'll never know. You never know what happens. I mean, he has to be so steady today with these wins. It's going to be interesting. And there's some major talent behind him. You know, if Clark double bogeys, then it brings in a lot of people in this tournament. So
0: yeah. All right, what about a couple of the big names? They're both even par. I know Rory struggled yesterday. Scotty, they're both even par right now. Can you really, it's been a weird year for Scotty. I mean, obviously, Rory won the Masters. Scotty's had a weird year. I mean, he won earlier in the year. I think he won at La Quinta earlier in the year. He's had a lot of runner-ups. I mean, a lot of tournaments so far this year, and where he's been, he gets himself in a hole early. He barely makes the cut, and then he makes a big run, you know, in the last 2 days, but has just come up short. You think Scheffler can make a run? He's 7 shots back right now. What do you think about that?
1: Good question. As you say, he has been runner-up in so many different tournaments this year. He has not really been the Scotty Scheffler that, you know, that he was last year and the year before. Anything can happen. He eked out a 268 yesterday.
0: Right.
1: So I think you're going to see some steadiness from him. He hasn't been his best in the first rounds in a lot of these tournaments, but then he seems to, you know, kind of gain momentum, and then we see Scotty be Scotty on the weekend. So definitely he's tied for 11th right now. Rory, I thought, you know, Rory coming into this tournament, Joe, I thought he had the right mentality. I asked him to talk about the strategy and the imagination required to do well here earlier in the week. And, you know, he said it demands patience. This course can lure you into taking on things that you probably should not. He said, if you get your ball to the middle of the green and just putt to the corners, you know, wherever the flags are going to be, that's the strategy. So Rory, his strategy has been to play conservatively, but you have to stay out of trouble. And, you know, he had 2 birdies on the front yesterday. Then he bogeyed 10, he bogeyed 11, he bogeyed 12, he birdied 13. Then he drained that 43-footer on the 14th for birdie.
0: Yeah.
1: But then he double bogeyed 15. So you just have to be steady. You can't make those huge mistakes. His irons have not been the best this week.
0: You know, I was so excited the first day. DJ, Dustin Johnson, he went on the LIV Tour. We really haven't heard much from him in a long time. And he had a good first round. He's kind of fell back now. I think he's 3 over par. But it was good to see him. You know, be in the mix a little bit because it's been so long, Ann. You know what I mean?
1: Yeah, he was only two back after the first round.
0: Yep.
1: And
0: yep.
1: You're right. You know, a lot of these live golfers, you haven't heard much from them, and you never see them. But he took a quad on that par 4, 15th. And, you know, we've all been there. He looked like, you know, a weekend hacker on that hole. His tee shot went into the rough. His second shot went into the greenside bunker on the left. Then he hit it out, but it rolled back, right back down the slope into the bunker at his feet again. Then he hit it again over the green and had a terrible pitch shot. So he really struggled on that hole. And, then John Rahm, four straight bogeys on the back and a double on the 16th. John Rahm, he's surprisingly, you know, just not hasn't right. been playing well.
0: And he played well at the PGA.
1: I mean, he had
0: Rahm at the PGA made it, you know, like he was in the mix for a long time at the PGA. So I'm surprised. But you know what I'm most surprised about more than anything? What's happened to DeChambeau? And he hasn't made the cut in any of the three majors so far this year. I mean, what? And I think he was one under on the first day. What the hell has happened to him?
1: Two-time U.S. Open champion. He struggled big time, Joe, with his iron play and with his putting. Round two, plus five. He missed the cut again, as you said, at the Masters, the PGA Championship.
0: Yep.
1: His live contract is ending at the end of this season. And I think that's really affected him. He has just not been himself. You know, there's so much uncertainty about, you know, what his future is going to be all about. He said he would be totally fine if Liv kind of ceased operations. And he said he would pivot to expanding his YouTube channel. He hasn't really ingratiated himself to the PGA Tour. I think, I don't know if his ego's getting in the way or what, but I think all this uncertainty has really wreaked havoc on Bryson DeChambeau, for sure.
0: Yeah, I mean, I like him a lot, you know, and I'm so disappointed that, I mean, not even one cut in three majors. I mean, that's so unlike him. And the other one, too, was Koepka, and I know he was hurt. I know he got hurt. He was banged up coming into this tournament, but he said he was going to play, and he had a pretty good day the first day, and he collapsed, and he didn't make the cut either, you know? I mean,
1: question. He said, you know, he hurt his pinky
0: right.
1: at the Canadian Open. He had to pull out, and then this earlier in the week on Tuesday, when he was asked about it, he said he felt fine.
0: Right.
1: And he really looked confident. I had asked him, you know, how close to his form from 2018 is he? And, you know, he won here in 2018 and
0: he
1: won the U.S. Open in 2017 too. And he said, you know, he felt great. He said he feels his form is exactly the same as it was in 2018. I don't know if he was just, you know, being confident and, you know, trying to sound really like his form was as great as it was in 2018. But yeah, that was kind of disappointing. That was pretty surprising. So, you know, Brooks is out. JJ Spawn, the defending champion.
0: Ricky didn't make the cut either. Ricky had a pretty good day the first day, and he didn't make the cut either, man. Ricky Fowler. I'd love to see him do. I feel bad for him, Ricky.
1: He missed the cut. The cut was at plus four.
0: Right.
1: So, and Patrick Reed. Patrick Reed did not make the cut.
0: Right.
1: That's surprising because Patrick Reed has a great short game, and you need an incredible short game here at Shinnecock to do well. And I'm surprised by that. So Victor Hovland did not make the cut. Shane Lowry did not make the cut.
0: Yep.
1: Cameron Smith, another live golfer that was so talented.
0: Yep.
1: And we haven't heard anything about Cameron Smith. He did not make the cut at plus six. Adam Scott, who, you know, was playing in his 100th consecutive major championship,
0: crazy,
1: which is just unbelievable.
0: Crazy.
1: He did not make the cut at plus eight. So a lot of incredible players did not make the cut.
0: Yeah. Well, the golf course is brutal. I mean, you look at that course, it's wide open, and then you bring the wind into it. You got that crazy, you know, grass, fescue, whatever the hell you want to call it. I mean, you can't see the ball. Ball's buried. Guys are hitting it out of there. I mean, the golf course is very – I'm sure you've played it, Ann. I mean, that's a – and I haven't, but I'm sure you have. That's a very difficult course.
1: Yeah, you know, I live out here on the East End, and I know a lot of the members, so I've had the opportunity to play it a lot. And it is so tough. But I have to make, you know, a point about the USGA, Joe, has been very transparent with their plans, you know, for this U.S. Open in terms of, you know, how they're going to deal with the wind and – course setup and green speeds. You know, this course is between the Peconic Bay and the Atlantic Ocean. So the winds are a key factor. You get winds going every which way. And, you know, back in 2004, the USGA came under considerable criticism because they watered the par 3/7, you know, on the final day in between the groups, because the wind literally dried out the greens so significantly that the balls were not staying on the green. Then in 2018, you know, a lot of the players were complaining about the greens not holding the balls. You know, remember when Zach Johnson said, "We're not on the edge. We've surpassed it. They've lost the golf course." Phil Mickelson hit that ball that was rolling. Remember that on 13? Yeah. So I have to tell you, I've been very impressed with
0: That was the play where Mickelson, the ball was moving and he still hit it, right? Yeah, exactly. Yes. Right.
1: And he incurred a 2-shot penalty. He was so frustrated with the fact that the balls were just not holding on these greens. And that's what happens because of the winds. And so this year, the USGA has been very clear that they want to let Shinnecock be Shinnecock. And they syringed the greens after the first wave of golfers Thursday and Friday, you know, before the afternoon wave, because they have to do it because of these high winds. And they said they were going to hydrate the course, you know, over the weekend, literally right before the first group goes out, to try to prevent what happened in 2018 and 2004. So I like the fact that they've been very, you know, very transparent about what they're going to do. And I'm sure the greens are going to be a lot faster this weekend. They basically said that the greens are going to be on 10 or 11 on the stint meter, down from like 11.5 to 12 in last year's Open tier. And the other thing about this course is that the fairways, Joe, are the widest they've ever been. 48 yards, and you have to keep your tee shots, you know, in the fairway. So it's playing tough, and with the high winds today, coming out of the north-northeast, it's really, really going to be a challenge for these guys.
0: Yeah, no doubt about it. Now, let me ask you again. We're talking to Ann Liguori out at Shinnecock today, round three, of course, moving day today at the U.S. Open. What about Schauffele? He's 4 shots back. He's played pretty well. I guess you're going to be playing in the final group today with Clark. What about him? Do you see him making a run here? I mean, he's won a couple majors already in the past. What about Xander here winning here, possibly?
1: I like Xander Schauffele for sure. He is so, you know, his short game is so great. You know, he has 2 major champions behind him, championships behind him. He could definitely, he just goes out there and gets the job done. He kind of flies under the radar. He's kind of quiet. But, yeah, he's, you know, with Fitzpatrick at 3-under and Sam Stevens at 3-under and Tom Kim at 3-under. That's a little surprising. But they're 4 shots behind the leader. And, again, if Wyndham Clark goes out and, you know, double bogeys, makes a mistake on one hole, then these guys, I think it's going to be closely contested this weekend for sure, because I don't think Clark can continue to play as flawlessly as he's played.
0: Yeah, well, I tell you, Ann, there's nothing like the majors. The majors, the drama is usually always off the charts. There's no doubt about it. I'm sure, you know, maybe somebody we're not even thinking about, maybe a guy like Colin Morikawa, who's played very well. I think he's like, what is he, 4, 5, 6 shots back? Where is
1: he's
0: right
1: 5
0: now?
1: 5 shots back, and, you know, he had a back injury. So
0: right.
1: He's playing very, very well. And at the end of the first round, he was 9 shots back.
0: Yeah.
1: And then after the second round yesterday, he finds himself in 3rd place, 5 shots back. But I just want to mention something about Wyndham Clark, Joe, that I think we need to talk about.
0: Go ahead.
1: Remember last year at Oakmont, what he did?
0: Yeah, he beat up the locker, right? Didn't he beat the locker up? He didn't make the cut, and he got all ticked off and got a little crazy. Yeah.
1: It was so unacceptable. I mean, he trashed the locker at Oakmont, one of the most historic golf clubs, you know, on the planet. And a couple of days later, he did say he deeply regretted it, that he learned from it. He said, you know, that's not who I want to be remembered by, right? But so, I mean, the jury is still out, in my opinion. I mean, you know, he has apologized. He's been asked about it this week a lot. And he said, you know, he just wants to regain his fans. he knows that he made a huge mistake. And, you know, he's apologized several times. And so, you know, it will be interesting to see if he can win those fans back. But remember last weekend at the Canadian Open, he saw a guy in the stands wearing a Jack Hughes hockey jersey.
0: Right.
1: And
0: right.
1: He asked him if he could buy that jersey. And so he bought the jersey from the fan and he wore it. And, you know, talk about causing some, you know.
0: In Canada. Right.
1: I mean, give me a break. He got a lot of boos. There was a lot of banter about it. So, you know, you have to wonder if he, you know, he brings this stuff on himself. I mean, I don't know. He's kind of an instigator, you know. So a lot of people like him. What's interesting, too, the confidence he's showing. He said after his round yesterday that he did not have his A game. And, you know, yesterday he thought he could have gone lower. And that's true. I mean, he did miss some putts. He missed a short putt on 9. He could have birdied 7. He bogeyed 6. I saw him on 9. He had a gorgeous approach shot, but he missed the putt. And he said, hopefully he can bring his A game for the weekend. So, you know, it's interesting to see him play so well. I mean, sometimes you just, you know, get on a run like that. You're in a zone and nobody can catch you. So,
0: Well, it's his tournament to win right now. You know, I mean, let's be honest, it's his tournament to lose. We could put it that way, too. So we'll see. You know, before I let you go, I got to ask you about this. You know, being the golf aficionado you are, what the hell's going on with Phil? I mean, they threw him out of his club in San Diego. I guess there was some kind of sexual harassment thing. You know, you talk about Wyndham Clark. You know, Phil, what's going on with him, man?
1: I know. There's been no news about Phil other than that, you know, sexual harassment allegation where
0: right.
1: he got thrown out of that private golf club in San Diego. Of course, his lawyers are denying it and they're fighting it. But he had been saying all this time, he hasn't been playing on LIV either. And he has been saying, the only thing he's been saying is that there's a family health issue.
0: Yes. Right.
1: So,
0: correct.
1: Yeah. It's sad to see because, well, you know, that he was the most controversial person here at Shinnecock in 2018.
0: Yeah. We talked about that, right? The rolling ball.
1: And, you know, he just took a whole nosedive. His popularity was at an all time high when he won the major championship at Kiowa at the age of 150.
0: Yeah.
1: And ever since then, he's kind of just, some people, you look at Phil and he did predict that he would change the way the PGA Tour would operate and in terms of prize money and whatnot. And he has. LIV Golf caused the PGA Tour.
0: No question.
1: To
0: totally. Yep.
1: Turn around and pay these. Not that the guys weren't making a lot of money.
0: Right, of course.
1: But to keep these guys from bolting over to LIV, now they have these signature events where these guys are making so much money and everything is about catering to these PGA Tour players. And so, in an ironic twist in which Phil predicted and said it very loudly, that he did change the face of the PGA Tour for sure. So all these guys on the PGA Tour, in a weird way, should be thanking Phil Mickelson.
0: Yeah.
1: So, just sad Phil's to see Phil's
0: man.
1: Decline.
0: It is. It is sad.
1: In the whole golf world, but maybe we'll hear more news in the months to come.
0: Yeah, it is sad with Phil. I mean, he's always been a controversial guy. You know, you've heard all this stuff about the gambling over the years and all. I mean, but it really... You know, golf misses him. You know, just like golf misses Tiger and golf misses Phil as well. Let's be honest.
1: I agree. He's a compelling personality, and he basically could have gone into the broadcast booth, I feel, after his playing career.
0: Sure.
1: And he could have been just a brilliant commentator. But you know that's not going to happen now. So it's sad to see. He's just, we do miss Phil Mickelson because I think he's an incredibly compelling personality and very smart, smart guy.
0: Yeah, it's too bad. And it's always great talking to you. I love it. Now, are you going to Royal Birkdale? Are you going out there for the Open Championship or what?
1: The jury is still out because I do want to go back to Ireland for the Irish Open. And it's at a course. I'm a member of Dunebag from the early, early days.
0: Okay,
1: and
0: Dunebag
1: is hosting the Irish Open in September. So, and I just got back from a 10-day trip in Ireland at the end of May. So to go back in July, it might be a little too much, but... Boy, I'd love to. So
0: right. Yeah, you got that double dip. You got the Scottish Open, and then you got the British Open or the Open Championship back-to-back weeks. Those are always, both of them. Scottish is always a good tournament, great tournament too, you know, always.
1: I know. I love that one. And then, but, you know, the Irish Open's at Doonbeg, and then the Walker Cup's at Lahinch, which is about 15 minutes north of Doonbeg on the west coast of Ireland. And so, boy, I could be traveling every week, right? I mean, you just have to kind of pick and choose which ones you can go to. So,
0: it's all
1: good, Joe. We're very blessed to do what we do, right?
0: Yeah, no question. And Anna,
1: don't forget to listen to Talking Golf on the Odyssey
0: app. That's right. Don't forget that.
1: I had Jack Druga on Talking Golf recently. Jack Druga was the head pro here at Shinnecock from 2007 to 2022. So he, you know, and he was here in 2018, and he played his practice rounds with Tiger Woods, and he has so many great stories about playing with Tiger during those practice rounds. And it's a very, very good interview. He knows more about Shinnecock than almost anybody because he spent so much time, you know, as a head pro at Shinnecock. So be sure to catch it on Talking Golf on Odyssey app, Apple, and Spotify.
0: You got, and it's always a pleasure. God bless. That great. I love talking to you. You know, nobody knows the golf like you do, and I really appreciate it. Enjoy the next 2 days at Shinnecock, okay?
1: Will do. Thanks so much, Jeff.
0: All right, take care. The great Ann Liguori out at Shinnecock. 888-808-1019. Beningo on a Saturday, still championship glow with the Knicks. We'll break here. Back with more of your calls. McMonagle at 10.
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0: shake. It's a little Bee Gees from Saturday Night Fever. You should be dancing. Indeed. But you did it. I got to hear this one. Yeah. There you go. Tremendous. Barry Gibb is the only one left. 888-808-1019, the only one still with us. Beningo on the Fan. It's been a very fast 3.5 hours. You got a half hour to go. 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And don't forget, round 3 at Shinnecock today, the U.S. Open. Wyndham Clark with at 7 under the leader with a 4-shot lead over Xander Schauffele, Scheffler, and Rory McIlroy, both even par going into round 3. All right, 888-808-1019. Beningo on a still a championship Saturday, a week later. Jerry in New Haven is on the Fan. Jerry, how are you?
1: Legend, I want to wish you a happy Father's Day, and I just want to talk about, get a little deep here, the generational power of sports and fathers and sons, and thinking back to AM radio. I mean, I got my 13-year-old. He's been listening to more AM radio in the last month than he's been on his phone, Joe.
0: Wow.
1: I'm talking AM radio, not the app.
0: Yeah, no, I hear you.
1: My dad used to drive a lot, and I used to work with him, and some of the memories that I have with Mike and Mad Dog and Imus and Sid, and I was thinking, yep. I said, why am I listening to this? What is this? And now I'm a dad, and my kid's listening to Craigie, and he's listening to Boomer.
0: Wow.
1: And it's just like, it's 2026, and you can't get these kids to put the phone down, right? It's TikTok. It's
0: pretty
1: this,
0: much.
1: It's that.
0: Pretty much, yep.
1: And now I'm sitting there with my son, and shout out to Trey. I'm on my way to his baseball game. Go Chargers. Hopefully some of the dads are listening. But I'm on my way back from a World Cup watch party in Philly, and I'm driving through New York, heading back to Connecticut, and I'm just looking at these fathers and sons and daughters and moms at this World Cup party, and everybody's got face paint. And you just, the power of music and the power of sports. And again, AM radio, sports radio, it's a huge business. Is it what it was? I don't know, with all the other distractions. But for my 13-year-old to sit there and not want to listen to the commercials, he wants to just flip to another AM radio station to hear more.
0: I mean,
1: it's just a gift, right? It really is. And this Nick run, and my dad, you know, God rest his soul, is a huge Mets fan, Jets fan, Knicks fan. I'm like, what are you doing to me? Why are these the teams we have to root for?
0: Right.
1: I was a Whalers fan. We never had the wins. And now, Joe, you get this
0: what,
1: win.
0: The Hartford Whalers? Like, you were a Hartford Whalers fan? Interesting.
1: We went to every home. My dad was born in Vancouver, met my mom in L.A., and we lived in the south of Hartford. We didn't have a lot of money, but my dad grew up. His dad played pro hockey up in Canada back in, like, the 40s or whatever.
0: Right.
1: So that
0: right.
1: was the gift. My two sisters, Julie and Jen and I, we would get in the car. We went to every home game, Joe, from 1983 to 1992 when the Carolina Hurricanes, you know, came and took them from us. That was fun.
0: Yeah.
1: But
0: yeah.
1: sport, you know,
0: and now,
1: sports,
0: and now
1: sports
0: they're the Stanley
1: hurt.
0: Cup champions. Does
1: and
0: that
1: now
0: bother
1: they're the
0: you?
1: Champs, right?
0: How does that bother
1: you? Know, it's interesting. My sister moved from Connecticut to North Carolina, and I kind of became I had to stop with hockey for a while because you lose your team and your franchise. That's rough, right?
0: That's very hard.
1: And
0: yes.
1: It's like, oh my God. I mean, we bleed green and blue. That's what the Whalers, that was everything. And so, you know, when they first left, I had to kind of walk away from professional hockey and take a break. And then I ended up becoming a Rangers fan. And, you know, again, listening to radio and my dad was a Mets guy. We'd go to all those games and almost get there and get close and Beltran and all those years. And now you get this win. And it's like, listen, if you're a Yankees fan, you know, 27 championships, they're there every other couple of years. But listen to me. I mean, they win it. Is the one championship worth more than 10? Sort of like, oh, we'll get back there next year. Is it? I mean, this has been so cool to see.
0: I told you know, I got. Let me just let you say that. I had my brother, my son-in-law. Right. There was a big party. I had a party last night for my wonderful granddaughter. She graduated high school Thursday. So I had a party for
1: Congratulations.
0: Her. And he's a big Laker fan. Right? He's a big Laker fan. So he comes out last night, and I didn't wear any of my Knick gear last night. I've been wearing it, but I wore the day I wore my Patrick Ewing at my granddaughter's graduation Thursday because it was the parade day. So I had to wear something Knicks. Right. Yeah. But yesterday, I didn't wear any Knicks stuff. He comes out. He's a big Kobe Bryant guy, big Laker guy. He comes out in his Kobe Bryant jersey, which I actually got him for Christmas, to be honest with you. So he comes out with his big Kobe Bryant. Right, big Kobe. So I bust him, and I'm there with another guy. I think it's his cousin, Tristan, who's a big Knicks fan. He actually went to San Antonio for game two. And he had his Knicks stuff on, and we're talking, right? And Andre comes out with his Kobe Bryant jersey, and I said to him, you know what, Andre? I said, this Knicks championship to me and Tristan and all the Knicks fans is worth more than 10 of the championships that your Lakers have. That's what I told him. And you know what? It's true.
1: Bingo.
0: Right? Am I wrong about that?
1: Bingo, beningo. Yeah, right? You're absolutely right. I mean, I watched the Knicks back in the day, and I watched my dad, you know, with Ewing and getting close. And, you know, I'm like, being the underdog, there's something about being the underdog. I don't know, you know, and listen, if I was a, you know, Yankee fan that won all the time, then maybe I would like that more. I don't know.
0: Right.
1: I got
0: maybe.
1: Friends that are.
0: You know what, bro? We don't know about dynasties. I don't know about those.
1: No.
0: You know what I'm saying, bro?
1: We don't know about dynasties. Although I will say, Joe, you're part of one, because my son, to be able to have a kid sit in the car in 2026, we got a 45-minute commute to school. He's been going to school with me, him and his sister. They go to the school where I teach. And the memories in the car are some of the best memories there are, right? Like, you're singing songs with the commercials and Richards, the whistle the Town Fair tire and whatever.
0: Right.
1: And, like, I just think back, I'm sitting in my dad's van back in like 1997 and we're, you know, trying to figure out who's going to win the whatever it is, you know, the MLB or whatever sport it is. And
0: that is what
1: connects generations. And on this Father's Day, listening to you interview, you know, from Shinnecock, my dad was a huge golf guy. I mean, taught me how to play. I grew up on the TPC River Highlands there just south of Hartford.
0: Oh, wow. That's where they play the Travelers. Yeah, that's
1: Travelers,
0: a great tournament.
1: Right. So my dad got in there in 72. They moved back to Connecticut in like 70, my mom and dad. And they got in there in 72. My dad got grandfathered in. It was called Edgewood. And the TPC came along and bought it, and they grandfathered in all the old members. And my dad was one of the first guys, you know, playing cards and going to the Masons meetings in town, and then they'd go golf. And he got me on that range, and he wouldn't let me leave the range until I finished a big bucket of balls. And, you know, and I sucked in it. You know, I hear you talking about golf. I mean, golf give us and golf take us away.
0: Oh,
1: and it happens your whole life.
0: Yep.
1: And around 91, this will be my one flex for the call. 91, I was the junior club champ. And, you know, I played in high school. I was probably a 10 handicap at the time, maybe an 8. The pro comes to me and says, hey, I need somebody to hand out balls on the range. You think you're busy during the GHO? I go, are you kidding me? So I'm handing out buckets. They sent us 144 dozen brand new original Titleist Bellatas. This is before the Pro V1 or whatever.
0: They would
1: get the Bellata. They would get the material for the Bellatas from, like, rainforests. This is, like, before Titleist was PC, you know?
0: And I'm
1: handing out these buckets to John Daly. And people are crowded around watching him hit the ball through the driving range into the lake. Freddie Couples, Davis Love. You know, and I'm standing on the range.
0: That's pretty good, bro.
1: I can see my dad. I mean, just fathers and sons. It's Father's Day weekend. We are so lucky and so blessed to live in a country where we get to do this. And you guys are the best, man. WFAN AM radio, not the app. The guy that picked up the phone's like, I hope you're listening to it on the app with your son. I go, if I can get my kid to put his phone down, I'm listening to it on AM radio, right?
0: Right, yep. Yep.
1: God, we are lucky. Happy Father's Day to you. Congratulations to your granddaughter. Keep doing what you're doing. And you're up there, man. I don't know. You're up there. I know you say Mike and the Mad Dog. And listen, Boomer and Carton and Geo and C-Mac and all these guys, they're amazing, but there's only one Joe Beningo, man. And when I hear your voice, I think about my dad, and I hope my son's hearing this now, Joe. Thank you so much.
0: Thank you, Jerry. Very nice. Very kind words.
1: Weekend.
0: I appreciate it. God bless. Have a great Father's Day. Yeah,
1: you too.
0: Thank you, bro. I wish my father was around, man. He's been gone for a long time. 1967, you know the story. Prisoner of war with the Germans in World War II. Captured the Battle of the Bulge, all of that, and really expedited his death at the young age of 44. But he got me into it, man. He got me into the Knicks. He started taking me to the old garden. He got me into all the sports, my father. God bless him. I was only 13 when he passed away, but, you know, he made me what I am today. And, God, I certainly miss him. 888-808-1019. Beningo on a Saturday. Break here. Back with your calls here to McMonagle at 10.
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2: The Larry O'Brien Trophy is back in New York. The Knicks are champions. For everything orange and blue, keep it right here on The Fan.

0: We'll give a few more minutes for the Monaco at 10 o'clock. 888-808-1019. Frank and Syosset. Frank.
1: Good morning, Joe. Good morning.
0: How are you, Frank? Good morning.
1: Fantastic. Enjoying the win, the championship, like you.
0: Yeah.
1: You know, I couldn't tell the difference between you and Sinatra when you were singing New York.
0: Yeah. The only thing we have in common, here's, we got two things in common. We're both Italian and we're both from New Jersey. That's it.
1: No, I loved your rendition, Joe. But, you know, I got to tell you, we had a big birthday this week, Joe, in the music world. Paul McCartney.
0: How old is he? 85? How
1: 84,
0: old is he?
1: 84.
0: 84. 84. Wow.
1: And the Beatles wrote 12 albums, right? Right? They wrote 12 albums.
0: Is that what it is? 12? Okay. 12?
1: They wrote 12, and Billy Joel wrote 12 albums.
0: Wow.
1: And the Beatles were Billy's idols. And when Billy seen them on TV, he said, that's what I want to do.
0: Right. Right.
1: That's what Billy said. When he seen the Beatles, he said, that's what I want to do.
0: Yeah.
1: Yeah. Yeah.
0: So, I remember that. But, Ed Sullivan, February 1964. I'll never forget
1: it. Yeah.
0: Yep.
1: Yeah. So I got to tell you, though, Joe, with the Knicks, I think they're a classy organization, don't you? They're so classy. The way they appreciate
0: this is
1: the
0: a
1: fans.
0: Very, let me tell you, this team is a very likable team. They got a lot of class guys on this team. Brown is class all the way up and down. I agree. You know, they're
1: but
0: very likable.
1: Dolan, too, though, Joe.
0: Yep.
1: The 10-week speech.
0: Yeah, how about that?
1: Speech.
0: Yeah.
1: Yeah.
0: Yeah. That's true. Yeah. Yeah.
1: You know,
0: Dolan went from the most hated guy. Dolan was the most hated guy in New York, and now everybody loves him. Let's be honest. He really was. Nobody liked Dolan. Now they all love him. Yep.
1: Well, you know, I mean, what other owner goes down into the locker room and says something like that? You know, I know, he says to them, I know you guys could beat any team in the league. It's just if you want to.
0: Right.
1: So for the next 10 weeks, can you be committed and focused?
0: Yeah.
1: And tell your wives no hanky-panky. And
0: right.
1: He didn't mean Tommy James and the Shondells.
0: No, we don't. No. I know.
1: Right. And he said he'd give them rings, too, the wives.
0: Yeah, no, I know that. I know.
1: I mean, he comes on the fan, you know,
0: yeah.
1: He makes a big speech at the parade. The owner, Mike, the coach, Mike Brown, appreciating the fans.
0: Yeah.
1: I mean, it's like you, Joe. You respect and appreciate the callers. And you always say, can't do it without you.
0: Yep.
1: And, you know, you got to have a plaque at the Joe Beningo Studios. You got to have a plaque. I'm the only golfer here with four holes in one. Read it and weep, Boomer and Gio.
0: Yeah, I do. I mean, I'm very lucky that I do. I feel blessed to have those. Yeah, they can't take them. It's like championships, Frank. They can't take them away from you. You know what I mean?
1: That's right. That's right. Hey, I just want...

about the callers. My solo shows are all about the callers, and I can't thank them enough. Happy Father's Day, everybody out there, man. Appreciate your father. I wish he was still with me, but he isn't. And God bless, you know, all the fathers out there, man. It's we don't get a lot of special days, and it's a special day for us tomorrow. So God bless that. Enjoy this championship, Knick fans. You know, who knows if we're ever getting another one. I never thought we'd see this one after 53 years. We got it, and cherish it, and appreciate every second of it. Great job by Nick Theodoro. Thank you, Nick. Great job by you. God bless. All of that. What else can I say, man? Enjoy the last two rounds at Shinnecock. Should be great. The U.S. Open, the majors always are. Great theater. God bless America. All the love. And I will talk to you guys again. Happy Father's Day. I'll talk to you next Saturday. I think it's 6 or 5, one, somewhere in there. Check out the podcast on Monday. And McMonagle coming up. See you.

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0: Yes, sir. How are we doing on this Saturday morning? McMonagle here with you. I apologize for the awful singing. I was out of key. I was out of tune. It's unacceptable. It won't happen again. How are we doing, everybody, on this beautiful Father's Day weekend? Happy Father's Day to all the fathers out there. As we are still, we are now a week away. Does it feel like it? And unfortunately, that's what's left, right? How do you feel? Has it sunk in? Nick Theodore on the other side, the great Nick, asked me right before we came on, has it hit you yet? What's it feel like? That's where we are on this Saturday morning. We'll turn our attention to the next team who needs to bring home a trophy, who needs to get us a ring, who needs to give us a parade. As I was there last night in the Bronx, as we saw Cam Schlittler take down the Cincinnati Reds in one of the great performances of his young career. And we'll talk about the Knicks still, and Jalen Brunson proving everybody wrong, and this Knicks team proving everybody wrong. And now a week away, as the game was played last Saturday night, when they took down the Spurs and won the series in five and became champions for the first time since 1953. And we'll talk about the parade and the 2 million cap and how many people were actually there and the speech from the mayor. And I thought James Dolan's one single poor moment in all of this, in a stretch where James Dolan has really come out smelling like roses and has done an incredible job with this team and is changing whatever narrative or conception was held by the fan base about him. And I thought he had one bad moment in the parade. We'll get to all that. Plenty of time for Knicks. We're taking you until 12:25 in Yankee baseball. But as we put to bed the Knicks championship and we start to feel about who we are now as Knicks fans, because I think it's an interesting question. And we'll get into the second apron and we'll get into building this team for next year. And that's what we kind of focus on now. Can they be repeat champions? How special is this group? Is this a one-off? Is this a significant start to a run the likes of which we've never seen as Knicks fans? What kind of superstar is Jalen Brunson? How many people got it wrong? I still love watching those videos. I don't know about you. I could watch at least one a day. At least one a day of the compilation of all of the different people, all of the different talking heads, all of the different pundits who consistently picked against the Knicks in every round. Isn't that fun to watch? Specifically that. I'm done with the Jalen Brunson stuff about when he was, the Jalen Brunson sweepstakes, and this is pathetic, and he's not a one, he's not even a two, this doesn't help you win a playoff series. You know, Mad Dog saying this doesn't even get you into the second round. Like, all that stuff. That's kind of, now I love watching the run. Because believe it or not, now that we're a week away from the championship, and it feels like who could have ever doubted this team? Like, going into it, oh man, the Atlanta Hawks, tough matchup. They've won 20 of their last 23 heading into the postseason. This is a difficult start for the Knicks. Obviously, they fall down 2-1. And then, brutal matchup. Brutal matchup with the 76ers. They just took down the Celtics in seven. They have no stop. They have nothing to do for Maxi's speed. This is going to be a real problem for them. It's a nightmare matchup. They were better off playing the Celtics. Oh, this Cavaliers team, they're the one team in the second apron. They've spent a ton of money. They have superstars all over the place. The length, the deep, you know, Harden's one of the great scorers in NBA history to pair with Mitchell. This is a different type of team. This is a different kind of matchup. Hell, they're winning games analytically. And then, of course, Wemby and the Spurs. And this is the team of destiny. This is the team that's found itself. This is the 91 Bulls ready to make their ascent into greatness. Watching all of this stuff is tremendous. And you go back and you rewatch the highlights and you rewatch all this stuff and you listen to all the crap and you listen to people knocking the parade. And it's amazing to me how much we can try and crap on one of the greatest things we've ever seen. And it's just fantastic. And to hear as many people say the dumbest things you'll ever hear, we are now a week away, New York Knicks fans. We're still champions. We're still loving it. And over this weekend, we still get to celebrate it, and we will today on The Fan, 888-808-1019. But I do want to talk about the New York Yankees as well, because it's time for them to win a championship. And in 69, we saw the Mets, the Jets, the Knicks. Right? We go back to that time period of multiple championships. And maybe it's because I was in the owner's box last night. And maybe it's, I hate to be that guy, but it's the truth. Thank you, Craig. Thank you, Lon Trost. I left my Yankee polo in the suite. I'm an idiot. We'll get to that. My wife's mad at me. But maybe it's because of that. Maybe it's because earlier in the day we found out that Aaron Boone is the best manager in baseball. Maybe it's because I'm the Yankee shill. I don't know. Maybe it's because they have the best record in the American League. Maybe it's because they lost Aaron Judge heading into June, which has been a nightmare for them over the last handful of years. And instead of folding, instead of doing what they've done and playing into the narrative that so many have of this team, instead, they're not the team that can't function without their captain, which we have seen in the past. Totally agree, we have. 2023 is a remarkable example of that. But instead of being that team that couldn't win without Judge, couldn't score runs without Judge, couldn't function without Judge, can't win in June, can't win with this manager, instead, what we've seen is a team that's rallied. We've seen a team that's taken it personal. We've seen a team that's brought a mentality and an attitude and an offense with guys stepping up. Jazz takes one off the balls, and then he hits one out last night. We've seen Paul Goldschmidt emerge as not only a slap hitter who hit 300 last year, because Paul Goldschmidt was good for the Yankees last year in the first half. The difference was he was kind of just a guy hitting 350, and you couldn't believe it, but it was a bunch of singles. Now he's hitting big, massive home runs to beat the Blue Jays, big, massive home runs to blow a three-run game open into a six-run game. We've seen Bellinger be the far better player than Kyle Tucker, who everybody wanted instead in the offseason, and emerges, you know, one of the best all-around baseball players this team's had in a long time, with his defense and left, his ability to play center, his bat-to-ball skills, best left-handed hitter in baseball against left-handed pitching, 2 years running. We've seen kids step up. Dominguez, maybe not the best outfielder, that's still a problem for him, but he's hitting. Spencer Jones with good at-bats consistently now, coming back for his second run with the team. We've seen guys like Anthony Volpe perform over the last few weeks better than what we had seen prior. Ryan McMahon has stepped up. And this offense and this team have played excellent baseball without their captain. There is no doubt. They have played tough. They've come back in games. Right now, they have 8 wins when the winning run is scored in the 9th inning or later. They've blown people out. They've come back late. They are the class of the American League, and they are doing it without Judge. They are doing it without Stanton. They are doing it without Grisham. They are doing it without Max Fried. Those four guys make a lot of money. Those four guys are supposed to be key figures in a Yankee season, in a Yankee run to another World Series. And right now, without all four of them, they are still clearly, without the most expensive left-handed pitcher. We all know Skubal, and we're going to talk about Skubal coming up on the show. We know Skubal's eventually going to make more money, and he might make more money this year per annual. But Max Fried, big-time, big-ticketed free agent, ace of the staff last year, off to an excellent start this year. Supposed to be right there with Cole at the top of the rotation. Hasn't pitched in over a month. We all know who Judge is. $22 million for Trent Grisham. Qualifying offer that nobody wanted signed. Starting center fielder. Had an OPS of over 1,000 the last 2 weeks before he got hurt. And Giancarlo Stanton, who, yes, we know is typically like this, but has been a force in the middle of the lineup and arguably their best postseason player. All of them gone, and yet the Yankees continue to win, and the Yankees continue to score runs. And then we get to the focus of the show, ladies and gentlemen, because for a long time, and we said this a lot, for a long time, one of the major, if not the biggest failings of this organization, and even for me, I know the perceived Yankees shill and Cashman lover, even I would tell you, the organization's ability to develop has been a major failing of theirs. You have to go back to Robinson Cano outside of Aaron Judge, right? The baby bombers. I think a lot of the reason we haven't seen a championship and seen some lesser teams over the last 15 or so years since 2019 is because Gary Sanchez hit. They made decisions based on assuming that they had a power-hitting catcher who was going to be in the lineup for a decade. And then he failed at the major league level. Gleyber Torres comes up, hits 29 home runs. 39 home runs, excuse me, has a monster season, all-star. Going to be the future in great second baseman for the New York Yankees. They make decisions based on having those guys in the middle of the lineup. Greg Bird, the Baby Bombers, all came up, showed promise. Yankees made decisions based on those promise, and then they failed. The development of the starting pitching market. I mean, let's be honest, outside of Severino, it had been a long time since a Yankee starter came up and developed. And even Severino, because of injuries, wasn't all that good, never on the mound. And you look at this team now, and there are two players, a 7th-round pick and a 12th-round pick. Not a top prospect, not a guy at the top of the draft, not a Bobby Witt Jr., not a Steven Strasburg. There's another Steven. Oh, my God, I'm so stupid. That's for you Carton Show fans in yesterday's wheel. This isn't a top prospect. This isn't a first pick in the draft. This isn't even first-round picks. These are a 7th pick in Cam Schlittler. And a 12th-round pick in Ben Rice. And you are looking at, without question, two All-Stars. You are looking at, without question, the best pitcher in the American League as of today. As Cam Schlittler last night, 13 strikeouts in 6 innings. He is just throwing fastballs by everybody. He mixes in a curveball every once in a while, but he's got the tunneling action on these 3 fastballs. They're all in the high 90s, and he is a dominant force with the kind of mentality you want. Already talking about championships. When they play Toronto, talking about chips on the shoulder. When they play Boston, takes it to another level. And right now, with him at the top of this rotation, with Gerrit Cole rounding into shape at the top of this rotation, waiting for Max Fried to come back at the top of this rotation, you're looking at a starting pitching rotation come postseason time with either Carlos Rodon or if Warren or Weathers step up and become better than Carlos Rodon. But those 3 guys at the top of the rotation are what give you faith that we can be sitting here one Saturday morning talking about a week after the Yankees win a championship. And then you get to Ben Rice, who last night hit an absolute bullet, 440-foot 3-run bomb. Last night, they won because of these 2 players, because Cam Schlittler can't be touched, and Ben Rice has emerged as what should be the starting first baseman for the American League in the All-Star game with an OPS over 1. He's in the top conversation, top 2 or 3 players for MVP. And when you look at the reason why this team is where it is and without Aaron Judge is because they have that other guy in the lineup. They have that other MVP, top of the league, great player hitting first, hitting second, hitting third, hitting wherever you need him to hit, hitting left-handed pitching now. And what you're seeing is the New York Yankees taking a 7th-round pick and taking a 12th-round pick and turning those players into generational talents that are helping you win now, giving you reason and faith that they can be part of a championship now, and also answering the question that so many of us ask, looking at this Yankee team, where will they be when the Judge and Cole window is done? And the Judge and Cole window has been nothing other than disappointing. There are no championships with Gerrit Cole, one of the best pitchers in the American League. There are no championships with Aaron Judge. And a lot of the fan base's issues, a lot of the questions are, why did you squander this? Why aren't we all in? Why aren't we doing this? And why aren't we doing that? And those are all fair questions. Because you still want to see Gerrit Cole, who is still a huge part of this team. And obviously Aaron Judge, when healthy, still an MVP player, winning back-to-back MVPs, 3 overall, and even with a broken rib, was giving you a performance of an all-star, if not better than that. But the question is, what happens when that window closes? Because you have to go all in this window, because God knows what the future brings. Got to go all in right now because you have to win with Judge and Cole, because once they're gone, who knows what this team looks like, right? We're going to be possibly in a salary cap era where the finances are going to be different. We know Hal won't do this. We know Cashman won't do that. What is this team going to look like when Judge and Cole are done? Got to go win now. And while I don't disagree with that mentality, I can answer some of those questions I just asked myself. And the question is, where's this team going to be without Gerrit Cole? It's going to be in the hands of Cam Schlittler, that's who. And where is this team going to be without Aaron Judge? It's going to have Ben Rice in the middle of the lineup. And those are the kind of things that when you are talking about salary cap, and you are talking about an owner with a budget, and we had James Dolan, fresh off a championship, in studio with me, Craig and myself, talking about the second apron is suicide in the NBA. Can't go near it. Can't do it. Can't function that way. Who knows what aprons are coming for Major League Baseball? Who knows where the Yankees will be willing to go, able to go? They will always spend at the max. They will always bring in some stars. But you need, much like the Dynasty team, you need those homegrown players to carry the organization. And last night, at Yankee Stadium, you saw the best of Cam Schlittler, you saw the best of Ben Rice. And those two guys succeeding where so many others have failed, being success stories for an organization and a general manager where there have been so many failures in the department of developing players. That's what makes this team feel a little bit different. And yes, as I'm waxing poetic, are there issues in the bullpen? Yes. Is this a perfect team? Does the bottom of the order still strike out as we're waiting for Wells to come back? The catcher situation is an absolute dud. It's one of, if not the worst position in all of the sport, arguably. The Yankees catcher position might be as bad as any other team's, any position in all of baseball. That's how bad it's been. And Duvall, and although Bird threw well last night, and Hedrick threw well last night, and the bullpen was able to give you three shutout innings, you still look at this team and you say it's not perfect, and they need to go out in the deadline, and you're hoping for all of these things, Weathers into the bullpen, LeGrand Hay into the bullpen, all these different things you're hoping will carry them over the top. Absolutely. This is not a perfect team, but in a down American League, it's by far the class without even being anywhere near whole. Without anywhere being near whole. And there are two homegrown late draft pick superstars who were on display last night, who have been on display all season, and give you confidence not only through the rest of this season, but through the rest of the next 5 or 6 years on why the Yankees will continue to be the Yankees. And that conversation can be later, because right now they're at the peak of their powers and it's about time this organization does something. And when you look at it, and we'll get to the trade deadline and some of the options, and I know Scooble's been out there a little bit again, as it's very likely he gets moved on from Detroit. But they need a catcher. They need bullpen help. They need answers still to be the team that we will go in with uber confidence that this can be the first team to win a championship since 09. But I can just tell you right now, watching this ball club, I love the mentality. I love the idea they didn't sulk. They didn't get down on themselves. They didn't question themselves. When Judge went down, they picked it up. You could argue the offense is in its best stretch of the entire season without the captain. That's the sign of a team that is showing you things that you can start to believe in. We know how good the rotation is. It's only getting better. And they have two young, budding superstars who should be the starting pitcher in the All-Star game and should be the starting first baseman in the All-Star game who are carrying them right now. Oh, yeah, and a manager who is better at in-game decisions than any other manager in baseball. As that stat came out yesterday. And, yes, we're going to have some fun with it. 888-808-1019. So we're still basking in the glow and proving everybody wrong, as we saw Jalen Brunson and Josh Hart put Stephen A. Smith on the spot and make him apologize and say he was wrong. It's a hell of a lot more than him and we have fun watching it over the course of the last week and moving forward. And then we turn our attentions to the New York Yankees, who last night beat the Reds 5-0. Last night, their two young superstars had 13 strikeouts and a 3-run home run. And even without the best player in baseball, this team has taken it to the next level. It's good to be the king. 888-808-1019. And it hasn't felt like that around here in a long time. McMonagle here with you on a Saturday morning. We'll talk some Yankees. We'll talk some Knicks. Maybe a little U.S. soccer? Maybe not. 888-808-1019 as they're 2-0, and everybody's very excited with their play. We'll have a little bit of fun. We'll take your calls. We got you on this Saturday, this Father's Day weekend, Saturday early morning into early Saturday afternoon as we take it to the Yankee game against the Reds at 12:55. 888-808-1019. McMonagle here with you on a Saturday. Back with your calls right after this.
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16: 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And by the first ever Infiniti QX65. Control of Group E is on the line in Toronto as Germany faces the Ivory Coast. Germany exploded for 7 goals in their opening match against Curaçao. This will be a much tougher test against an Ivory Coast side that scratched out a win over Ecuador in their first match. I'm Mike Conti.
17: From opening night to championship night, what a ride! The New York Knicks are NBA champions. Continue the celebration with a fan.

Today could be a sing-along day. I'm in a good mood. I'm in a great mood. I'm in a fantastic mood. I don't know how you guys are doing on this Saturday morning, but I'm feeling great. The Knicks are champions. The Yankees are the best team in the American League. And despite, and I don't want to get into this all the time and talk to the haters and the trolls. Yes, it's championship or bust, right? There's no doubt. It's about winning a championship. In October, I won't remember fondly June 20th when I was in a good mood about the Yankees playing well.

0: I get it. But you are allowed to enjoy it. As a fan, it's okay to say, you know what, the Yankees are pretty good right now. I was worried they would, you know, crawl into a cave and be awful for 3 weeks without Judge. More than that, instead they're playing well. And who knows, it might all fall apart tomorrow. That's how life works. That's how sports works. But it's okay to enjoy the team now. They're the best team in the AL by a mile, and they have four of their better players on the shelf and two of their best players on the shelf. It's okay to enjoy it a little bit. Because I'm in a good mood. Yankees are in first place. Knicks are champions. It's Father's Day weekend. Sunny out. What could go wrong? What could be bad today? So I hope you're enjoying it as much as I am on this Saturday morning as you're out with your soccer tournaments or whatever it is you got playing with the kids today. Because that's how I always view the audience, because that's who I was for the last 8 years or whatever, listening to the Saturday show, driving around, doing things. So enjoy your day, because it doesn't get better than this. Knicks are champions. Yankees are in first place. Mets didn't play last night, unfortunately, because of the soccer game in Philadelphia. So they had a scheduled Friday off day, but they've won two in a row. Soto is an MVP candidate, highest OPS in all of baseball, in all of the National League. You've got Lindor playing rehab games, and we'll see if he can come and work his way back. And honestly, like, as much as we probably won't talk too much about the Mets, you can call me about the Mets on a Saturday morning. I don't care. I'll talk about whatever you'd like. Yes, they're in last place. Yes, they're 13.5 behind the Braves. You forget that. But if we're trying to be positive on this Saturday, and why not, they're 5.5 games out of the last wild card. I mean, yeah, there are 1, 2, 3, 4, 5, 6, 7 teams ahead of them. But again, are any of them that good? The Cincinnati Reds are right ahead of them. Are they that good? I know they lost 2 out of 3 to Cincinnati. Pittsburgh's 500. Miami's 500. Washington's a couple games over 500. San Diego's only a couple games over 500. And is Arizona all that good? Like, you look at it, you can make up 5 games. It's still the end of June. This season isn't over by any stretch. Now, they got to play better, but if Lindor comes back and immediately finds himself, which is a tall ask, having not played for as long as he's played, even the Mets can start making us feel better on Saturday mornings. But we start with the Knicks and Yankees today, and we will get more into the Aaron Boone stuff, which the stat came out from a Detroit Tigers podcast. I believe the statistic. It's a legitimate podcast. Enough people are going with it. And watching the games, I know you don't believe this, but watching the games, I think Aaron Boone has had a tremendous season. Hasn't always been the case. I think 2019, he should have been the manager of the year. I think there are other seasons where he did less of a good job. I thought last year during the June swoon, I didn't think Aaron Boone did an all particularly good job. But you watch the games this year, and yes, the team is deeper. It's also a Brian Cashman stat, believe it or not. It's a Brian Cashman stat that Aaron Boone's in-game decision-making is as good as it's been, because he's put together a team that's deeper. But I think Aaron Boone's had a great year along with the rest of the Yankees. I know that doesn't matter all that much to anybody, but we're going to have some fun with it, because all of you guys love bashing the manager needlessly. And that's why I'm the shill, not because I think Aaron Boone's the best manager in baseball, because I think most of the fan base just is absolutely ridiculously unfair to him. 888-808-1019. So it's a McMonagle kind of Saturday morning. I hope it is for you too. Let's get to the calls. 888-808-1019. Let's get to Harvey and Dix Hills. What's up, Harvey?
1: Hi, Chris. Happy Father's Day.
0: Oh, happy Father's Day to you too, Harvey.
1: Pretty good. I'd like to talk about the Mets, but they make me nauseous. I'm sorry.
0: It's not pretty. I'm trying to put a positive spin on it. It's been ugly. When you're relying on Manaea, who's been good the last two starts, and, you know, good, solid, you know, not as bad as he's been all year, and the velocity's up a little bit, and you are going to get Lindor back into the lineup, and ultimately, you know, we're baseball guys, Harvey. I can't declare anybody dead on June 20th when you're only 5.5 games back. So, and
1: I'm trying to revel in, you know, in the Knicks' success, you know, and it's a lesson to us all. I'm happy for the Yankees. If you have a leader, a general manager, a president, You're ahead of the game, man. Dolan should keep quiet and let Leon Rose run the show.
0: Yeah.
1: Okay, that's it. But one question I want to ask you. It's kind of weird, a few things. Number one, San Antonio led every opponent in the first quarter and couldn't finish the game. And the Knicks played poorly at the beginning of the game and finished the game. So, you know, I don't know why. And I know Brown said, I'm going to increase the physicality without being penalized. He never did it and never corrected that. That's number one. Uh-huh. Number two, everybody talks about Thibodeau. You know, you can't forget him. He was there, except that I think this team bought into Brown's concept. He said he signed a contract with them about their devotion. I think when Thibodeau left, a lot of players were not happy with him, whatever it was, the way he worked them. But no Brown doubt. Was the one that made the success. That's how I feel about that.
0: Yeah, no, I think Brown is a huge figure in all this. And I do think Thibodeau deserves credit. And I've been trying to talk about this a little bit. We could do it here right now. I think when a lot goes into this. A lot goes into this. This didn't just start at the beginning of this training camp. Like, it's this team, no doubt. Brown, huge difference, and deserves as much credit as anyone else. But it started a handful of years ago, and it started with Leon Rose, and it started with Tibbs. And it even started with Julius Randle. Like, I thought, like, whatever you thought of Mandami's speech, which I thought was an excellent speech, and yes, we all know he didn't write it. You know, Frank Sinatra didn't write his songs either. Like, we get it. But it was a great speech, and he mentioned a lot of guys. And then, like, he talked about guys who were, like, Julius Randle deserves a little bit of credit. He was at the beginning of rebuilding this team along with Tibbs. I think Barrett and Quigley deserve a little bit of credit for their level of play that was able to acquire OG Anunoby. Like, I think DiVincenzo deserves credit. Like, all those guys are part of this. I don't know if they deserve rings. They shouldn't have been at the parade. But I think when you go back and look at the foundation that a lot of those guys, specifically Tibbs, built, is what was able to get this going in this direction and ultimately culminate in a championship. I think all those guys deserve some credit, and Thibodeau without question deserves credit. But your point is clear. When James Dolan came on with us, after the game, after the championship, before the parade, and in the speech, in that 10-week speech, which I thought was utterly fantastic and brilliant. Like, it's an all-time speech from an owner. Now, who knows how many are made, who knows how many are not made public. It's an all-time speech. I think it's fantastic. From the 10 weeks to the way he ends it with do it, commit to it, go for it. Like, everything about it I thought was great. But you could tell he brought up Thibodeau. And I asked him in the interview, was that decision on your mind? Because if you fail, he said it in the speech, you were wrong. You were wrong. And people are going to get on you. Tibbs would have won it. That would have been the hypothetical. Tibbs would have gotten them further. Tibbs would have won it. It was the wrong decision. Because remember, that speech was given before the regular season even ended. If they lose to the Hawks, it's a disaster. And the number one story is, you were wrong when you fired the coach. This season tanked when you fired the coach. And you could tell that was heavy on his mind. And you can tell he was saying to the players, we fired the coach. You could tell in the speech. He brought it up. He said it in the interview with me and Craig. That was like the players were ready to move on from Tibbs. So remember, gentlemen, you better buy in for these 10 weeks, because if we fail, we made the decision on Tibbs. You wanted it. I wanted it. Rose wanted it. We all made that decision together. And we're going to get killed for it if we lose. The idea that there was a timeline to Tibbs' run here ended up being accurate. I was against it. I was wrong. I thought they should have kept him. I was wrong. I would have never hired Mike Brown. I was wrong. It was a great hire. It was the perfect fit. But Tibbs does deserve credit today. There is no question. He built up an attitude. He built up a desire. he built this championship run. He's very much, a lot of people use it. It is very much akin to Buck Showalter leading into Joe Torre. It is very much akin. It is very, very similar and a really good analogy. Him and Gene Stickmichael built that Yankee core. He built something in them. That 95 run and that wild card victory and that losing that Seattle series was a huge part of the story. And Joe Torre was the right guy. Buck Showalter was fired unfairly. Shouldn't have been fired. He deserved to keep his job. But in the end, it was the right decision. And Joe Torre, the laid-back, different kind of coach, was the right coach. But that doesn't take away Buck Showalter helped build the dynasty. Thibodeau is a huge part of this championship. Shouldn't have been on the parade, doesn't deserve a ring necessarily, but hopefully enough of us talk about it, and he understands, and hopefully Leon Rose and others have reached out to him. He's a huge part of this. And then as far as just James Dolan, I thought James Dolan was on one of the more incredible runs as an owner up until the speech at the parade. Now, I just got to be fair. I think he's had a great year. I think he's misunderstood, for lack of a better term, and I think he's been an owner who's done nothing but try and bring a championship to New York. But, and as great as he's been, that speech, everything. It was a needless shot, and then he really had nothing to say. I really wish he could redo that moment at the parade, because it was a great moment. He was great on the podium at the championship, you know, apologizing to the fans, like all of it. He was on an epic run of doing everything right for the last handful of years. And then I thought it was just a bad moment for him at the parade. I did. I thought it was a bad moment. It was a great speech. There was no need to knock it. We all know the difference between you guys. We all know that you're not in line with the mayor at the moment with everything that went on in game four. We all get it. But it just felt out of place. And then he really had nothing to say. But he said it all in the 10-week speech, and he said it all on the podium. And I still think right now he's coming off smelling like roses. It's a great run for him. It's a great run for Leon Rose, pun intended. And obviously this team of champions. Let's go to Richie in Queens. What's up, Richie?
2: Chris, how are you? I'm watching looking at the app for the PGA, the Open. Are you into golf at all?
0: Not really. I'll watch this. I got to be honest with you. And if you got 888-808-1019, if you guys want to talk about it, we can. But I really don't.
2: That's not why I called. But do you play at all?
0: I haven't played this year yet. I played a little bit last year. I got to be honest with you, and this is going to come off like silly and whatever. Like, I'm a pretty good athlete despite my size. I've been a good athlete my whole life. I pick up things relatively quickly. Golf is the one thing where I'll play 10 times in a row, and the first time I played, I was better than the 10th. So I really don't like it. It bothers me that the more I play, I don't see an improvement enough, and almost anything else in my life, if I did it enough, I'd get better at it, like most people, I guess. Golf is the one time, like if I were to go out right now and swing it, I'd probably have the best round if I played the next three weekends in a row.
2: If you ever get into it, you come up to my, you'd be a guest of my club up in the Poconos.
0: Oh, well, thank you, Richie. That's very kind of you.
2: I think I can hang out with you for 3 hours, and hopefully you can deal with me for 3 hours. But, hey, real quick, I was at the club yesterday playing golf, and there was nobody there. And I went back to the clubhouse to get a drink, and man, everybody was watching soccer. So I don't think that a lot of these people are borderline soccer fans, but they caught up with USA. So a shout out to that. With your Yankees, you should feel good. You know, Chris, you know how I feel about you sometimes. People say you're shill. I think you're fair. I think that at this point in time, and I followed him as my second and third team because, you know, I'm a Giant fan. And I just love baseball. And right now my Giants stink. So I'm looking into them. But right now they've got everything going for them. They really do.
0: Yep.
2: And, you know, they get – and I know it's about the playoffs. We've discussed it.
0: Of course.
2: But more so now, I've got a really good feeling about them. And the guy that I really loved, and he killed my team for years, is Ben Goldschmidt.
0: Yeah.
2: There isn't enough accolades. Number one, he got less money. He wanted to come back.
0: $4 million.
2: What he's done against lefties. Yeah, and he's a leader, Chris.
0: Yep.
2: He's a quiet leader. And, you know, you've got a few of those guys on the team. I really think Grissom is a leader in his own way, and obviously Judge. So, yeah, you got a lot of good things going. And just to end it with the Knicks, I didn't speak to you since the championship.
0: Yeah.
2: Obviously, I was at game three in the 73.
0: Oh, nice.
2: Series.
0: In 73. Okay,
2: got you. I talked about it. Yeah, the ticket was $19, by the way. So things have changed. But what I saw with this team, the most likable bunch of guys, they haven't done anything as a detriment. Throwing the first pitch out, saying all the right things on the Today Show. Brunson had a Curry moment, what he did at the end of the Jordan moment, where he just took control. If you look at the box score after that game, you say, how could they win this? The bench was atrocious. They shot 28%. Cat had 2 points. What he did was incredible. So Jay Williams said it on SportsCenter. They are become like America's team. They're a blue-collar team. Yep. And just one thing I want to disagree with you.
0: Sure.
2: And I know they're on the same page.
0: That's okay.
2: The guys that are guys in the Hall of Fame.
0: Yes.
2: I think Cat's going to be there. Brunson's going to be there. Mm-hmm. And you mentioned Hart, and I think you mentioned OG. They're good players, Chris. Mm-hmm. And maybe if they get a couple of championships, because Ginobili shouldn't have got there, but he was on 3 championships. They might get in, but as of right now.
0: I agree. As of right now, I'm just saying, because we went through Amari Stoudemire's in the Hall of Fame. Ben Wallace, the center of that Pistons team, is a Hall of Famer. I think if OG Anunoby continues to do what he does, and now his scoring has really upped. Like, he's scoring points. He's shooting corner. He's shooting three-pointers at a really good percentage. We know what he does defensively. If he plays like this for the Knicks and is in Eastern Conference Finals year in and year out, even if they, you know, maybe one more championship or whatever, but consistently on a Knicks team that has, let's just call it from this point on, a 90s-esque run. I say they never win a championship again, but they go on a Ewing 90s-esque run where they're just playing these hard-fought series year in and year out. And they're in Eastern Conference Finals every other year, and it's just he becomes a household name because the Knicks are a playoff team and going on these extended runs every year. And he continues to shoot the three like this, and he continues to play defense like this. I think there's a chance he's a Hall of Famer. Now, again, as of today, I don't know, but I think his game is improving. And I think he's going to start to become a very popular household name, not only in New York, but around the country, if they continue to play in these playoff series. And also, the Basketball Hall of Fame is completely watered down. This is part of my argument. Like, this, Ben Wallace is a Hall of Famer. Ben Wallace. Like, this is not the NBA Hall of Fame. It's the Basketball Hall of Fame, and they will use any excuse they can to put you in. And the only reason I said it wasn't to prove, hey, OG's so good, he belongs in the Hall of Fame, or Cat is so dominant, he belongs in the Hall of Fame. My point was, and again, I want to give it to Tiki. Tiki came out into the newsroom, and me and Tiki were having a conversation. I think they had it on air. I'm not 100% positive, but it was like right off or coming off air. So I'm assuming he was kind of having that conversation with Evan. But he came into the newsroom, asked me the question, and we were talking about it. When you retire numbers, because pretty much, you win a championship and you're in the Hall of Fame, your number goes up. Like, those are, like, you win a championship and you're in the Hall of Fame, they're probably going to honor you. So we were talking about how many of these players are going to be recognized at Madison Square Garden with their numbers retired, hanging in the rafters. And, like, if Cat gets into the Hall of Fame, he won a championship and he's a Hall of Famer. If OG Anunoby gets into the Hall of Fame, which I think he has a chance, it's possible. It's possible. Spencer in East Windsor. What's up, Spencer?
3: Hey, Chris. You know, if they're calling you a Yankee shill, then they're also calling me a Yankee shill.
0: There you go.
3: And as shills, what
0: together.
3: We were doing. Yeah, exactly, exactly. We look at things with a wide lens. And using my wide lens, I think one of the things that's really helped the Yankees in the absence of Judge is they've learned, you know, from what happened in 2023. They saw how they collapsed. And I think from that experience, they said that they have to, you know, hold on tight. They've still got to play their best baseball. Plus, you know, they've got not an entirely new, but they've got new personnel on the field, to hold the dam, so to say. But on the issue of the bullpen, I see the same thing that everybody else sees.
0: Yeah.
3: And I think I've talked with you about this before. Yeah, the bullpen is imperfect. Yeah, they might have their inconsistencies. But they are still one of the best bullpens in the American League.
0: Yeah.
3: The only bullpens that I see that are even, you know, what you could call really great could be from the Atlanta Braves or from the Milwaukee Brewers. But if you look around the league, every team has its flaws. Every team has got something that's wrong
0: with
3: them.
0: And yeah. Yankee fans, and many of them who are very frustrated with not winning since 2009, they don't think it's reasonable to look at the other teams. They don't want to hear it. They just want to look at the Yankees, judge it based on what they perceive a championship team needs to be. And that's just it. That's all they don't want to hear. Well, the American League doesn't give me a better bullpen than the American League. I don't care. Why are we talking about the rest of the American League? I'm talking about the Yankees. Do you think this bullpen's good enough? Like, that's all I get over and over and over again. But they play the teams in the American League. They play the other teams in baseball. And to not be willing to at least look at the competition and say, how do we measure up? And then not even just bullpens. Like, there are many Yankee fans who look at the bullpen and say, not good enough to win a championship. I don't care what else happens. That bullpen's not good enough. The Yankees cannot win. And I'll say, but that's not how series in baseball is played. Take your strengths, your weaknesses, and measure them up against the other team's strengths and weaknesses and combine them. Like, you can't just say, this bullpen's so bad they cannot win. I don't care what you say.
3: Right. And, Chris, you know, to that effect, you know, I wish somebody would tell me what a World Series winning team looks like, because I've been a fan for over 45 years, and I don't know anymore. Is it the 2023 Diamondbacks? Mm-hmm. Is it the 2023 Texas Rangers? What does a World Series winning team look like?
0: Right.
3: Because I have no idea. From what I can see, it's the team that gets hot in the playoffs, that can come in the third wild card and could end the season with the title.
0: Yes.
3: You know? Have a good Father's Day.
0: I'll talk to you next time. You too, Spencer. Yeah, me and you see baseball very similarly in that manner. Yes. Like, we have seen champions. The 23 Rangers have not been to the postseason since. They're under 500 now, but they got hot and went through a weak American League and then got the Arizona Diamondbacks in the World Series and were able to win. You tell me that 23 Rangers team is better than any of these Yankee teams that have lost? They're not. They're not. There's a lot of them. The 21 Braves lost Ronald Acuña Jr. Jorge Soler was the World Series MVP. Where is Jorge Soler playing right now? Anyone know what team he's on? Anyone know where he's been the last handful of years? Can anyone tell me where they traded him from? Where they got him from? Jacques Peterson went off in the postseason for the Atlanta Braves. Went off. He was so bad down the stretch after they traded for him, he hardly played in September. And then in the postseason got a couple of chances and hit multiple big home runs. Those are the kind of things you will need. And I know nobody wants to hear this because the Yankees haven't gotten any of that stuff or not enough of it since 2009. And I get it. I get it. But you can't take all of that into every, like, it's not the only thing to value looking ahead. And yes, the bullpen, and this is where I will talk about the Yankee bullpen. Like, is the bullpen good enough for me to feel confident in it? Hell no. Hell no. Bullpen needs to improve if I'm going to feel good about it going into the postseason. And I think it's going to change based on in-house, like they're working on LeGrande in the minor leagues, right? And we don't know what that will be, but they're working on it. He throws 102 miles an hour. Eventually, he's going to get a crack at being in this bullpen. We'll see what it is. Yovani Cruz down there in the minors, we saw a brief glimpse of him. He's probably coming back at some point. He throws 100 miles an hour. Clark Schmidt, who is a proven major league arm, who has an ERA under 3 most of the time he's pitched in Major League Baseball, he's going to be added to this bullpen coming off Tommy John. Will his arm be able to do it? Will he be good? I don't know, but he's coming. We'll see what he is. Weathers or Warren are going to be added to the bullpen. There are arms coming just from within the Yankee organization right now without even having to go make a trade. Now, they'll go make a trade, I would think. They're going to go target the top of the bullpen market, the top of the closer market, I would think. Although, since the Met disaster, Bednar has an ERA under 1. So I think we're all starting to feel better about Bednar. I think he was tired coming off the WBC. He pitched a lot in the WBC, and he wasn't great early on. Since that home run to Taylor and blowing the Met game, he's got an ERA of 0.88. So, like, and that's what I would say to people. Is the bull, like, could the Yankees go into the postseason today and win a World Series with the current bullpen? Yes, they could. Their lineup's good enough. Their rotation's good enough. The American League isn't good enough. And if you get to a 7-game series in the World Series, I'm sorry, you can't tell me you can't win. So is the bullpen today, as is, Hedrick, Cruz, Doval as the only guys you really trust, and then you'll Hedrick, Cruz, and Bednar, not Doval. Hedrick, Cruz, and Bednar, and Tim Hill as the four guys you feel somewhat good about, and then you're probably going to have to get good performances from Doval and Bird and those guys. Like, those are the other guys mixed in. And a starter, because you only need four in the postseason, so throw Weathers into the bullpen. Throw Warren into the bullpen.

0: not good enough. Who's their manager? Who's their bullpen? What's their weakness? Because if you were their fan, you'd be saying, well, that's they can't win because of that. Because every team in the American League right now, and every team in baseball, including the Dodgers, has a weakness that if you were their fan and you looked at them the way you look at the Yankees, you would find something to say, this team can't win. But that's not how it works. Go out, get hot, do what you do. Play the game you play. The Yankees are good enough to go win it. 888-808-1019. McMonagle here with you on The Fan. We'll take a quick break, come back. And take
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8: Time it is. It's time for the Yankees turning point of the game. Be the first caller to correctly identify yesterday's turning point of the game at 866-540-WFAN. That's 866-540-9326. And you'll receive a $100 Wendy's gift card from our friends at Wendy's. Eat great, even late at Wendy's. It's all from your flagship station for the New York Yankees baseball, the Fan. You saw a good one last night. The turning point of the game for me is probably, let's be honest, this won't be it, so I feel comfortable giving it away. It's probably the minute, I don't want to give it away, because there's a sneaky turning point. I'm actually curious, so we'll, after you get the winner, Nick, line up the highlight of that play, and we'll play it, because I think there are two specific options for the turning point of the game. I have a feeling which one they'll go with. But I do think there's a sneaky one. All right, let's get back to your calls on this Saturday morning. We got you for another hour and 55 as we take you up to Yankee pregame at 12:55 right here on the Fan. Steve in Bayside. What's up, Steve?
9: What's up, Chris? You know, since you mentioned Tibbs before, I can't help but wonder if Tibbs, a disciplinarian like Tibbs, was the coach of the Spurs, if the Spurs aren't NBA champions right now, because they played some very dumb basketball.
8: They certainly did. They certainly did. I mean, listen, there's a story to tell that no one here in New York wants to tell. I know they're telling it nationally. They blew that series. I mean, let's be honest. The Knicks were great. The Knicks made every big play down the stretch. Knicks deserve to be champions. Knicks are the better team. But man, oh man. How many? I mean, 29 points alone, and then just every other 16 points, 29 points, up double digits in every first quarter, allowing Fox to be the main offense in the fourth quarter of multiple games. Like, it was just, I mean, so many dumb decisions. Incredible.
9: Calling up threes after they got out to the 29 point lead, just hauling up three after three after three. It was just like, what are they doing?
8: Yeah, it was terrible.
9: So, yeah. And also, by the way, on this Father's Day weekend, did I hear your son say that he's an Anthony Volpe fan?
8: He did. I want to preface this because he's had some regret about it yesterday on the air. Craig asked him who his favorite current Yankee is. Now, his favorite Yankee at the moment, and I'm not sure why, we just bought him his jersey. He for whatever reason, loves him, is Max Fried. Max Fried's his guy, but he knows Max Fried is hurt. So he didn't include Max Fried as a current Yankee. And I was like, oh, you could have said Max Fried. But yeah, he the first jersey I ever got him was an Anthony Volpe jersey. So it's kind of his like default answer.
9: Oh, boy. You know this is going to end. You know he's going to end up with his heart broken when he gets traded to the Royals for a double-A pitcher. You know that.
8: Yeah, I know. Listen, he's playing well right now, though. He's swinging the bat fairly well right now, Anthony Volpe.
9: Yeah,
8: let's see if it lasts.
9: Well, yeah, and that gets to my main point. The Yankees are winning right now with their 40-man roster and getting, you know, we've been talking about the depth of pitching that they have all year long. They've turned out to have a lot, you know, a fair amount of depth on the position player side too.
8: No doubt.
9: Yeah, I mean, Goldie, Rice, Bellinger, Caballero are like the heart of the team right now. Mm-hmm. I mean, and Goldie is just basically, you know, was the backup to Rice, of course, going into the season.
8: Yeah.
9: You're getting contributions. You are getting contributions out of Volpe right now. Jazz has been better. And even, you know, Dominguez has contributed. Spencer Jones, it's interesting. He's only had a handful of at-bats, but he seems to have a nose for RBIs in AAA. And I'm noticing the same thing right now in the major leagues, that maybe he changes his approach a little bit when there's men on base. And it's just something I'm keeping my eye on. But the Yankees have, hey, look, I mean, that's if you're talking about the 40-man roster, you have to give credit, as you said in the open, to Brian Cashman for building a very deep team that could withstand the injuries that you know you're going to have over the course of a season.
8: No, there's no doubt, Steve, and thank you very much. You're right. They were deep. We talked about how they were deep going into it, the deepest team they've had in a long time, and it's being tested, and it's passing the test. There's no doubt about it. They're passing the test. Judge goes down. The entire team steps up. I meant Stanton. But Judge does go down as well, obviously, and they've played really well. But Stanton goes down. All of a sudden, there's a lot of runway for Paul Goldschmidt, and he's literally the best hitter in baseball against left-handed pitching. The Yankees right now have the best left-handed hitter against left-handed pitching in Bellinger, and they have the best overall hitter against left-handed pitching in Paul Goldschmidt. He's hitting home runs against right-handed hitters, pitchers. He hit, to me right now, and maybe it's recency bias, but I think the biggest win of the season was the middle game against the Blue Jays. Now, would they still be in first place if they lost that game? Maybe. How big of a game? But I think if you're looking at it, I think that game against the Blue Jays on Saturday is probably the biggest win of the year. And that home run against Varland, who hadn't given up a home run all year, has been the best relief pitcher in all of baseball this year. To get that home run off of him to win that middle game after losing the night before, they actually hit you savage a little bit, get five runs off of him. But Weathers was terrible, gave up a ton of home runs, and you start that series in Toronto with a loss against the Blue Jays. And the narratives persist. Can't beat the Blue Jays. Can't win in Toronto. Right? That was the thought. And then you're tied 1-1 in the ninth inning, getting into extra innings, and you know how the Yankees are on the road in extras, although they did win their last one against Cleveland. They've been the worst team in baseball. It's set up for the home team. You're probably going to lose that game. It goes to extras. And he hits that home run. It gives you a win in Toronto. It takes the pressure off having to avoid a sweep the next day. Like, that was a huge home run, and he is hitting big home runs. He's not just putting the ball in play. He's hitting big home runs. He's been great. And it's made us not really miss Giancarlo Stanton, his production. That's how good it's been. And it's also given Ben Rice an opportunity to DH a lot. And last night, Paul Goldschmidt was great at first base. Save Volpe of an era, made a couple of scoops that were big. So he's been great. The depth, and even Rosario's been great against left-handed pitching at third base. That platoon at third base right now, as bad as McMahon has been, you're talking about a platoon at third base. The Yankee third base position is on pace for a 700 OPS, which is slightly below average, but it's on pace for like 28 home runs and 85 RBIs. Like, with the defense that McMahon plays, I'll take an OPS of 700, 28 home runs, and 85 RBIs from third base. With the rest of this lineup, I'll take that. That's a reasonable third base position. That's what third base has turned into. Not terrible. After we thought it was going to be god-awful with the way McMahon got off to the season. He's hit big home runs. He came through with a hit last night. Like, those are starting to answer themselves. This team is deep. Then you get into the rotation, deep. It's a deep team, and it's done really well without their captain. Dominic in North Carolina. What's up, Dom?
10: Hey, C-Mac.
8: Yes, sir.
10: You identify as a Tibbs guy, and you always talk about how you were upset when they let him go.
8: Yep.
10: But you also, I have to say for the record, saw Tibbs' flaws. I used to listen to you all the time on the overnight. I called you up when they were going through a bad stretch during the regular season, and I asked you, you know, he had X amount of time in Minnesota, and his act wore thin. He had X amount of time in Chicago, and his act wore thin. He's at the exact same point here in New York. Is his act wearing thin? And you said to me, it may be, and if they don't win it this year, his window might be up. Yep. You did that. So you were always very realistic about Tibbs.
8: I was always realistic about Tibbs, but when they slayed the dragon that nobody thought they could beat, the defending champion Celtics, and they won that series last year, and they did it coming from behind 20 points in games one and two, and then blew them out in the closeout game, and we had a party. I remember that night. It was June 19th or something like that. I forget what it was.
10: Yeah, that night,
8: and thank you for the call. That night was the first night of the Yankee-Met Subway Series, and it was the first game Juan Soto was going to play at Yankee Stadium. It was that same night, the closeout game of the Celtic-Knicks series and Juan Soto's first appearance back at Yankee Stadium. It was that same Friday night. And I remember partying. I took a picture of a dirty martini that I had made. The Knicks were partying as they won that championship. So for me, that changed things, because I was open to the idea that if Tibbs didn't have a good postseason, that you could move on from him. I was open to it, because we talked about all the narratives. We talked about playing too much. If you remember, Bridges called him out publicly about it. Like, we're not playing the bench enough. We're relying too much on the starters. Like, you knew the team felt that way. You knew it was a problem. And yes, you knew his MO. You knew what happened in Chicago. You knew what happened in Minnesota. And Karl-Anthony Towns and Brunson just never meshed the entire year. So I was open to the idea that Tibbs could be fired. I was at one point during the regular season. That Celtics series changed it for me. I thought he deserved to come back. I thought getting to the first Eastern Conference Finals since 99, I believe, so it'd been that long, 26 years since the Eastern Conference Finals. Or did they get there in 2000? I remember it being 25. It doesn't matter. It had been at least a quarter century since the Knicks were in the Eastern Conference Finals. He beat the defending champs, who kicked their ass all regular season long, and everybody assumed they would get their ass kicked in the postseason. I thought Tibbs earned the right to come back off of that series win, even though they lost to the Pacers yet again in the Eastern Conference Finals. I did. I was wrong. And I've been saying it for a long time. I've been saying it really since they made it to the finals, really. Even before that, they were on this epic run and sweeping everybody. Like, Coach Brown was clearly the right hire. He needed to be the coach of this team. And more than that, like, it more than firing Tibbs, I was wrong about Coach Brown. I did not think it was a sexy hire. I did not think it was worthy of firing Tibbs to hire Coach Brown. And he wasn't their first choice. Anybody else. No other coach wins it like this. I just can't imagine it. They wanted, Jason Kidd was their first choice. They had other first choice. They asked pretty much half the NBA, Brendan Donovan. They asked Billy Donovan. They asked a bunch of different guys and teams if they could talk to their head coach before hiring Mike Brown. None of them would have done the job Mike Brown did. To win this championship and do something we haven't seen since 73, it took every piece being the right piece, including Coach Brown. So I'll be the first to admit, I was open to Tibbs being fired. Then he won that series, and I was dead set against it. And for some reason, I remember it particularly on the Saturday show. I was screaming, this is a mistake. Screaming they're firing Tibbs, because my main belief was the Eastern Conference is going to be down. We knew Tatum was hurt. We knew what was going on with the Pacers. Like, I just thought, this is going to be a wide open East. I know how the Knicks play under Tibbs. I know the level they'll reach. It's a guaranteed, it's a lock what kind of team they're going to be under Tibbs. That team's good enough to get to the NBA Finals in this Eastern Conference. It's a hell of a year to play games. That was my take. My take was the Tibbs Knicks are good enough to win this year's East. and I'm not messing around and firing the coach in hopes of getting better because there's a chance it's worse, and I know what I'm getting with Tibbs. I was dead set against it. I was 100% wrong. They would not be NBA champions today. They just probably wouldn't. Let's get Rich in Dumont. What's up, Rich?
11: Hi, Chris. Hey, listen, I'm old enough to remember the first two Knicks championships, listening to them on a transistor radio, listening to clinching games on transistor radio. Mm-hmm. But as this close to 60-year Ranger fan, it makes my blood boil listening to Jim Dolan go on and how he's allowing that incompetent Chris Drury to destroy the New York Rangers. The way you are with the Yankees, Chris, that's how I am with the Rangers. I'm wearing a T-shirt right now that says Grumpy Old Man Who Loves His Rangers and Yankees.
8: Yeah.
11: But Chris Drury to him right now is the way Isaiah Thomas was to him with the Knicks all those years ago. Yeah. He needs to fire Chris Drury and get us a competent general manager so us Ranger fans can enjoy what the Knicks fans are enjoying. Now, I'm still a Knicks fan after all these years, but the Rangers are my team. And I would like to enjoy another Stanley Cup. I'm 71 years old, and Sam Rosen really stuck it to us when he said this one will last a lifetime because I think it's going to.
8: Yeah, I know. It needs to. That's funny. I didn't ask him a question at the end of the interview. I said, now it's time to get a cup. But we did talk about it the first time he was in January 5th. I can tell you this. You're not wrong on his level of dedication to Chris Drury. And we have seen it. He allowed Glenn Sather to run the Rangers forever. He was in love with Isaiah Thomas for far too long with the Knicks. He probably allowed Phil Jackson too much rope with the Knicks as well. But I can tell you he has the same level of confidence in Leon Rose as he does in Chris Drury, or vice versa. Chris Drury as much as he does in Leon Rose. I don't think Chris Drury is going anywhere. I don't. I also don't know if I have the same belief that most Ranger fans have that he's incapable of building the team and needs to be fired. Look, if they fired him tomorrow, I would be all on board with it. I certainly wouldn't be up here going, how could you fire Chris Drury? He's done a terrible job the last couple of years. He also helped build the team up. I know JD and the other GM was part of that build process as well. But like, he did take the team to, you know, the Eastern Conference Finals. It's been bad since. I don't know if I'm of this belief that he's incapable of getting the job done, but he doesn't have much longer. But I think James Dolan believes in him at a very high level. And we have seen James Dolan's MO. He will, if he believes in you, you have a lot of rope. 888-808-1019. All right, let's do the turning point. We'll break. We'll come right back to your calls. I promise it'll be quick. But I want to take a guess on the turning point. We have the highlight. I think it's two options. You could go sneaky, and considering how Cam Schlittler's performance went from this point on and how great he was and the 13 strikeouts in six innings, you could go with the strike him out, throw him out in the first inning. First pitch of the game, he hits the leadoff hitter. First pitch of the game. Then he's a full count on the two hitter. If he walks him, and now you got first and second, nobody out to start the game. One, even if he gets out of it, the amount of pitches he'd have to throw, I don't know if he goes six. It just would be a completely different game. So you could go the strike him out, throw him out in the first inning. Because instead of walking him and having first and second, he gets the strikeout and a great throw from Ascara to nail Dunn, the leadoff hitter, at second base. That's a sneaky turning point of the game right there. But my gut is, and I think it's fair, it's not a bad decision, it probably is the answer. The turning point of the game probably is the 3-run home run from Ben Rice to make it a 4-0 game. Or there could be some sort of compilation of strikeouts. Sometimes they get fun with it and do that. But my gut is the answer is Ben Rice, 3-run home run, although there are other options, including that strike him out, throw him out in the first. Here it is, yesterday's Yankee turning point of the game.
12: 1-1 to Ben. Runners at the corners, two outs. There's pitch. Swing on, drilled right center field.
13: headed for the bullpen. Bye-bye! Ben Rice unloads with a three-run rocket. And the Yankees have a 4-1, 4-0 lead for Ben. 21st home run.
8: I knew it, and that was an absolute rocket, a bomb. Like, it's rare when you see a ball, and again, Ben Rice doesn't hit these high towering drives. They have these line drives. Watching it last night from the suite, it is rare that you see outfielders give up on balls that aren't hit that high and are in the gap, in the right, either Death Valley's left center field gap, but even in the right center field gap. It's very rare that you see the outfielders just give up on a ball hit in that direction. And center fielder gave up on it, stopped running. I was like, woo! Like, he hit it, I wasn't sure. You can't tell always at the ballpark. You know, you see it on TV how he hits it. You have a better idea of how good the contact was. But you saw the ball take off. And then with the center fielder takes like two steps and stops running. And I'm like, wow, he hit it out there. That was an absolute bomb. An absolute bomb. And he is right now one of the few MVP candidates in the American League. There is no doubt. All right. Let's go to the Fan Focus. 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The New York Mets back in action today after a off night because of the soccer played in Philadelphia. They'll be taking on the Phillies, looking to win the series. After taking game one, Freddy Peralta against Christopher Sanchez and his 1.82 ERA. Freddy Peralta been solid this year with at a 5-5 record and 3-9, but not nearly the kind of pitcher they were hoping to get and could be a trade candidate if the Mets decide to sell. Obviously, the 5-fly guy, as you know. The New York Yankees back in action as well, off of last night's victory. Andrew Abbott for the Reds against Will Warren of the New York Yankees, 7-1. The lineup is out. I saw Ben Rice leading off again today. Looking forward to that. We saw U.S. soccer win 2-0 over Australia, 2-0 over Australia yesterday. And they have made it through. They have made it through to the next round of the cup, obviously, as they will play later this week to determine whether or not they win the group or just move on. And right now, you have Wyndham Clark leading the U.S. Open. He is 7-under. And he tees off today at 3:45. That's the Fan Focus. We'll be right back with your phone calls right here on The Fan.
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I don't know why this always just makes me think of vacation. Having a drink with an umbrella in it, sun out. I don't know why. Must have been one time I was doing that and this song came on, but this is what I think of every time I hear it. And vacation's coming very soon. Summertime. What's today? The 20th is today? Now, here's a problem I've always had. I shouldn't say always had, but a problem I've had over the last couple of years. I don't know about you, but when I was in school, it was the 21st. The equinox, changing of the seasons, was always the 21st. It was March 21st. It was June 21st. It was September 21st. It was December 21st. Those were the days, the 21st. Now, all of a sudden, that's up for interpretation.

0: interpretation. Sometimes it's the 20th. Sometimes I think I feel like I've even seen a 19th thrown in there. I don't know when that changed. I was always under the assumption, and I still treat it this way. So I don't know if today is the first day of summer or not. Is today the first day of summer? Let's check it out. First day of summer 2026. No, it's tomorrow. Thankfully. Let's, out of curiosity, what else are we doing? Hold on one second. What was the first day of spring this year? Was March 20th. You see? Like, this is, I didn't know that was up. I thought it was just the 21st. So let's say, first day of fall 2026 will be, you see, I mean, Tuesday, September 22nd. Why is it the 22nd? Well, I don't understand. It's the 21st. So tomorrow's the first day of summer. Enjoy your final day of spring. Knicks are champions. Yankees are hot. Let's go. 888-808-1019. Maybe we'll get into a little bit, because people seem to be all over this Tarik Skubal trade. I saw John Heyman put out an article today about how the Tigers are all over Lombard and Legrandhe, scouting them, looking at them. There is no way in hell the Yankees are trading either one of those guys for a rental, even someone as good as Skubal. It won't happen. But we'll get into it, because there are other ways to look at that Skubal trade. 888-808-1019. Let's get to Jarvis in Harlem. What's up, Jarvis?
1: What's up, Chris? How you doing?
0: Good. How are you, buddy?
1: Good. You know, I want to talk about the New York Yankees and that previous call to say the Yankee chill. Like, you become like a Yankee chill too, Chris. Because The reason why Yankee fans get frustrated with Brian Cashman, these things like the Lighthouse doesn't care about winning, which I think is ridiculous. Because like the man doesn't know baseball or something like that. Like he doesn't know how to do his job right. I just think it's ridiculous. I mean, it's like been having a winning season every single last 13 seasons.
0: And I'm sorry, Jarvis, I don't know where you were. Maybe you're starting your summer at the airport. You're getting on a flight going somewhere, the airport terminal, but it was too busy. I apologize. But yeah, look, the Yankee shill thing, sometimes I play into it. Like, I put out this Boone stat yesterday. I'll be the, again, if you haven't seen it, the Tigers, a podcast for the Tigers put out, I was just looking at it, of course, like now I won't be able to find it. But I was just looking at it. Hold on, I want to get it up here. But anyway, so yesterday I put it out. Some Tigers podcast put out this stat where the managers, I was looking for someone's comment on it, and I'm just going to go to mine. Hold on. All right. Manager decision-making rate and how it impacts win probability. So, again, it's a legit Tigers podcast. They put out a lot of statistical information. I have no reason to doubt it. Like, I'm sure it's accurate. In all seriousness, yes, I play into the shill role sometimes. Sometimes I get annoyed by it, and sometimes I play into it. And if I get annoyed by it, it's my own fault, because I do play into it sometimes and have some fun with it. I don't consider myself a shill. I consider myself an honest fan who isn't always miserable because they haven't won since 09. That I still get to enjoy a good baseball season every year. I'm never happy at the end, but baseball to me is about the 162 and the journey and enjoying the baseball season. I've had this conversation a bunch, and the Yankees consistently give me more playoff games. I wake up with that pit in my stomach about a big game that night, more with the Yankees than any other team. They're good. Like, I just think there's disappointment and frustration, and even with, you know, the success of Brian Cashman and Aaron Boone, eventually they have to win or they should be fired. Like, I'm with you. I was promoting Cashman not coming back after the 23 season. I thought that team stunk. And unlike this team, the second Judge went down, they had no chance with Willie Calhoun and Jake Bowers and Franchy Cordero, and the list goes on and on. This year's team is much better. But even I'll say Aaron Boone has another year on his contract after this one. I don't think I'd fire him after this year. Depending on how bad it was, I suppose, maybe, but I wouldn't give him another contract if he doesn't win the World Series in the next 2 years. Like, I get it, but We talk about them like they're stupid, like they're idiots, like they can't function, like the game has passed them by, like they're the worst. It drives me crazy. So that's why I get the shill stuff a little bit. And I put out this thing yesterday just to have some fun, because I don't know what this means. I'll be fair with you. I put it out on Twitter, and I'm obnoxious and having a little fun being the Yankee shill. But a manager decision success rate, pinch hit, and bullpen moves, the impact on win probability. So I don't know what that means. They looked at it. I think they looked at bringing in relievers with runners on and one or two outs, and then pinch hitting, batting average, OPS. So like the success rate of the choices the manager makes. And the point of the Detroit podcast was to make Hinge out to be the worst manager in baseball, because he is -2. So theoretically, they found an algorithm that made AJ Hinch the worst manager in baseball, and his decision-making has cost the Tigers 2 games, right? Now, again, I believe this information to be true. Is there a algorithm they put together that somehow figured out a way to say AJ Hinch is the worst manager in baseball? Maybe, but it certainly wasn't to make Aaron Boone the best. So on some level, you can look at it and say Aaron Boone's decision-making over the course of this year has been really good. And I think that's fair. Now, do I know what this means? Do I put a lot of stock into it? Do I think this is the be-all, end-all, and prove that Aaron Boone's a great manager? No. But I'm having some fun with it. And I do think that he gets way too much flack. And if you look at him this year, I think he's done a really good job. It's a bullpen that we all say stinks, doesn't trust any of them. And to a caller's point earlier, you look at the numbers, they're like top half of the league bullpen. They're not great, but they're not terrible. And I think he's done a really good job with this bullpen this year, because I don't like anybody, and yet they've gotten the job done more times than not. And pinch hitting speaks to the level of quality of the team that Brian Cashman has given him. He's got good options. Rosario's a really good pinch hitter off the bench against lefties. Paul Goldschmidt's a really good pinch hitter off the bench against lefties. They've got good options. The bench is as good as it's been in a long time. But yes, I put out the Aaron Boone stuff. I'm an Aaron Boone defender, not because I think he's the best manager in baseball, but because I clearly don't think he's the worst. And I think a lot of the fan base talks about him as if he is a bumbling fool taking orders on high, and they'll never win with him, and the second they get rid of him, they'll be better off. That I don't agree with. 888-808-1019. Again, we will get to Tariq Skubal conversation via the trade as well. Greg in White Plains. What's up, Greg?
2: C-Mac, how are you?
0: Good. How are you?
2: I'm good. First off, I want to give you and Craig props for just an unbelievable unbelievable interviews during this unbelievable run are so grateful for.
0: Yeah,
2: we were
0: lucky enough to have the owner in 3 times and twice during the run. So yes,
2: and Clyde and yes, and other former Knicks. It was just fantastic. So
0: props, thank you.
2: Props for that. And you know, I'm hoping and dreaming. You know, lifelong Knicks fan, lifelong Yankee fan, and I'm hoping some of this juju rubs off on the Yankees. And you know, seeing Harden and Brunson, you know, out in Yankee Stadium throwing out first pitches, and all the Yankees watching that, and you know damn well they were watching the parades and all the parties, and mm-hmm. how this city came to life. Hopefully, this will be
0: motivation
2: for them. I don't doubt that it will. And, you know, I'm thinking already, you know, lost a little focus over the past several weeks. I'm on the Yankees, really focused on the Knicks and those late night, bed night nights for me. But, you know, here we are, you know, sitting in first place by a few games. And, you know, you were talking earlier about the bullpen, and everybody's talking about it, including me. But one thing that I'm thinking, and the X factor that we may have come postseason time, because we're going to be there in the postseason,
0: of course, yes,
2: is this starting rotation and the studs that we have in this starting rotation. But not only are they studs, and yeah, there's a little bit unknown because a couple of these guys are coming off surgery, but you know, Cole is a horse, right? And mm-hmm. Schlittler, you know, only a couple of years with the Yanks, but he's already shown that he's a horse. And Rodon can be a horse, and even Fried, you know, and you know, all the logic and the typical rules and pitch counts, you know, when you get down to, you know, the World Series, you know, some of these things can go out the window, and we maybe can get back to old school pitching. And yeah, the middle relief is kind of sketchy. And hopefully that changes. And Bednar has been better. But I'm just hoping that, you know, these guys coming off their injuries and getting innings in before the postseason, you know, that Boone will be able to ride them. We know he'll be able to ride Schlittler, barring any injury. And Cole's working his way back up. I mean, these are 100 pitch guys that have shown that over their, you know, their careers, some careers longer than others. And maybe the middle relief, you know, when it's coming down to the end of the postseason, if we're still there, maybe they won't be as much of a factor. That's kind of what I'm hoping and thinking. I mean, Rodon, I'm thinking, you know, back to the old days of Clemens, Pettit, Wells, this is kind of what I'm hoping is going to emerge when we get down to it.
0: And as far as talent-wise, like, honestly, this is as good as that. Like, just straight-up talent-wise. Now, those guys were proven to be big-time playoff performers. Like, you mentioned El Duque. El Duque isn't on the level of some of these starters, but in the biggest of games, he was great. Like, that's what you need. You need some, like, right now, Cole has had a little bit of a checkered postseason, but for the most part, good. Outside of the one bad one, it was the wild card in 21. Outside of that, he's been pretty much good in the postseason. Max Fried gave you one great start against the Red Sox, one terrible start against the Blue Jays, and that's been his kind of track record in the postseason. Carlos Rodon has not been good in the big game. I think that's his moniker, but to be fair, apparently the elbow is in a disastrous position by the end of the year, and he did get surgery, so I'll sort of give him a break for being bad in last year's postseason, but for the most part, that's been his MO anyway in the biggest of games. So you need those guys because talent-wise, like Schlittler, who was great in his postseason, Schlittler, Cole, Fried, that's better. Sorry. It doesn't mean they'll be successful, but that's talent-wise, stuff-wise, pitcher-wise, that's better than the Dynasty Yankees. It's better. Those are three more dominant pitchers than what, again, Pettit was great during the postseason, but like all three of those guys are better. You know, again, Cam Schlittler is a rookie. He was second year here, so like I don't want to put him on Andy Pettit, but like as far as stuff, like he's the first pitcher to do all these things. First pitcher to have sub-2 ERA after his first 20 starts. First pitcher to do this in Yankee history. First pitcher to do that. Like, he's right now, this version of Cam Schlittler is better than anything Andy Pettit's ever been. Cole is better than any of those guys. I mean, maybe the 1 year of Roger Clemens in 2001 when he won his Cy Young with the Yankees. Like, this collection of pitchers is better than them. Better than the Dynasty Yankees. They're better. Will they perform in the biggest moments better? That's the question. And right now, Cole is, you know, on par with being good. Not great, but good. And Fried's up and down in two starts. And Schlittler is a baby who was great in the postseason last year, but who knows? But just as far as like talent and ability and the guy who could be dominant on the mound, this collection of this rotation is better than the Dynasty. It is. But that group was special when they needed to be special. Can this team do that? Otherwise, they won't be remembered as fondly, obviously. 888-808-1019. Quick break. We'll be right back with your calls after this.
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1: Slow ride.
0: Take it easy. All right, 888-808-1019. A couple of Yankees tidbits. Aaron Boone has told the media that Austin Wells will likely return to the Yankees lineup tomorrow for the Father's Day Sunday game against the Reds. And also, Max Fried could face batters by the end of the month. So Max Fried working his way back. It sounds like Austin Wells has worked his way back. He did it a couple home runs the other day. That'd be nice to see him kind of get into a rhythm here and actually give the Yankee catcher position something. Something. Jim in Tennessee. What's up, Jim?
2: Hey, C-Mac. What's going on, buddy?
0: What's up, buddy? How are you?
2: All right. Hey, I want to have a conversation about Camilo Duvall.
0: Sure.
2: This guy throws 99, 100, 101 miles an hour.
0: Mm-hmm.
2: Why is he throwing pitches low in the strike zone? Is a high fastball still not the hardest pitch to hit?
0: Yeah, he

0: but you got to mix it in a little bit. But 100-mile-an-hour sinker down in the zone, if you locate, should be a good pitch. Like Paul O'Neill, every time Paul O'Neill does a game and Duvall comes in, Camilo Duvall, like, he's stunned that he's not better. Stunned that he doesn't have more success. And right now the issue with him is he's great against right-handers, but he cannot get lefties out. It's a major problem. I maybe they can start working on mixing up pitches and throwing high in the zone. I think he does at times throw high in the zone, but he has a tendency of leaving pitches low middle to left-handed batters, and they just crush him. Just crush him. 888-808-1019. So real quick break just to finish out the hour. We'll come back, take you to 12:55 and Yankee baseball. I want to talk about Tarik Skubal and the possibility of the Yankees trading for him, as well as get back to some Nick talk as we get ready to say goodbye to a championship, and we have. And the parade was kind of that last moment where now we're done with it, and we look ahead to the next team and this upcoming season, and obviously the owner has already told us they are not going into the second apron. So where does this Nick team go? Can the Yankees capture a championship? And who do you think will be the next team to win a championship? Now that we've gotten our taste of parades, we want more. We'll be right back here on The Fan.
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One of the perfect voices in the history of music. I mean, and this is, it's just a beautiful voice. I love listening to Paul. I could do it every day. Just had his 84th birthday. Happy birthday to the great Sir Paul McCartney, June 18th, 1942. He's going to live forever, you know. He's going to be the first one to break it. Paul McCartney, you heard it here. He'll be the first man to never pass away. It's going to be very exciting. He's vegan. He keeps in shape. His new album's number one in Great Britain. He's going to live forever. 888-808-1019. Paul knows what that's about. Paul's going to live forever. Paulie Rosenberg now joins us. We say thank you to Nick Theodoro on this Saturday now afternoon. And we take you for one more hour as we got you till Yankee baseball at 12:55. I did want to just talk about one thing. I'm seeing a lot of talk about Scooble being traded. Obviously, he's returned from this elbow surgery faster than anyone could have anticipated. He's made two starts, neither of them dominant, but still pretty impressive. His stuff looks pretty good. And he is clearly going to be

0: Well, the biggest trade chip this coming trade deadline, which is in early August this year as opposed to late July. And there's a lot of talk, and John Heyman put out an article yesterday that the Tigers are all over LeGrande, their top pitching prospect, and obviously George Lombard Jr., their top overall prospect, the infield prospect, who is currently on the IL with a couple of jammed fingers. And I see a lot of people now. Look, I think there's different ways to look at this, the trading of Skubal, or really any starting pitcher, because I was just waxing poetic and declared this rotation better than the dynasty rotation, right? So as far as actual arms and talent and ability, now they have to, again, I don't want to have that conversation, I just had it, but they'd have to prove themselves worthy of the big game moniker that those pitchers had, right? Obviously. You have to win before you even get considered, but just arm talent alone and quality of pitcher, this is as good or better than any rotation the Yankees had during the dynasty years. Now, so why would you, as much as Skubal's great, why would you, there's two train of thoughts. One, he's incredible. I don't care, like, what strength you have or where your weaknesses are. If you can go out and get one of the greatest starting pitchers in baseball, and he is probably the best starting pitcher in baseball, you're the New York Yankees. It's time to go all in for it. Can you imagine the rotation of Skubal as well as Cole and Fried and Schlittler? That's an incredible rotation. Blah, blah. Like, and then there's the Yankees don't need a starting pitcher. That's their strength. They need to go out and acquire a bullpen arm. They need to go out and acquire a catcher. They probably could use another infield bat. These are the things the Yankees need more than Skubal. And I think a couple of things. One, there is no way in hell the Yankees are trading either of their top two prospects. They're not trading LeGrande, and they're not trading George Lombard Jr. for a rental, no matter how good he is. And I know there are Yankee fans who say it's time to go all in. We have seen prospect after prospect fail, outside of obviously Schlittler and Ben Rice, which if those two become that, why would you want to trade either of them for a rental, who you're probably not going to be able to pay? But the Yankees won't do it. Now, would they make a trade for Skubal? I think they would. Would they trade those two players or either of those two players? They're not going to. Not for a rental. No. So you can forget that. If that's what it's going to take, and it probably would, the Yankees won't do it. Would they be willing to give up a lot? Would they give up Spencer Jones? Would they give up Jason Dominguez if that's something the Tigers would want? Ready-made players as opposed to big-time prospects? Maybe. I think they'd be open to at least one of those two, maybe both of them. But the way you look at it in two different ways. One, who knows what the relief market's going to be, right? Here's my thing about trading for Skubal. Yes, you need relievers more than you would need an arm in the rotation, right? Their strength is the rotation. But everybody under the sun is looking for relief help. And this trade deadline is going to be interesting for a couple of reasons. One, the prospect of no season next year or a shortened season next year and the importance of trying to win this year. The idea that added years of control because of that is now less of a factor. Brian Cashman loves to trade for guys with years of control. You feel like you're getting something and you have multiple years of control. If he has another year of control, who knows how valuable that is next year, considering there might not be baseball. And right now with the American League so down, everybody's in it. So, and even the Mets are five, they're in last place in their division. They're 5.5 back of a wild card spot. So who's willing to sell? How many relievers are out there? How many teams are looking to buy relievers, considering that's probably the most desired commodity come every trade deadline? So is there anyone going to be offering top-level arms in the back end of the bullpen? Are the Yankees going to be able to be a team that outdoes all the others to trade for a reliever? Do they have that kind of prospect level? And the way you look at a Skubal or trading for a starting pitcher, if you strengthen a strength, you can add to the bullpen by putting arms from the rotation in the bullpen. If you get another starting pitcher, theoretically, come postseason time, now you're putting Rodon into the bullpen. You're putting Warren and Weathers into the bullpen. You can help your bullpen by acquiring a starting pitcher and having your bullpen help be the starting pitchers as of right now. But the one I'm seeing a lot, and this is one I don't think teams can operate in this thought process. the Dodgers are going to be another team heavily in on Skubal, who, as I said, is only going to be able to go to a handful of teams. You might be in on it, right? You might be the Pittsburgh Pirates and think, hey, I'm right in the mix of this thing. Let me go trade for a reliever. Let me go trade for another bat. Let me go trade for something to try and improve my odds of being a wild card. They're not going to go trade their whole farm system for a starting pitcher, right? These other teams that are like, the market for Skubal is going to be finite compared to everything else the Yankees might be looking for. So they could be in the mix with only a handful of teams that deem it worthy to trade for a Skubal. So it'll be easier in one way to get him, although you'd have to give up a ton farm system-wise and player-wise and value-wise, but you're probably competing against less teams in that market to do so, and his value is so immense, even as a rental, that the discussion makes sense on some level. But what I don't like is, well, the Dodgers are in the mix. And if the Dodgers do it, they're unstoppable. The Yankees have to acquire Skubal just so he doesn't go to the Dodgers, or just so he doesn't go to the Braves, or just so he doesn't go to the Milwaukee Brewers and create a super rotation, or just so he doesn't go to the Seattle Mariners, or just so he doesn't go to another team I'm competing against. I'm seeing a lot of fans talk that way. I don't think a team can operate under the idea of, let me do something that I don't think makes sense, because the last thing I need is Skubal pitching against me in the World Series with a super team of the Dodgers. Like, I don't think you can think that way. I don't think you can go into a trade and say, let me do it so that he's not competing against me. Like, I don't think that's a valid way to go about making a trade. Now, would I trade for Skubal? I'd be open to it. I don't think for any rental you can give away guys you expect to be in your lineup or in your rotation for the next 10 years. Like, I really don't know if you can do that. I understand the importance, and I understand wanting to go all in, and I know we just saw a Knick championship, and right now we'd be willing to sacrifice the next 10 years of Knick basketball. I get it. I get it. Skubal doesn't guarantee them a championship, man. He doesn't. He doesn't. He hasn't guaranteed the Tigers any level of success. If he goes to L.A., that doesn't guarantee them a championship either. They just won two without him. They won two with a rotation that sucked in 24 that beat the Yankees. They have Flaherty and Matsuyama. That's it. I mean, Yamamoto. Excuse me. Like, I don't know if you can make a move like that under the guise of, well, it's better than allowing him to go somewhere else. Can't think that way. I'm seeing a lot of people put that out there. I don't think that's a way an organization can function. Now, could you do it because there's no other viable bullpen arms? And by adding a starter, you're adding a reliever? Maybe. If it's Spencer Jones and Jason Dominguez as a package with a bunch else, the Ben Hesses of the world and other pitching prospects not named LeGrande. Yeah, Rodriguez, we saw a pitch. I would throw ERC in there, like ECR in there, like all those, like a bunch of LeGrande and George Lombard are not going to be involved. If you can figure it out outside of that, I'd be open to it. It impacts the team, obviously. You have a dominant rotation going into the postseason. You'll have arms you could throw into the bullpen. But I don't know if you can give out two level prospects like this for a rental, and I don't do it just based on the idea of I better not let him go to the Dodgers. 888-808-1019. Let's get to your calls. Greg in North Carolina. What's up, Greg?
1: Yeah, Chris.
0: Yes.
1: I want to respond to your comment you made a few minutes ago that this rotation is better than the late 90s rotation. Mm-hmm. Do you realize that Clemens was coming off two Cy Youngs with Toronto.
0: Mm-hmm.
1: David Cone was a 20-game winner. Mm-hmm. These guys pitched complete games, not six innings. Okay, there's no comparison in these guys.
2: So then there's no comparison.
1: I mean, I love Cam.
0: There's no comparison about any pitchers today going against any great pitchers back then. There's no comparison. There's no one you can relate to David Cone because he threw complete games, so it doesn't matter. Like, there's no one who you can even, you know, that's it. Andy Pettit would throw eight innings, so that's it. He's better than anyone who pitches today. Is that your point?
1: Would you really rather have Carlos Rodon than Andy Pettit? Are you serious?
0: But Rodon is the fourth man in the rotation. Andy Pettit was at the top of the rotation.
1: Would you rather have Max Fried or Andy Pettit in a big game?
0: Again, big game. I acknowledge this. Listen to what I said.
1: So that's what you need in a big game.
0: I understand that, but I'm talking about they have to prove they can be that guy. Who would you rather build a team with, Max Fried or Andy Pettit? Max Fried's been the better pitcher. Max Fried has been Gerrit Cole or Andy Pettit. Like, I'm telling you, I'm not, again, I know this is going to upset people. Those pitchers prove they could win in the biggest of spots. I agree with that. These guys have to prove that. I'm making it very clear what I'm saying. I'm talking arm talent. I'm talking quality of pitcher, pitching stuff. Like, Cam Schlittler is the first pitcher to do the things he's doing in a Yankee uniform. He's got a 2.26 ERA in his first 30 starts. No other pitcher in Yankee history has done it. Or since the 60s with Whitey Ford. Like, he's pitching to a 1.7 ERA. This version of Cam Schlittler is better than Andy Pettit. Sorry, he is. Now, could he go out into the postseason and get lit up? And we long for the days of Andy Pettit battling through and getting the ground ball when he needs it. I love Andy Pettit. Yeah, sure. I'll take Andy Pettit over these guys right now in a big game. I'm not denying that. That's what I just said. Would I rather have him or Max Fried in a big game? I'd rather have him. Totally with you. Andy Pettit or Max Fried for my life tomorrow, Andy Pettit. I'm talking about the quality of arms and what this rotation could be, the dominance level. If you told me in a postseason game, and I know he's had one or two of them, obviously, he gave up 14 runs in game one of the World Series. In game six with a chance to win in Arizona, he got lit up. Now, the speculation they had his pitches, he was tipping. But, like, Andy Pettit's had his bad stretches, too. Andy Pettit was pretty much the same good pitcher in the regular season as he was in the postseason. He won a ton of games for a team that won a ton of games. Like, I get it. But if you told me that two guys were starting, Andy Pettit or Max Fried, and one guy threw six shutout innings of two-hit baseball, I would probably pick Max Fried to be that guy over Andy Pettit. Cam Schlittler is dominant right now. Dominant. He's the Cy Young favorite. How many Cy Youngs did Andy Pettit win? No one cares. He won championships. We're having two different conversations. This staff has the ability to be that staff. We're so hung up on championships and what teams and guys did that you can't even come near it without pissing somebody off. I get it. This group would have to prove they can pitch in that atmosphere. I think Cam Schlittler at some level has with his performance against the Red Sox. They have to prove that they can go out there and be what we see that they are now during the regular season. But again, you don't think, where would Gerrit Cole and how he pitches fit into that Yankee rotation? You think he's the fourth or fifth starter? Where would Max Fried, off of his 2 ERA season last year, being the ace of the staff, one of the best pitchers in the American League, where would he fit into that rotation? How many guys threw 97, 98 miles an hour? How many of those guys threw 100 miles an hour like Cam Schlittler? It's not just about velocity. It's about winning big games. El Duque is nowhere near the pitcher these guys are. Nowhere near. El Duque is not nearly as good as Cam Schlittler. He's not nearly as good as Gerrit Cole. He's not nearly as good as Max Fried. He's not nearly as good as any of those three. But in a big game, I'll take him. I'm talking about potential and actual pitcher over course of 162. You're talking about living up to the moment. This group has to prove that. This group has to prove that. That's what I'm saying. But over the course of a regular season or just quality of stuff, I take this rotation over that rotation. Richard in Manhattan. What's up, Richard?
2: Chris, before I get to Aaron Boone, the Yankees right now are on target for 101 wins. They have the best record in the American League. They've only got three sure all-stars, Schlittler, Rice, and Bellinger. At this point right now, there's 3 weeks left to go. Sunday is the last game, 3 weeks from Sunday, before the All-Star game. Who is the fourth Yankee All-Star? Is it Bednar? Is it Goldschmidt? Is it Judge? Is it Will Warren? Who's their fourth All-Star?
0: I can't see how many games Goldschmidt played. Give me the four again.
2: Bednar?
0: Yeah.
2: Goldschmidt? Judge? Will Warren?
0: Well, it's going to be it's Judge because it's voting. He gets voted in.
2: He's still going to get voted? He wasn't having an All-Star year while he was playing.
0: I think he's leading the vote getting for outfielders in the American League.
2: Oh, then all hands are off then. Okay, well, yeah. I can't believe that.
0: I mean, that's how it works. I mean, it's a competition. He's going to end up being voted a starter. Now, he won't play in the All-Star game. But I think any one of those guys are, I would say Paul Goldschmidt. I just don't know how many games he's played. Mario in Long Beach. What's up, Mario?
3: Hey, what's going on, C-Mac? How are you?
0: Mm-hmm.
3: Hello?
0: Yes, how are you? Good, yeah.
3: Yeah, good. So I just wanted to tell you, I heard that on your afternoon show when you sang with that guy from who sang the national anthem.
0: Yes.
3: You held your own. That guy's a great singer. And I know you sang something right before him, so I thought you did a good job. You know,
0: thank
3: he's
0: you.
3: Really good, that guy, right? He does a great job on the national anthem. I think he's a Broadway singer, right? Isn't he a Broadway musical singer?
0: He is. He is the Scarecrow in the current rendition of The Wiz on Broadway.
3: Oh, yeah. Okay, great. Now, in terms of the Knicks, I think they could run it back, and I think there might be a way they're talking about that they might get DiVincenzo back and really get that
0: Right now, he'd have to take the league minimum. I don't know if they're not going to go over the second apron. I don't know how that's possible.
3: Unless they let somebody else go, like Deuce McBride goes.
0: Yeah, they could trade and bring him. They could figure out something, I suppose. But I would be open to bring him back. I think he's got a really good mentality, and he could shoot the three, and he's a good quality player. I'd love to see DiVincenzo.
3: And he hits shots in the clutch too.
0: Mm-hmm. That's
3: you know?
0: True. Yeah.
3: And the thing about Brunson, really, he's still getting disrespected. It really gets me angry. You know. First of all, a lot of people should have apologized.
0: I think we're kind of moving on from that now. I think now that he's won the championship, he's going to be less disrespected, but he's always going to be considered undersized. Like he's never going to get the full complement of praises he deserves.
3: Why?
0: I agree. I don't know why. Because of his height. I'm just saying. I think eventually people are going to come around to talk about how great he is. But like there'll always be this element of like. Who would you rather have, this or that? Like the size, like he's going to have to continue to do this to get the level of quality he really deserves. 888-808-1019. Quick break. We'll come back. Continue to take your calls. We'll take you all the way to 1255 right here on The Fan.
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4: 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The Knicks are champions. For everything orange and blue, keep it right here on The Fan.
0: All right.
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20: In the shade.
0: I thought I had the read via text message. I have it via email. One second. 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Thank you. 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We got the Yankees and Reds starting today. Pregame starts at 12:55. Will Warren on the mound. Yankees, Mets, and Phillies back in action after a Friday night off because of the World Cup final. Or World Cup match, excuse me, in Philadelphia.

0: They're back in action today. Freddy Peralta, the five and fly guy, on the mound today for the Mets, looking to win three in a row and take the series from Philadelphia. Right now, Wyndham Clark is leading the U.S. Open at Shinnecock Hills Golf Club. He is currently 7 under. He's teeing off today at 3:45. We got some World Cup matches as well. The Netherlands versus Sweden at 1 o'clock. Germany versus the Ivory Coast. Ecuador versus Curacao. Tanzania versus Japan, all on the docket today, as USA took care of business against Australia and is 2-0 and has moved on outside of the first group stage. They will play, when do they play again? Thursday, I believe. They will play Thursday night, June 25th. If they win that match, I believe they would win the group and play next Wednesday. If they lose, they have still guaranteed a slot outside of Group D and will play Friday night. So USA one win away from winning the group stage of the FIFA World Cup and have been playing better than anyone expected. 888-808-1019. McMonagle here with you on this Saturday now afternoon. I got you for 25 more minutes as we take it to Yankee baseball right here on The Fan. John in Maspeth. What's up, John?
1: G-Mac, how's it going?
0: Good, buddy. How are you?
1: Doing good. Before I get to my Yankee point, just want to wish you a happy Father's Day.
0: Thank you.
1: In advance.
0: Same to you.
1: I'm with my daughter now. Speaking of my daughter, the Yankees aren't the only champions in town. My daughter's fifth grade softball team won the Queens fifth grade CYO softball league this week.
0: Congratulations. So, what's the name of the team?
1: Yeah. The Hope Hornets.
0: The Hope Hornets, fifth grade Queens champions. Congratulations to the Hornets.
1: Yeah, coaches Steven and Lance did a great job. They outscored teams this year 140-40.
0: Wow.
1: So they really laid
0: That's a Nick-like dominant run.
1: They have a couple wins that are like 19-1, 22-2.
0: Mm-hmm.
1: You know, so they really laid it in. They won the championship game.
0: I'm surprised as the Brian Cashman hater that you are, you care so much about run differential.
1: Ah, come on.
0: Congratulations to them.
1: You know, congratulations to the Yankees. Yes, there's no June Swoon this year, at least.
0: No June Swoon.
1: Yeah. So,
0: anything?
1: Obviously, Scooble's available.
0: Okay.
1: They won, you know, Lombard and then LaRange.
0: Uh-huh.
1: In my opinion, that's a little bit too much.
0: Yes.
1: For a rental. And I feel like we should be focusing on our needs because we really don't need another starter.
0: No.
1: We're perfectly fine with the starters. We need a catcher. We need bullpen depth.
0: Yep.
1: And maybe.
0: Agreed, and thank you for the call. The issue is, one, I don't think I would trade either of them. Not both of them is insane. I don't know if I trade either of them, LeGrandje or George Lombard Jr. for a rental. And, like, honestly, we say, again, this is how the rotation, this is how the trade deadline is played. And this is how Brian Cashman will play it. They need this. They need bullpen help. Agreed. But if it's not out there, he's not going to make a bad trade to get a reliever who's not worth it. If, for whatever reason, the value of Skubal meets what the Yankees feel is worthy, or even if it's another starting pitcher, forget Skubal. Say another starting pitcher, a really good starting pitcher that they believe is better than any of the three, Will Warren, Weathers, Rodon. If they believe, and especially, who knows, like, let's see where Max Fried is returning from this injury come the trade deadline. If they believe that there's a starting pitcher out there who is significantly better than what would be the fourth option in a postseason run, and that is easier to attain and the value is met there as opposed to the handful of relievers that everyone is going to attempt to trade for, if you can get that starter and impact your bullpen by moving starters to the bullpen, I think that's something Cashman would consider. Because you have to improve somewhere. And if you can get that starter, if you can improve that way, if that aligns more with what they're willing to give up, then you do that and you impact the rotation. You impact the bullpen by putting a Rodon in the bullpen, by putting a Weathers in the bullpen, by putting a Warren in the bullpen plus. So we'll see. But I wouldn't count it out, but I think I would be shocked if they traded for Skubal. I would be very surprised. Kevin in Monroe. What's up, Kevin?
2: Hey, how's it going? I got a couple points. But first, just on Skubal. So, like, I'm a Mets fan. This is a little nuts, what, like, Yankee fans are talking about with Skubal. I mean, you should just kind of feel blessed with what you have. Like, I mean, it seems pretty simple that you have Weathers and Warren that could go to the bullpen. I don't even think you have a bullpen problem. You know, I mean, you're kind of a little bit of an embarrassment of riches here, but everyone seems so upset about it. I don't know. I don't know how you feel about that.
0: Again, I agree. Like, do they have a bullpen problem? Like, their bullpen's a disaster and it can't function? No, I'm with you. I do not think that the Yankees have, like, this horrendous bullpen that the team can't function with. No. So, again, do I think they have a bullpen problem? I think that might be slightly overstating it, but do they have a bullpen I feel good about going into a postseason? No, they don't. I want to improve that bullpen to feel better about it going into the playoffs. It's about winning a championship. It's about making yourself as complete as possible. Their biggest weakness, although it's not a quote-unquote problem, I still think they're a 96 to 100 win team with this bullpen. I still believe that. I don't know. That's their weakness to me. Catcher and bullpen are their two biggest weaknesses. I want them to go out and improve those weaknesses. Because is the bullpen a problem? I know many Yankee fans would say it is. I still think it's a decent enough bullpen, but it's not really good. You don't feel good about it. I don't go into the playoffs thinking in a big spot in the eighth, I feel confident he's coming out of the pen. Like, I don't. And I don't think I could say that about a lot of teams in this game. I don't think there's a lot of teams in baseball that I feel that good about coming out of the bullpen. But the other thing is, we knew going into the year that this bullpen was going to be addressed. We knew to start the year. Like, if everything broke right, we still thought there would be impact at the deadline. They went into the season knowing there were improvements to make in this bullpen at the deadline. So while maybe I'll slightly push back with you and say problem maybe is a bit strong, but they certainly need to improve it to feel good about it. Mike in Connecticut. What's up, Mike?
3: Hey, T-Mac. Love hearing you on the air, man. Forgive me for bringing the debate up again, but, you know, with the whole rotation thing.
0: Sure.
3: You know, any side of the argument you want to be on, you could be on, and that's the beauty of sports, you know? Right. Like, Nathan Eovaldi had a great postseason run with the Rangers, you know?
0: Exactly.
3: The kid from Toronto had that great run. Cam Schlittler was some bum from freaking Massachusetts all of a sudden on the biggest stage.
0: Is Scott Brosius better than Alex Rodriguez?
3: Well, sometimes yes, sometimes no.
0: Well, I mean,
3: that's
0: the point.
3: Yeah,
0: that's what I'm saying. Like, if I went into the 2011 season and said, "Hey, the Yankees have a better infield than the '98 Yankees," what do you mean? Scott Brosius had 100 RBIs and he hit big home runs and won the World Series MVP, and Alex Rodriguez sucks in the postseason, but he's Alex Rodriguez and he's Scott Brosius. All I'm saying is, like, El Duque was great. El Duque won big games. I would trust El Duque in a big game to save my life. Absolutely. But is he better than Cam Schlittler? Is he better than Max Fried? Is he better than Carlos Rodon? He's not better than any of those guys. He's not.
3: No doubt. Regarding Skubal, man, like, I'm kind of in agreement with the last few callers. It's not necessarily a need. Allocate the resources for catcher. Allocate the resources for bullpen. You know what I would be interested in, though, if they tried to work a trade with Skubal, is that maybe they shipped out Rodon, gave the Tigers some cash as well, just to get him out of there. I don't know. Maybe in a situation like that, but yeah. I don't know, man.
0: No, of course, if you could trade Rodon in the Skubal trade, and they would want that, and they would value that, and you can get away with giving out less prospects. Absolutely. I like Rodon. I think he gets too much flack from the fan base, but yeah, I don't think they would do it. They're not looking. I know they want to compete and everything, and Rodon, actually, his contract isn't awful considering what you've gotten over the course of the regular season in the last 2 years, but they're not looking for that. maybe you could tell me they would be interested in a Spencer Jones or Jason Dominguez, and you could say, hey, we're getting legitimate, like, ready, plug-in now players who've looked good in the Yankee uniform on some degree, have, you know, been highly touted prospects over the course of the last couple of years and have some power and some different abilities. Like, I don't even know if they could be the centerpiece of the trade, but you could, like, tell me that the Tigers would be somewhat interested in that. I can't imagine them being interested in Carlos Rodon. But, yeah. Or even if you trade Rodon for prospects and include those prospects in a trade for, like, if I'm open, if you trade for Skubal, Rodon is absolutely willing to, you know, is a piece that could be moved. But I don't see it. I don't see it. I really don't see the Skubal thing at all with the Yankees. I'd be very, very surprised with considering the Yankees rotation, considering where they are. Like, I don't see it. But if that value meets, if nobody else wants to do it, if nobody else is willing to overpay, and for whatever reason they like the Yankee prospects, and for some reason they're in love with a Jason Dominguez or something, and you could somehow work it, it's possible. But I'd be very surprised. And then I wouldn't expect the Yankees to be able to sign him. So, like, that's the other thing, too. Like, I don't know if the Yankees feel like they're in a position to sign a starting pitcher to that level, considering how much money they have in the rotation already. You got to remember, they're paying Max Fried for the next 7 years. They're paying for the next six after this one. Cole's still on the books for a while. Rodon's got a couple more years. Like, they got big, lofty paychecks to still write in the rotation. 888-808-1019. Quick break. Back with this as we take you up to Yankee Baseball at 1255.
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0: 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McMonagle here with you on the Fan. Come on, Paulie, enough of this. Start playing the hits. Playing Ringo stuff. Lower it. 888-808-1019. Just another few minutes as we got you till Yankee baseball. Let's try and get to as many calls as we can on this Saturday morning. We'll catch you again, obviously, Monday at 2 o'clock on the Carton Show. And at some point, either Sunday or Monday, I will have another episode of Go Get 'Em, so you can catch me there as well. Frank in Monroe. What's up, Frank?
1: Hey, C-Mac. Love when you're flying solo, dude.
0: Thank you, buddy.
1: I'm about to win the General Manager of the Year award right now.
0: Do it.
1: I'm going to move Dominguez to the Angels for Trout. I'm going to bring up LeGrand Hay to throw 103 miles an hour as a closer. And I'm going to move Will Warren into the pen for middle relief. That's it. I'm done.
0: And that's all you need?
1: That's it.
0: Well,
1: forget about Scuba. Why are we talking about Scuba? Forget about that guy.
0: Yeah. Because he's great, and he's going to get traded. And when great players get traded, and the Yankees haven't won since 09, the conversation has to be had about the Yankees going after great players to win championships. But I don't disagree with you. And outside of the Trout thing, I think the other two things are happening. Like, they're in the process of getting LeGrand Hay to come in and be a relief pitcher. Will he be a closer? I don't know. If he's dominant, maybe they move him to closer, but he's going to come in throwing 102, 103 miles an hour and be part of the bullpen. So you and Brian Cashman think alike. You and the organization think alike on that one. And I think Will Warren's going to be a part of the bullpen as well. I think not for a while, but eventually he'll be thrown into the bullpen. And so will Clark Schmidt. And so will Weathers. Because come postseason time, assuming everybody's healthy, which, again, if they're not, you can't assume any of this because Warren would be in the rotation. But assuming health, you're looking at Schlittler, Cole, Fried, Rodon. Those are your four starters for a postseason run. Everyone else gets thrown into the bullpen. Anthony in Massapequa. What's up, Anthony?
2: Hey, Chris. Thanks for taking my call.
0: You got it, buddy. What's up?
2: So, with the Yankees, it's a little bit of a bizarre season for me. I know that they said they're running it back, but it really feels like I'm rewatching the previous year. Only starting pitching is much better this time around.
0: Right.
2: And
0: also, I don't know. Did you think last year? I mean, this year's team, the offense is doing pretty well without Judge.
2: Right. No June Swoon and all that. But I feel like I'm kind of just waiting around to see what the postseason is going to bring. Like, are they all going to be healthy?
0: No, Anthony, I hear you. I try my best not to get caught in that trap and enjoy the winning while it comes. I try my best to do that on this Father's Day. I'm about to leave you right now and go try and do that. I got Blue Chiefs Olives calling my name. It's afternoon, right? Hell yeah, it is. Everybody enjoy the day. Try not to get trapped into just, we'll see what they do in the postseason, but I think they're good enough. Everybody enjoy your weekend. Enjoy your Father's Day. For all of you fathers out there, we'll catch you Monday at 2. Thank you to Paul. We're out of here. Bye-bye. Radio 101.9 FM. The Man. WFAN,
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1: Live from Yankee Stadium in the Bronx, it is New York Yankees baseball. And this afternoon, Yankees try and keep this going and try and do it, get two in a row against the Cincinnati Reds. Last night, just a great performance. I'll name you two people. Cam Schlittler and Ben Rice did it. Cam Schlittler had a career-high 13 strikeouts in six innings. And, of course, Ben Rice just keeps hitting home runs. 2-for-4 with a home run, his 21st home run of the year. Yankees try and keep this going against Andrew Abbott today. Will Warren will take the mound. Well, we welcome you to our booth. Our producer engineer is Matt Shortis. Our associate producer is Rick Rausch. 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We've got the leadoff spot where I will be talking to the manager of the Cincinnati Reds, our friend Terry Francona, and I'll tell you who's hot and who's not, what happened on this date in Yankees history, and much more. But first, it's the Manager Show with Aaron Boone, brought to you by RWJ Barnabas Health, official radio partner of the New York Yankees. Visit rwjbh.org. Got to get back to last night because there were so many things going on. And Cam Schlittler, you said something because he was so spectacular and all those strikeouts. You said something about pitchers sometimes chase strikeouts when you get going like that. What do you look for? How does that manifest itself?
2: Yeah, I didn't want him to start feeling like, okay, I got to make the perfect pitch to get the swing and miss, as opposed to, like, let's keep getting outs here. Like, he's naturally, when his stuff is good and he's on his game, going to have that swing and miss. But I didn't want him chasing it so much to where now he's throwing more pitches and a lot of pitches just to try and get that. And I didn't sense that. But I was paying attention to it because I knew he was dialed in. I knew he felt good. I knew he was throwing the ball well. So, you know, another great performance by him, though.
1: You know, when you look at someone like Cam, when you look at Cam, he seems to be so steady on the mound, and he really doesn't show emotions, but he's got that competitive fire, the things that come out of it. How does that manifest itself? You got both, because usually you got one or the other, but he's got them both.
2: Yeah, he wants to rip your heart out there. I mean, he wants to beat you, and you know, he's definitely has that trait. I felt like last night he was feeling it early. He had some emotional outbursts, like, you know, when he finished an inning, you could see him react out there a little bit. And I think that was a result of, I know I got good stuff. I'm in a good place mechanically and with my delivery tonight. So even for him, I think he was expecting a lot from himself.
1: One of the Reds that asked me yesterday said, when did that cutter come? And I said, well, last year when he learned it in AA. And he said, he's doing that now. And he just started throwing it last year. Is that normal that somebody can perfect a pitch that quickly?
2: Probably not. But, you know, I think that's where the pitching advance and explosion and, you know, with all the cameras and different things that, you know, these guys are able to come up with pitches and understand how to throw them and learn them quicker than they have, certainly when I played, but even in the past, you know, 10 years, I think guys are capable of making adjustments, and based on how their body works, certain pitches line up effectively with different guys. So, but he has that aptitude of being able to apply things.
1: Okay, when you look at Ben Rice, I sometimes think back to that day he hit the three home runs against Boston, and then didn't have a great rest of the year, a lot of strikeouts and things. What's the difference in that kid a couple of years ago and what you're seeing now?
2: Yeah, I mean,

0: just a steady trajectory of getting better. Because even after that game, and you're right, he had that next month where he had a lot of strikeouts. But even within that, he was still kind of hitting the ball hard, wasn't really getting rewarded for it. Then obviously last year he takes a giant step and has an outstanding season, and he keeps getting better and is better this year than he was last year. And that's credit to him and his aptitude and his like desire to keep getting better, and ultimately his ability to keep getting better.
1: In the injury report kind of thing, Austin Wells, how did he come out of yesterday, and what's going to happen with him?
0: We'll circle up here. I'm not sure yet. He came out of yesterday fine, so we'll talk through that. I know he's. I think he's down there working with the hitting coach again today. He's not playing, but working on things, so we'll see.
1: Okay, and Will Warren's always under the radar. It's like between Schlittler and Warren, the two of them have so many wins between the two of them, and you're so busy concentrating on Gerrit Cole and Rodon and all that, that Warren's kind of gets under the radar, but as long as he keeps going out and pitching, it's okay, right?
0: Absolutely. He has been just such a stabilizing force for us the last couple seasons, and you know, really a guy that we rely on heavily and count on a lot. And talking about continuing to get better, he's also one of those guys that's continued to get better.
1: Okay, Aaron, thank you.
0: You bet.
1: 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We'll have more of the Nissan Yankees pregame show after this on WFAN Yankees Radio.
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5: And now it's time for Diamond Notes. The Athletics came back from a late 7-run deficit and beat the Angels 12-11 in 10 innings. The A's scored 2 runs each in the 7th, 8th, and 9th innings. Catcher Jonah Heim tied the game with a 2-run homer in the bottom of the 9th. Nick Kurtz walked a bases-loaded walk. It had got a bases-loaded walk in the bottom of the 10th to drive in the winning run. The Braves edge out Milwaukee 3-2 last night. Mauricio Dubon hit a 2-run single off of Brewers starter Jacob Mizorowski to put Atlanta ahead in the bottom of the 6th. Mike Yastrzemski added a homer an inning later for Atlanta. 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Who's Hot? The Dodgers' Mookie Betts hit a game-tying 2-run homer in the bottom of the 9th last night. He's batting .357 over his last 7. Who's not? The Guardians lost to Houston 9-3 last night. Cleveland's won just 3 of the last 10. 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Here are the leaders in batting average in the American League. No surprise here. Houston's Yordan Alvarez is hitting .324. In the National League, it's Miami's Otto Lopez, who is hitting .334. Now it's time to go inside the lines. Here is Emmanuel Barbari.
6: 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Middle game, Yankees and the Reds. Yankees looking to make it 10 wins in their last 12 games. And the run line on today's game, Yankees minus 1.5. The total runs for the game, over under 9. In another marquee matchup, great pitching matchup in Philly. Freddy Peralta for the Mets, Christopher Sanchez for Philly, and it's a Philly's favorite at minus 190 on the money line. We'll have more on the Nissan Yankees pregame show after this on WFAN Yankees Radio.
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5: 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Ben Rice went 2-for-4 with a 3-run homer last night. He's hit safely in 6 straight games. Now it's time for the leadoff spot with the Cincinnati manager, our friend Terry Francona. That's brought to you by Laborers Local 731. Feel the power. I know we're going to talk about your team, but when you see the Yankees, there's not a lot of us left, but when you think of those games and all the things that the Yankee Red Sox, what do you think of when you walk in and you see a Yankee uniform after all these years?
2: Well, I think it is how hard it is to beat them because they've run so many good players through here. You know, in the 8 years I was in Boston, to me, the games were what was so much fun because there were so many good players on both teams. I thought the antics and some of the stuff before and after got to be a bit much. But, and like, you know, Joe Torre and I used to laugh. I used to go underneath the tunnel to go say hello to him because people didn't want to see us talking out on the field. But, I mean, this is a guy that I kind of revered. I had known him since I was 8 years old. And, you know, we'd always have a hug and, you know, whether we won or lost. And I respect him to this day. But the rivalry was, and the games were so long. Like, it was like, you know, they were 4 hours, every one of them.
5: Because every pitch was so important. You know, you're just talking about Joe Torre, and I remember the day you were managing the All-Star team, and I guess you called him and you said, don't worry, I'll only use Mariano for 2 or 3 innings.
2: Yeah. I mean, we had a great relationship, and we still do, and we laugh about stuff. And like I said, I used to get really irritated when people say, well, he should be a good manager. Look at his team. He enabled those guys to be able to play baseball and just play baseball, and he eliminated all the outside noise. And to me, he was so special for that.
5: Okay, you did that too also. Let's talk about your team now. A lot of injuries. Everybody's had a lot of injuries. One of the things that I see in that clubhouse is that everybody's not saying, well, when this one comes back and this one comes back, they think there's enough talent in there that they should be playing better.
2: I agree. We can't, you know, somebody asked me the other day, do you see a light at the end of the tunnel because guys are getting healthy? I'm glad guys are getting healthy. But in the meantime, we have a job to do. And we got to compete and we got to find ways to win. And we haven't done that good enough. I love our team. I love our guys. We're struggling in a number of areas now to find consistency. And that kind of keeps me up at night.
5: When you look at, there's a lot of youth here. There's a lot of young guys here, first year, but they're all your guys. They're all drafted by you. When you look around in the talent, and not just Stewart, that's the one that's off the top of my head right now. But when you look at these guys, what is the top for some of them?
2: It's trying to get them to understand. And I get it. You know, when they first get called up, they're trying to survive. And as they get a chance to kind of be in the league, then they start to understand, well, maybe I can thrive. You know, I'm not just trying to stay here. I'm trying to find a way to help us win a game. And I think when we get to that point, it starts to get more fun for everybody.
5: When you look at your pitching, I know you had a problem in the bullpen. There is some health coming back there. But you got two really good defensive catchers there and two really guys who have been around. How did having veteran catchers really help a pitching staff?
2: Well, I mean, when we traded for Jose Trevino for a reason, and we gave up a really good bullpen arm in Cruz. But that's how much we value Jose. He's when he was gone, even though he doesn't play every day, he's a leader. He's a voice, a good voice in the clubhouse, a good voice for me. a guy go to because he's so accountable, and there's a reason we signed him to a 3-year extension.
3: I got to ask you about Cam Schlittler, because

0: You know, you've had some pretty good flamethrowers, Josh Becker, right? All those kinds of people. What did you think of Shlomo last night? He's 24.
1: Yeah, I know. And it's pretty impressive. When he got his fastballs by Bude, I remember looking at Freddie on the dugout and said, uh-oh. Because Bude's about as good fastball hitter as I've seen in a long time. And he was beating his barrel every pitch. It looks like when he lets it go, he's going to reach out and touch you. And there's not one of them that's straight. You know, one's going this way, one's going that way. It's pretty impressive.
0: Okay, Tito, great to see you, my friend. Good luck the rest
1: Thanks,
0: of the way.
1: Susan. Appreciate it.
0: The leadoff spot was also brought to you by Orland & Cohen Orthopedic Group, ranked number one in New York by Castle Connolly. 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We'll have more of the Nissan Yankees pregame show after this on WFAN Yankees Radio.
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0: And now it's time for Today in Yankees History, brought to you by Montefiore Einstein, the official hospital of the New York Yankees. On this day in 1983, Bobby Mercer retired. Mercer spent most of his 17-year career in Pinstripe. The Yankees filled his roster spot by calling up Don Mattingly from Columbus. In 2015, Willie Randolph and Mel Stottlemyre both received plaques in Monument Park. Randolph was a member of two World Series winning teams as a player and four more as a coach. And today in 2023, the Yankees beat the Mariners 3-1 at the stadium. Gerrit Cole allowed one run over 7 1/3 innings. He moved to 8-1 on the year on his way to a Cy Young. The Yankees put up all three runs in the first two innings.
6: Pitch. Swung on and hit in the air to deep right. That ball is high. It is far. It is gone. Billy McKinney hits one over the grandstand and into the bleachers. Wow, what a shot. Well, here's the skinny on McKinney. He hits a two-run home run, and the Yankees take a 3-0 lead.
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0: And a very good afternoon, everybody. And welcome to a beautiful Sunday afternoon in the Bronx. this place is going to be packed to the gills, because when I got here at 9:30, they were already lined up all the way around the block, down from gate 2 all the way to gate 4 and all the way around at 9:30, because it is Aaron Judge MVP bobblehead day, and everybody wanted to get there. So this place is just absolutely going to be slammed with people. And starting lineups are brought to you by James Hardy. Hardy Siding is America's number one brand of siding. For Terry Francona, Cincinnati Reds, Blake Dunn is in center field leading off. J.J. Bleday in left batting second. Sal Stewart is the third baseman batting third. Nathaniel Lowe is the DH batting cleanup. Spencer Steer is in first base batting fifth. Noelvi Marte is playing right field batting sixth. Matt McClain is the shortstop batting seventh. Batting eighth and catching is Jose Trevino, our old friend. And Edwin Arroyo is the second baseman, and he is batting ninth. For the Yankees, Ben Rice at first base leading off. The number two hitter is the third baseman, Ahmed Rosario. And we will give you the rest of the lineup after this. We'll be back after this on WFAN Yankees Radio.
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0: And we'll get back to the Yankees lineup. Rice leads off and is playing first base. The second batter is the third baseman, Ahmed Rosario. Paul Goldschmidt, the DH, batting third. Cody Bellinger is in center field, and he is the cleanup hitter. And today's cleanup hitter brought to you by ServPro, like it never even happened. Jason Dominguez is in right, and he is batting fifth. Jose Caballero in left field today, batting sixth. Jazz Chisholm Jr. is the second baseman, batting seventh. Anthony Volpe is the shortstop, batting eighth. And Ali Sanchez behind the plate, and he is batting ninth. The defensive alignment is sponsored by Travel Guard. 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When the Yankees take the place in the field in just a couple of seconds, it'll be Caballero, Bellinger, and Dominguez left to right in your outfield. Rosario at third, Volpe at short, Jazz at second, Rice at first. On the mound, Will Warren, who is 7-1, ERA of 3.47. Ally Sanchez behind the plate. 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Well, Andrew Abbott can be a pretty tough customer. He did get a vote or two for the Cy Young this year. 27 years old, fastball, slider, change, and curve. Almost half of his pitches are fastballs, and they are up, and he'll try and make you hit the ball, pop it up in the air. And if he throws you the change of the curve, then his ground balls are coming. 4-4, 3.95 ERA, how they deal with Mr. Abbott. 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Nick Lenz is at first. Brian Onora at second. And the third base umpire is Chris Siegel. 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
0: And we are back, and we are waiting for the umpires to come out of their tunnel. They're a little late today. And it is not ever a terrible idea to go back and revisit what happened last night. And, David, when Terry Francona and all the Reds are talking about Cam Schlittler and what he did, and I love what Aaron Boone had said to me about he was watching carefully. He didn't want him to go after strikeouts because then you throw too many pitches, and he wanted him to just get out of the inning and make it out.
4: Yeah, the was it the Guidry records, what, 18? And so I get that. I wanted to see, you know, selfishly, I wanted to see him go, but I totally get it from the manager's standpoint at this time of the season. Because you want this kid fresh for postseason, no
0: right.
4: Question about it.
0: And he is such a combination of just...
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1: He ended up going 1-for-5. That was all he would do with the bat today, but he is still productive. His 12th home run of the year. What more can you ask from Paul Goldschmidt? So his 12th is the Yankees' 113th home run on the season as a team. For every home run this season, Yankees Radio will donate $25 to Cars for Kids charity. We're donating, and you can too. Donate your car, boat, or real estate at Cars, that's Cars with a K, carsforkids.com. But the bad news is that after that Goldschmidt home run in the first inning, that would basically be all of the Yankees' offense until, you know, the game was already decided and one-sided much, much later, as the Reds would score two in the top of the third inning. Now, Sal Stewart, another second-generation Cubano out of Miami, Florida, of which there are several sprinkled around the major leagues. For example, J.C. Ascara is one of those. Miami Hialeah is just a neighborhood in the city of Miami, basically. But Sal Stewart, who had a huge day, would come up in the third inning, and the Yanks were able to get to two outs. Will Warren, one pitch away from getting out of the jam, but Sal Stewart would hit a big double into left field.
2: 1-0, and a pitch. Breaking ball, swung on, drilled to left. Going back is Caballero. Can't get it. Hits off the wall. Ricochets back. Cabby gets it back in quickly. Arroyo scores. Right behind him is Dunn, and a two-run double by Sal Stewart. What a rocket that was. And Cincinnati's taking a 2-1 lead here in the third.
1: Breakout year for Sal Stewart. So his two-run double gave the Reds the lead in the top of the third inning. We would stay that way until we got to the top of the fifth inning, and that's when I mentioned that the error on the Arroyo at-bat on a grounder to Volpe, Ben Rice could not cleanly field the throw. Now, the throw was low. Rice could not field it cleanly, and that started the floodgates for the Reds in that inning. They would get Dunn on a 6-4 force out, but the speed of Dunn, huge there, and a couple of big ABS calls today, too. But Dunn was safe. Then J.J. Bleday would double. They'd have a sacrifice fly, but who? By whom? Sal Stewart, so his third RBI of the game. But then, after a walk, to Nathaniel Lowe, Spencer Steer came to the plate, and this is the turning point of the game.
2: Down 3-1, Cincinnati on top here. His next pitch, breaking ball swung on and hit the deep left field. Going back, Caballero running out of room, looking up, it's gone. Well, we mentioned it, Steer has some pop. That's home run number 12. This is a three-run jack here. That makes it 6-1 Cincinnati.
1: So Spencer Steer and Sal Stewart providing the power. They drove in the first 9 runs of the game. They'd get one more late in the game, but it, really it was Stewart, and that Spencer Steer home run would make it a 6-run lead, a 6-1 lead with the 4 spot in the 5th inning. So Spencer Steer's 3-run homer, that's the Wendy's turning point of the game. So tune into our flagship station, WFAN, tomorrow between 10 and 11 a.m. to correctly identify the Wendy's turning point of the game. You'll have a chance to win a $100 gift card from Wendy's, all courtesy of Wendy's. Eat great, even late at Wendy's. So the turning point of the game in that 5th inning, Spencer Steer's 3-run homer, which would put the Reds out in front 6-1, and they would not look back from there. So Stewart with 6 RBIs, Steer with his 3 RBIs with 1 swing of the bat. So the Reds, who have been offensively challenged most of this season, they channeled their inner big red machine from the early to mid-70s today by scoring 10 runs, but 9 driven in by the combination of Sal Stewart and Spencer Steer. This afternoon's Heat Report is brought to you by the Chef IQ Sense, an intuitive wireless meat thermometer that makes dinner easy. Never under or overcook your chicken, fish, or meat again. I've got one in my house, and we love it. Buy yours today at chefiq.com. Will Warren, like I said, he came out blazing this afternoon, striking out the first 3 Cincinnati Reds, and it looked like he'd be on his game today. His line has 8 strikeouts in it. So the Heat Report with 8 strikeouts for Will Warren. And things would go downhill, obviously, from there. But he came out in that first inning striking out the side. And, you know, it looked like it would be a wonderful afternoon for Warren, backing up the 13 strikeouts that we saw from Cam Schlittler last night. Defensive play of the game is sponsored by Town Fair Tire. Nobody beats Town Fair Tire. Nobody. Really nothing special today. The Yankees always usually play pretty good defense, but it kind of let them down in that 5th inning with the error to Ben Rice on the low throw on the ground ball by Arroyo that Volpe made over to first base, so it kind of came back to bite him a little bit this afternoon. So that's what we've got as far as that is concerned. We will take a break, come back. We will go down and hear from Susan Waldman with her clubhouse report. There is some news that has broken here in the last couple of minutes. Susan will let you know all about it. We'll be back with that, manager Aaron Boone's comments, and much, much more. This is the Verizon Business Yankees postgame show. Verizon Business, helping small businesses make it big on WFAN Yankees Radio.
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1: 10-2, Cincinnati beats the Yankees. I'm Ricky Ricardo on the Verizon Business Yankees postgame show. Let us go down to Susan Waldman for her clubhouse report. And Susan, before anything else, we have got some news about tomorrow's starting pitcher in a Yankee roster.
3: That's exactly right. What's going to happen tomorrow? And this has been planned, and there's nothing wrong with anybody. So don't everybody get nuts here. They're moving everybody back a day, and Elmer Rodriguez is going to come up from Scranton today, and he is going to pitch tomorrow because there's no days off. They don't want everybody, particularly Cole and Rodon, going three times through on regular rest. On 5 days rest. So Elmo will come up tomorrow. He will pitch tomorrow. Jake Bird has been optioned to Scranton. He will pitch. So everyone, they'll just move everybody back. So first day in Detroit will be Garrett, et cetera, and they'll go what was supposed to happen here. But they're inserting something. I think it's a really smart idea. You got guys coming back from injuries, and usually there's a day off in there. There isn't this time. So right. It's going to be on 6 days rest for everybody.
1: So if there's a time and place to do it, it's against this team and here at home.
3: Absolutely.
1: Tomorrow afternoon.
3: Absolutely. Yeah,
1: before heading out on a 7-day road trip. Do we know anything about Austin Wells? I know his name came up in pregame today.
3: Yeah, he is going to be back tomorrow. They have not made a move. They have not said what is going to happen or if it's going to happen, but I expect him to be back tomorrow. So it means that one of the catchers will go down. I would imagine it would be JC because of the left hand and the right hand, right, which they want to do, which is too bad. I mean, it just is. You know, there's just too many.
1: Yeah.
3: The same kind of catcher, and I would imagine that's what's going to happen. They have not made any announcement, but I totally expect Austin Wells to be back tomorrow.
1: I agree with you. That was the original move made a couple of weeks ago, anyway, before Wells went on the IL. Will Warren came out in that first inning, Susan, looked like was going to have one of his better days.
3: Yeah, he did indeed, Ricky, and it's kind of interesting to listen to him. He came out and he said the first couple of innings I was aggressive and I was on the attack, and then I started to get in trouble and I couldn't do it. He thinks maybe it was a little mental thing. He tried to be too careful, but this is something that he has got to get through, because when he has problems, it's the same problem all the time, is that he tries to, he'll get 0-1, even 0-2, and then ball 1, ball 2, and non-competitive pitches, they call it. And then the guy gets right back in it, and then you get too careful with that pitch because all of a sudden it's 3-2, or all of a sudden I'm trying to make the more perfect pitch, and all of a sudden the ball is someplace where it shouldn't be.
1: And as good as Goldschmidt was last night at first base with scoops, that error, the throw from Volpe, Rice couldn't field it cleanly to open up the fifth inning. That just opened up the floodgates against him.
3: It did. I still have problems with who got the error, but the ball was on the ground. But it's not. And Ben Rice is because errors. I still remember years and years ago. And I keep thinking about this every time somebody makes an error now and then something bad happens after that. I remember Jim Abbott. We were in Seattle. I mean, this is a long time ago. This is, 92, 93 with Jim Abbott? Mm-hmm. And I remember he made an error and then gave up a home run. And there were two outs when it happened. And I remember saying to him, oh, I'm sorry, that error shouldn't have happened. And he looked me straight in the face and he said, that didn't mean I had to give up a home run. And he was angry at himself for doing that. And that was, and I keep thinking about that. You can get four outs. You can pitch through it.
1: Right.
3: And yes, there's an error. That doesn't mean the next,

0: have to give up a home run.
1: Right. The roof didn't have to cave in.
0: It did not.
1: After the error.
0: They did have a few chances, and Aaron Boone talking about that. Well, let me see what he said about Warren. Boone said about Warren, the first two innings or so were electric, and he said the ball was coming out of his hand great, and he said the four-seamer and the two-seamer, and then they started to pressure him, and things got away from him. They got it getting, Steer obviously had a really good swing on that.
1: Mm-hmm.
0: That's what happened. That's pretty much what he was saying. But the stuff was there. Warren thought his stuff was okay. Let's put it that way.
1: There was a couple of interesting ABS challenges today that changed the course of some at-bats today, Susan. And then Max Schumann, the last thing I want to bring up. Schumann, on his record, he did not give up a run in that inning of
0: one. No, he did not. We asked Aaron Boone how that happened, and he said, well, it was kind of chaos. It wasn't as well thought out as you might think, and it just looked like that. Now, I was just talking to Jason Dominguez, because the throw that he made that that went to third, and everybody said he should have thrown a second because he thought he could have it. He would have gotten the runner at second. He said he was trying to throw to second and overthrew him. So
1: right.
0: He absolutely said that's exactly. He said, I was trying to throw to second base. I knew where to throw it. I didn't throw to third. I just overthrew it. He just made a mistake. And that is because everyone I know was talking about how, you know, he threw to third. I didn't think he had a chance at second, but Boone thought he did. But he was trying to go to second. He didn't misread it at all. He just made a mistake.
1: So to make this a successful homestand, Susan, they have to win. You don't want to play 500 at home. This team has been much better than that. But a big rubber match tomorrow afternoon.
0: Yeah, it is, with a kid that has good stuff, he's shown a couple of flashes. We've seen him twice now, shown a couple of flashes of good stuff, and we'll see what he can do against this. And you're right, a very young team that going up against tomorrow, and maybe he'll have better luck third time. I thought he was nervous the first time. You know, he really was, and was just so, he was walking around looking up and knew where he was. And so maybe the third time around, he did say when he went down, I talked to him before he got sent down last time, he said, I know what I have to work on. And one of the things he has to work on is throwing strikes. So we'll see tomorrow if Elmer Rodriguez can come up here and throw strikes.
1: We will see you on a Father's Day Sunday tomorrow.
0: Okay, Ricky.
1: That's Susan Waldman. Her clubhouse report is brought to you by the New York Lottery. Gambling problem? Call 1-877-8-HOPE-NY or text Hope NY for the New York Lottery. All right, she mentioned Aaron Boone's comments. We will hear from the Yankee manager coming up next. We'll have the scoreboard for you and much, much more on the Verizon Business Yankees postgame show. 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
5: Back on the Verizon Business Yankees postgame show as the Cincinnati Reds even the series up at a game apiece with a 10-2 victory over the Yankees, let us hear the comments of the Yankee skipper Aaron Boone. 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
6: Aaron, Will Warren struck out the side in the first, started really well. What did you see after that?
7: I thought the first two innings was electric, you know, and just how it was coming out, using both sides of the plate, four and two seam. And then they pressured him a little bit. Made a couple of mistakes in there. We don't make a play, and they take advantage of that, and they hit the long ball against him. Steer looked like he put a good swing on a pitch, maybe close to him up in the zone. Just got away a little bit.
6: Dominguez made that shoestring catch in the third.
7: Yeah.
6: Do you think he had Arroyo off second there?
7: I think he might have. I haven't looked at the replay, but in real time, I thought he might have had a shot.
6: And with Abbott, you have the Goldschmidt home run, and he's back up with the bases loaded in the fifth. In between, what made him tough to break through against?
7: Yeah, I thought he did a good job. I thought against our lefties, he was initially really tough. I thought his fastball looked like it had some play to it. Like, you know, he appears like kind of crafty and stuff, but I thought the four seam had some ride to it. And he did a good job of mixing it in off of the secondary stuff. So he could slow you down and then pop you. So he was tough. But we had a couple chances there to crawl right back in the game and just couldn't punch through with a hit. When we had some traffic.
8: Clap and Dan.
9: Aaron, just out of curiosity, when a game has gotten away from you like today, how do you decide who throws that ninth inning? Just spontaneous?
7: Yeah, it's a little less organized than you might think. It's like, shoot, get going. If this gets to a certain point, I don't know that we've done it this year yet. Maybe. Yeah, so, there's some years where a guy emerges and he's just kind of the guy. I thought Chu did a good job with it, especially after walking the first guy. But he felt like he was the logical choice today.
8: Dan.
10: Caballero's been picked off second a couple of times this year. Is there something about his approach that you want him to maybe? I know you like the aggressiveness and all that.
7: Well, there with two outs, I mean, that's a two outs got to be certainty there. You know, like, to me, that's way different than the one a couple nights ago when we're one out. You know, we're looking to steal the base if we can and we get caught on an inside move. That's going to happen from time to time. This one where, you know, it's two outs, you're and by no means am I a shut it down, like, we can't steal third, but there's got to be some certainty there, and that's one that should not happen.
10: And the Dominguez throw, do you know if he was throwing to second or third?
7: I think he was throwing to third. I think just running as hard as he was in the shoestring, I don't think he could feel, you know, where that runner was off the bag.
10: Watching a guy kind of learn it on the fly here in the majors, is that tough to put him in that position?
7: Not tough to put him in the position, but, you know, that's, you know, one of those things that experience is going to help you with. You know, sometimes there are plays where you're sold out and you're blinded and you don't know. But I think experience will tell you kind of what the runners are doing a little bit too. but doesn't make me reluctant to play Jason, no.
8: Booney, oh yeah. Joe.
11: Do you think any of your, and it really would be Warren or Weathers, feel any pressure of, you have a lot of starters when you're fully healthy, to be trying to do something to keep going?
7: I don't. Actually, I don't at all. You know, I think Will goes out there with the expectation that he's going to dominate you and beat you up. And when he doesn't, you know, he gets frustrated with that. But I don't think he feels that at all. I think he's – and then maybe similar but different with Weathers, you know. And Weathers has done the bullpen thing before. So, you know, on some level there's any realization that that could come into play at some point, but I don't think there's any – I don't at all think there's any thought in that.
8: Booney, rotation.
7: Oh, yeah. Elmer Rodriguez will start tomorrow. Nothing other than just this long stretch, just giving all our starters an extra day. So everyone else will bump back a day. So I think Garrett goes first day in Detroit. But it's something we've been kicking around the last few days and decided to do with just the stretch of whatever, 16 in a row, 20, like not having them go on 5 days, you know, three times in a row. Yeah, we optioned Bird after the game.
8: Brian.
12: I know you said it's not health, but how do you feel Garrett has held up here so far?
7: Really well. Yeah, I think he's recovered well too. So, but you know, we also want to play the long game with all these guys. You know, obviously Carlos coming back, younger guys in the rotation that have logged a lot of innings. Feel like they're all in a good spot, but you know, want to be mindful of this as we, you know, go through the summer with a long stretch here.
8: Thank you, Aaron.
7: No, Brendan.
13: Oh, I'm sorry. Thank you. I was just going to ask you what you thought of Elmer so far.
7: Should, you know, he's come up, he's had some bumps, but I feel like he's managed it well. He hasn't, you know, he's shown some poise out there in some moments where it's had chances to get away for us. So, yeah, excited to see him go at it tomorrow and hopefully give us a good outing.
5: Yankee manager Aaron Boone, courtesy of the Yes Network. Interesting that they've been tossing it around, giving the pitchers an extra day, and they make the decision to do that. So Elmer Rodriguez tomorrow to wrap up this series. That means Cam Schlittler won't go until Thursday in Boston, so he'll pitch in front of his hometown folks and family and friends again in Massachusetts on Thursday night. Originally, we would have been in the rotation for Wednesday night against Tarek Skubal, probably in Detroit, but with this move, he will pitch again in his home state. All right, you think you got the post game to make the post game? Reach out to us. Let us know what you think. At WFAN 660 on X, Hector PR1 says, Elmer Rodriguez, third time's a charm. Hopefully the youngster can really show what he's got tomorrow afternoon. I happen to agree with you. Rodriguez 0-1 with a 4.15 ERA. It'll be his fourth start on the major league level. So reach out to us with your post game reaction on at WFAN 660 on X. Final pitching line for Will Warren and his strikeout total. Warren went 5 2/3, 8 hits, 6 runs. Only 2 of the 6 were earned. That error really hurt him in the 5th inning, but as Susan said, he, you know, doesn't mean you shouldn't pitch out of it. A couple of walks, 8 strikeouts, 90 pitches, 61 were strikes for Will Warren. The strikeout total, which is brought to you by Meineke Car Care Centers, trust your keys with Meineke, 8 for Warren and 2 for the relievers. You had Tim Hill, Jake Bird, who's been sent down, Ryan Yarbrough, who had some struggles today, and of all people, Max Schumann pitched the 9th inning, didn't get any strikeouts, but they didn't score any runs off of him either. So in total, 10 strikeouts, the strikeout total brought to you by Meineke Car Care Centers. We will take a break. We'll come back, take a quick glance at the scoreboard. The Rays are playing down in St. Pete. They had a 4:05 first pitch down in Florida. So we'll take a look at what's happening within the American League East and let you know the big matchups for tonight. Scoreboard coming up next and much, much more. We'll have the pitching matchup for the rubber game tomorrow right here on the Verizon Business Yankees postgame show. Verizon Business, helping small businesses make it big on WFAN Yankees Radio.
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5: On the Verizon Business Yankees postgame show, the Yankees lose 10-2 to the Cincinnati Reds. The series is evened up at a game apiece. Father's Day tomorrow will feature the rubber match in the final game of the homestand. Let's check the scoreboard. 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They're playing at the Trop down in St. Pete this afternoon. The Tampa Bay Rays and the Washington Nationals are tied up at 2 apiece as they play the bottom of the third inning. A home run there by C.J. Abrams, number 16 already for Abrams. We'll see that young, talented Nationals team and the Rays on the early road trip in July. As a matter of fact, back-to-back, the Yankees will be in Tampa, followed up by a weekend in Washington right before the All-Star break. So the Yankees will see both of those teams coming up in the next few weeks before the All-Star break. At Wrigley Field in Chicago, what a battle this afternoon. The Cubs had a 5-0 lead on the Blue Jays. Toronto scored 3 in the 7th, 5 more in the 8th. Took an 8-5 lead. The Cubs have come back with a run at the bottom of the 8th. They are now in the 9th inning at Wrigley. Toronto with an 8-6 lead. The wind must be blowing out in Chicago against the Cubs on the north side. Tonight, the Mets are back in action. They'll take on the Philadelphia Phillies. That series interrupted by a day because of some World Cup soccer action that they had in South Philadelphia last night. So they will finish that three-game series with two night games tonight and the Sunday nighter tomorrow, Mets at the Phillies. And as far as the other two teams in the AL East, Boston at Seattle on the West Coast tonight, and the Baltimore Orioles against the Los Angeles Dodgers, also a 10-10 start late out west. That is the scoreboard. We will come back with the pitching matchup for tomorrow. There's been a change. If you're just joining us, it was going to be Gerrit Cole. We'll tell you all about it. So we'll have tomorrow's pitching matchup. We'll get you ready for the rubber game of this series and the final game of the homestand coming up next. This is the Verizon Business Yankees postgame show. Verizon Business, helping small businesses make it big on WFAN Yankees Radio.
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5: It started out well. Aaron Boone even came out with Wayman Jordan, a running back from USC, his alma mater. So Trojans were on the field before the game. Everybody got their Aaron Judge bobblehead, the MVP bobblehead. We had 46,089 this afternoon, but the Cincinnati Reds beat the Yankees 10-2. 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It'll be Elmer Rodriguez instead of Garrett Cole. They moved everyone back a day, so Rodriguez, 0-1. His third time up the majors this year, his ERA is 4.15. It'll be his fourth start as Jake Bird was sent down. So Rodriguez will take on the hard-throwing right-hander Chase Burns. This is a special talent, this young man, Chase Burns. He's got a record of 8-1 and an ERA of 2.01. The next game, Game Time 135, is brought to you by Nielsen Dodge. 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That next game tomorrow, Sunday on Father's Day, to wrap up the homestand, the rubber game of the series, all starts at 1:35. Our coverage pregame with Susan Waldman at 12:55. So for Matt Shortis, our producer-director here in the booth, Paulie Rosenberg, El Pegamento, the glue, back at WFAN, and for Susan Waldman and Dave Sims, and for Emmanuel Barbari, I'm Ricky Ricardo. Once again, the final score this afternoon, the Cincinnati Reds 10 and the New York Yankees 2. We'll see you tomorrow. This has been the Verizon Business Yankees Postgame Show on WFAN Yankees Radio.
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4: 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We'll get into everything. We'll talk about Thursday of relive. That magical moment, and you can still feel the city buzzing, and we'll get into a ton of that World Cup fever. Maybe we'll talk a little bit Mets, but we have to start with the Yankees. And I can already feel, and I'm not going to sit here and sugarcoat it, but I'm also not going to sit here and overreact to a game. You know, on a Saturday, they get blown out. The loss counts the same as any other loss. The Yankees are in a very curious position right now, where they are not in trouble. They are not in trouble in the American League. This is not a knock on them. It is not something to, bash them. And I do think they are the best team in the American League, one of the three or four best teams in all of baseball. But right now they are in a situation where you do have guys hitting, Bellinger, Goldschmidt, and Rice. And Bellinger and Rice have hit basically all year. But you're sitting in a situation where you need guys to prove, while Judge is out, that they are going to step up when it matters most. And again, not overreacting to just this loss, and not saying that it's a major concern, but for this team to achieve the ultimate goal, they're going to need someone other than Bellinger, Rice, and Judge when healthy. And you have to bank on him being able to come back and really get into the mix of things rather quickly. And I'm not really worried about that, but you need somebody else to step up in this lineup. And, I feel like, at times, I thought Jazz might turn a corner. And he hasn't. The pop is still there, but there's just not enough. And Paul Goldschmidt, over the last 15 games, his last 12 games to be exact, 15 days, he's got a 999. He's got 1,000 OPS, essentially. A one-dotter, as Big Mac likes to call him. And I think it's okay to say that you are encouraged by that, but I need to see that continue because I don't know. Volpe has done well in a smaller sample size, but I don't know if this lineup is going to be top-heavy postseason time. And in order for them to win the ultimate goal, they're going to have to do this 1-9. And yes, if Austin Wells comes back and you know, your catcher is the one weak spot in your lineup, you live with that. But right now, you know, the bottom of that lineup is an automatic out. And it's been back and forth with guys. I have hope that somebody like Dominguez, you know, continues to hit like he has. I know Spencer Jones has struggled at times and, you know, striking out a lot, not really seeing the ball well. He does look the part. I'm not really concerned about him long term, but we're talking about 2026. And I'm not worried about their pitching staff, and I think they will make a, you know, smaller moves for that bullpen to really shore it up. They're not going to take a huge swing. But that also means they're not going to take a huge swing at the lineup, and I also don't know if that piece is out there. When you look at, you know, speaking, you know, specifically about the American League, you have 1, 2, 3, 4, 5 teams out of the wild card picture, 3.5 back or less. In the National League, that grows even more. So who exactly is blowing it up and sending you a major piece to, you know, ultimately help you achieve that goal? And when it comes to, I don't really want to see the Yankees blow it up and go get a starting pitcher. I've heard the Tyreek Skubal stuff. They're also, the Tigers, when you look at it, they're only 6 games back. So yes, they may look to rebuild because they may see the writing on the wall, but you cannot guarantee that somebody is going to just blow it up and send you a star. You're going to have to get better on the margins. And I also don't want to see the Yankees blow it up to get a rental. I think this team is good enough to win, but they need guys on the roster who have played better in the past to do it now. Jazz needs to do it now. When Trent Grisham gets back, he needs to, you know, step in and do something. Hopefully Jason Dominguez can finally stay healthy because I do think he can hit on the big league level. His health is always the question. Paul Goldschmidt, even if it turns into more of a platoon role when Judge is back, you do want to see him carry this all the way into August and September, not just early July and late June. So I'm not worried about them regular season wise. I'm not telling you to panic, but this is just where this team has been. I think the starting pitching is as good as it's been in 10, 15 years. Since they last won a World Series, this starting pitching is as good as it's been. I know you had a poor start today, but Elmer Rodriguez starting tomorrow, if you didn't see that news. And they're going to push everyone back a day, which is the benefit of having such a deep starting rotation. And you know, Jake Bird getting optioned. You have so many starters on the roster, on the 40-man roster, that you can do something like that. That's why I don't want to see them go out and get a Skubal. I'd rather see them go out and make solid moves for the bullpen, maybe bring in a third baseman or a depth piece. You know, we remember in 2009, they went out and got guys like Eric Hinsky. Eric Hinsky was not an everyday player. Eric Hinsky was a guy that they needed to add depth to this team. But they're going to need someone to show it now. Goldschmidt has been great in this, you know, increased playing time since Judge has gotten hurt. And Ben Rice and Cody Bellinger have been reliable all year. I like Caballero. I think Volpe deserves a lot of credit. He's played better. Obviously, you know, when you're looking at the sample size of guys like Goldschmidt, Rice, and Bellinger, that's 50 at-bats. For the other ones, it's more 30, 32 at-bats. But it's still something. But they're going to have to continue to do that. Otherwise, you cannot have displays like they've had multiple times since Judge got hurt in the postseason. Because Judge is going to come back, and even with him, everyone is going to need to step up to win a World Series. and I see the concerns about the bullpen. I'm not that concerned about the bullpen. I think they could get by making minor moves to affect the middle relief, to affect those, you know, those sixth and seventh inning. I don't know if they're going to be able to, you know, you see the stuff about Chapman and him wanting an apology. Is that worth the headache? Do you want to have to negotiate, you know, with that kind of player who doesn't, you know, seem like he really wants to come back? And you're going to have to give up a pretty piece for that. Offensively, I think if you're looking at the market as a whole, I think it's more reasonable to think you could get a guy who can play in a platoon situation at third base, can fill in at the, you know, whatever the position is. I think it's more like logical to think you could get a guy that's going to be an impact player in that aspect, where you're not going to have to, you know, think you're getting a star, but they are going to still need people to step up offensively. And this is not to feed into the negative Yankee fan. And, you know, we're going to get calls about Boone. We're going to get calls about Cashman. I'm not sitting here telling you to be alarmed, but I do think it's something to watch, because Judge is still a long ways away. Judge is still probably not going to be back. I saw the report. Let me see what they last had it as. On June 12th, this is from June 12th, so obviously over a week ago. You know, it's rest and recovery, and he's going to, this was, again, still going to be evaluated again in 4 to 6 weeks. So somewhere those first 2 weeks of July. Then they're going to make the decision on him. If it's the first week of July, awesome. He's probably going to need a few weeks, simulated games, then a rehab stint, and then he'll be back. So the earliest I think we're like realistically getting Judge is early August. I would expect more late August for Judge. In that time frame, they're going to need guys to step up. They are going to finish with one, you know, after the Jose Ramirez injury to Cleveland, the Rays and the Yankees, one of those teams is going to be the one seed in the American League. I think it'll be the Yankees, even with the injuries. You know, you'll get Grisham back. I think they're going to get back Austin Wells very soon. Boone said today that he expects his return tomorrow or the day after. So if he's coming back, you're going to get other pieces back. And I think Wells is more a defensive piece. It's not somebody who's going to change the offense. So they need somebody to step up in this window of no Aaron Judge. Again, to the negative Yankee fan, this is not to alarm you. This is not to trigger you. It's just the reality. Because you're going to get to a point where they may breeze through the American League. Even if they don't hit at a high level, they may breeze through the American League. And that's not me being arrogant, even not as a Yankee fan. That's not me being arrogant for the Yankees. I think that's just the state of the American League right now. So they have time. But you do not want to get into the pennant race and you're fighting with Tampa, or you win that number one seed, and then you're looking at, you know, you're in the second round, played in that divisional series, you get through and you're not too confident in the offense. And then when you do get to the World Series, you're facing one of these big dogs, whether it's the Dodgers, the Braves. I'm assuming it's going to be one of those two. I just feel like there's a huge gap between them and the rest of the National League. And those two teams can hit. The Yankees could pitch with anyone. The Yankees have the best starting rotation in all of baseball, in my opinion. Not just their five guys, but what they can do if a guy needs a day, if a guy gets hurt. They are deep at starting pitcher. And as a whole pitching staff, I think they have one of the three best pitching staffs in all of baseball. Offensively, even with Judge, they are very good offense. And I am not overly concerned about it, but somebody is going to have to step up. Goldschmidt will have to, you know, sustain this. Volpe and Caballero will have to sustain this, but guys like Volpe and Caballero are not going to drive an offense for a week or two. Jazz is going to have to play better. Cashman is going to have to make a move. And it's not going to be a move that you guys get excited about, but he's going to have to make a move. They cannot get to October and battle it out 1-0, 2-1 every single night. They're going to have games like that. They have the pitching to sustain that. Do they have the offense? 888-808-1019. I got you all the way till 10 o'clock till the great Gordon Damer. We'll get into this. We'll relive a beautiful day, not just for the Knicks, but for all of New York City on Thursday. You know, we'll jump into the Mets. First pitch is about 7:10 tonight against the Phillies. We'll talk a little World Cup, too. We got a lot to get to right here on The Fan. Anthony Gallo, back after this.
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3: 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The Knicks are champions. For everything orange and blue, keep it right here on The Fan.
4: Oh, that's right. Anthony Gallo on The Fan. I'm sorry, every time I hear the Knicks, you know, the promos, whatever it is, I think I've ingested about 70,000, and I don't even think I'm overestimating, just Knicks content, whether it's people's videos or just over the last few weeks, and then since they clinched, it's just every day, on the toilet, on the train, I'm just out here, swiping away, and it's all positives, orange and blue skies, this city's still buzzing. 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But, you know, I'm a pro, and I read at a fourth grade level, but I, right there, bang, nailed it.
30: Throwing everybody under the bus here, huh?
4: Well, I get thrown under the bus all the time. Nobody's getting
30: always comes
4: under the
30: back
4: bus.
30: To you. It's always comes back to you.
4: Look who's talking over here. Whale tail, locked in. Thanks to Paul Rosenberg.
30: Well, fall. Not well, fall.
4: 888-808-1019. Is the Yankees offense concerning to you? Is there something else that concerns you more? And I'm not sitting here sounding the alarm. The Yankees are going to be fine. But it's not about being fine. It's about winning a World Series. And yes, they can compete with the team they have right now. But you should not leave any stones unturned. Unturned. Whatever. Is that the saying? It's going to be another, you know, idiots and idioms. And they have to try and improve this offense. Again, think back to 2009. I know that was a little bit deeper of a lineup, but they did not go out there and swing for the fences. They went out and got guys like Eric Hinsky. I'm going to bring up that deadline right now, actually, before we go to your calls. They went out, they acquired... was it Jerry Harrison? Here we go. Trade deadline report card. I know they brought in Eric Hinsky. He's always the one that my brain first goes to. They gave him a C here. So they went out, got Harrison, as I guess Brett Gardner had gotten hurt at that point. But the point is, they're not going to go and swing for the fences and bring in, you know, not going out and getting Mike Trout. They're not going out and bringing in whatever, you know, major piece that you want, but they could still do the job they need to do. They could still handle business and get themselves in the best position to win a World Series. I truly believe that the team has the majority of what it needs, but you cannot go into the postseason and just hope that Judge, Rice, and Bellinger are going to carry the offense. They're going to need other people. I think it's a great sign with Paul Goldschmidt's been their best hitter over the last 15 days. He might be their best hitter since Judge has gotten hurt. I don't know what the exact time frame is for that. And then when you think about Volpe's played really well, and Yankee fans are never going to give him credit, but he's played well. Caballero came back from his injury. He's been fine, a little shaky at first, but he's been fine. They have done the things necessary in this short period, but they're going to have to continue to make those moves. Yeah, here it is. Jerry Hairston, Eric Kinski was a guy they got. They traded for him in June. All right, so that's where I think I conflated it. And they brought in a Jerry Hairston. And those are not swing for the fences moves. They obviously added, I think they still had the waiver deadline back then as well, where it was like August, you could still go out and get a guy that wasn't on a 40-man roster or whatever it was. And then again, we'll get to your calls in a second. If you haven't saw, they are optioning Jake Bird, bringing up Elmer Rodriguez, and they're going to push back everybody. It's going to give Garrett Cole an extra day of rest. It's going to give everyone essentially an extra day of rest. And to play in further into my point that I am not really worried about the rotation, regardless of what happened with Will Warren today. They are 12-13, that's including today, with Will Warren starts. So he has not been a major issue. The Yankees rotation has not been anything to be concerned with. And it's healthy now. Cam Schlittler put together an incredible performance on Friday night. They are 9-2 over their last 11 games. Or I guess it's now 9-3 over the last 12 games. That was going into today. This team is going to be fine. My concerns are not, oh, this is the end of the world. They also optioned J.C. Ascara to AAA to bring up Austin Wells. That was the other move I forgot as well. But this is not to have Yankee fans losing their mind. You're still a World Series contender, but you cannot settle, and this is for Cashman, he can't settle at the deadline. They have to make moves, even if it's just to improve the margins. 888-808-1019. I see your calls. You know, we got to get these spots in. We'll come back. We will lock into the calls. We'll talk Yankees. Relive Thursday. All that right here on The Fan.
3: To win a title for New York is the stuff of legends.
5: I think we see Willis coming out.
19: Here he comes right now. 6'10" from Grambling. The captain of the Knicks, the most valuable player of the NBA.
3: Legacies are cemented in history.
19: We have a new NBA champion.
3: It takes talent.
19: Frazier has it. The Busher. The Frazier.
3: It takes toughness.
20: And the New York Knicks have won this basketball game, and they have won the NBA championship.
3: It takes resilience.
21: Johnson gets it, fires up a three. Shot no good. The chip is gone. It's gone. It's gone. OG Allen Moby.
3: It takes heart.
21: Knicks fans, this is not a dream. Your long, long wait has ended. Go ahead and cry. After 53 years, the Knicks are finally NBA champions once again.
3: WFAN congratulates your 2026 NBA champion, New York.
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13: I hate this guy, Rosenberg. I seriously hate this dude so much. He's a Bulls fan. He just infects the station with terribly timed insults. I hate him. I genuinely do. 888-808-1019. Get out of here. Let Connor Green, lifelong Knicks fan since 2026, hop in on the board here. You know, this is just ruining the vibes. Genius, Paul Rosenberg. I regret those words. Paul Rosenberg is our

0: another set of words I regret. But, you know, thank you, Paul. You know, you've done damage now. You ruined my day. 888-808-1019. He just got me locked in on Whale Fall, whatever that movie is. Kid gets swallowed by a sperm whale. I'm locked in. Talking Yankees, let's get to your calls. 888-808-1019. For those of you that care, Germany comes back, beats the Ivory Coast in a barn burner. Two late goals, and Ivory Coast is going to be kicking themselves after that one. You know, Germany just, you know, set themselves up to lose to America. It's our sport now. 888-808-1019. I'm sure that'll go over great. Mike in Clark. What's up, Mike? You kick it off, bud. What's going on?
1: Hey, Anthony. How you doing?
0: I'm good, man. How are you?
1: Two words. Ryan Jeffers. That's who the Yankees need to target. They're desperate for a right-handed hitting.
0: And he's having a good year, too.
1: I know he's injured. I know he's injured. He's got the hammy. He should be back mid-July. I think he was hitting 295, 7 home runs, 30 RBIs when he got hurt. He's a free agent. I know he's a rental, but that's the guy. I know they got the kids that can come up for the bullpen. I know Freed comes back. Maybe they move a Weathers or a Warren back to the bullpen. And I trust Cashman will do something. We'll get the bullpen right. I do. I do trust Cashman on the bullpen. Ryan Jeffers is the guy.
0: I'll tell you this much. Even if, like, you know, you go a bunch of different ways with it, that's the level of player they need to be chasing, though. And, you know, I haven't really thought about him much because of the injury, but I guess if they did go after him and they wanted to bring him in, it's a low-risk, high-reward type of guy, because they're not going to have to give up a lot. But that's the level of player they're going to have to chase. They're not going after, you know, an all-star. They're not going to go chase somebody who, you know, is a multi-time all-star, you know, Mike Trout level player. He's just the first guy I could think of because he's on such a bad team.
1: And I saw somewhere that somebody mentioned Christian Vasquez. I'm not saying I wouldn't want him on the team, but, you know, he's an ex-Red Sox. He's an ex-Astro, or he's right. Not the Astros. You know, that's the guy. That would be the next guy. So I think Ryan Jeffers. I think that's the big one.
0: And he's having a good year. It's not a bad idea. And thanks for the call, Mike. It's not. The teams that right now, if you're looking at, you know, obviously we're still a month away and some change from the deadline. The Angels completely out of it. But even like when you look at, I get it. There's a ton of teams ahead of them. But if you're the Red Sox, the Royals, the Tigers, they're not going to blow it up right now. They are going to ride this thing out to the deadline, and they all sit. Red Sox and Royals are 6.5 back. The Tigers are 6 back. Why would they blow it up right now if a week of good baseball and they could be 3, you know, 2 games back, depending on how things fall? Like, that's the thing with the wild card since the change. When you look at the National League, I would say the Rockies and the Giants, the Mets are 5.5 back. As much as we clown them and how, you know, a lot of us, I'm a Mets fan. I watch every night hoping they can chip away at that lead. I think the season's over, but, you know, I watch with, you know, I'm basically, you know, smoking opium at this point. Like, and that team, there was an H in that word, too, for those of you that didn't hear it. That team is not blowing it up. The Giants are 8.5 back. The Rockies are 11 back. There's really, right now, only 3 teams that would even think about making trades in the moment. Then you have to think about when you get to the deadline, you know, you're going to need teams to really bottom out or fall out of it. You're going to need the Red Sox or the Royals to get to 8-9 games back. You're going to need the Mets. Maybe the Mets could be an option. You're going to need the Mets to fall to, you know, 8 or 9 games back before we actually see them. And who do you want from the Mets anyway? But I'm just trying to paint a picture. There's not a lot of people available. The Giants have some interesting pieces because they do have some guys on that team that you could, you know, like a Devers. You could buy low on a Devers right now. I don't know. Actually, I don't even know. He might be having a good season. I'm not going to act like, yeah, he's hit 240. Like, it's not like he is the Rafael Devers of old, his 750 OPS. You could buy low on him, but then Cashman has to decide if he wants to have that contract on the books. And here's another thing to think about, and Yankee fans aren't going to like to hear this, but there's a potential work stoppage. There's a potential salary cap coming. If you're going to go and trade for Rafael Devers, you are now going to have to, you know, you're hurting yourself maybe next year. And I do think there are going to be a lot of teams that are weary of bringing in. I think the rentals may have more value right now than the Devers and the Mike Trouts of the world because of what their contracts mean. That's what you're going to have to think about. I actually don't even know. What is Mike Trout's contract? I'm sure he still has a few years left on that one. So it runs through a few years. It runs through 2030. So, like, are teams going to be willing to go after guys that have contracts that are, you know, $30, $40 million leading into, you know, Devers' contract runs till 2033. And he's making, how much is he making per year? He's making $28.5 million after this year until 2033. Are teams with a potential salary cap, and I don't know how they're going to grandfather teams in. You know, the Mets might have to, you know, trot out, you know, Connor Green and Paul Rosenberg next year to fill a roster underneath the salary cap. How are they going to operate? And I think of Jeffers, like we just heard. That's a guy who might be an option. You know, the catching is a position they could upgrade. I just view the position as, you know, there's very few catchers that offensively impact teams over 162 games. Jeffers has been good. He's also, it was a small sample size. He was off to a hot start. He got hurt in May. When you think about, you know, Cal Raleigh, who has struggled this year, like, and he may even be hurt if I remember correctly, but that is a position that I don't look to for offense. The goal is to get better everywhere else. And if your 8 and 9 hitters are purely like great defenders, like, then you can live with that if your 7 other hitters are hitting and they're clicking. And that's where the Yankees have to get to. I really think if you want to win the World Series, you don't have to have, you know, super productive players, but you have to have guys that go out there and give you major league at-bats 1 through 8 every single night. And you can live with the one position, whether it's catcher, whether it's third base or shortstop. You can live with that one position that is purely a defensive guy. 888-808-1019. Roscoe in Brooklyn. What's going on, Roscoe?
2: Gallo, real quick. Like, I mean, I don't know what's going on with next year, but like right now, like, why we don't call up Trout and be like, yo, like, Ohtani left. You see what he did? He got rings. Yeah. Like, you're never gonna win a ring in Anaheim, California, wherever the hell you play for.
0: Yeah. But Roscoe, like,
2: they
0: have to have the pieces to trade for him, which I think they do. I know you said that you don't know what's going to happen next year, but it is a thing. Like, and I don't know if that's necessarily what's holding back, let's say, the Yankees or the Braves or whoever's going to go and chase. The Phillies could be in on Trout if he was available. And we don't even know if he's available. But
2: the only reason I mentioned this, Butch, because, like you said, like, they're done. Like, their season's over.
0: Yes, but like, here's the Trout thing is, too. They can't just call Trout and be like, hey, come to the Yankees. They have to call the Angels.
2: Maybe Trout listening to me right now. Yo, Trout, drop whatever's going on. Come to the dark side. Let's make this happen. Like,
0: but also,
2: I don't get it,
0: Roscoe, it does. You do have to think about this. And we don't know what's going to happen next year. But a lot of these owners, including both owners in town, are in favor of a salary cap. What is that salary cap going to look for? And I think he got cut off, but great call, Roscoe. And it's not a bad thought. And if this was 2 years ago, maybe it's an even more realistic thought. But what is next year going to look like? Are teams going to want to go? That's why, like, the Yankees don't need to trade for Skubal. But that's why Skubal could get moved, because he's a rental. Freddie Peralta could get moved because he's a rental. You know, all these other guys that are rentals, it feels more likely they get moved because they're not going to have an impact on the salary cap next year. If there is one. Obviously, it's a big if. But that's it. It's something to think about. The Mets next year might go into the season with 3 guys eating up, you know, if the salary cap is 280. They're going to have 3 guys eating up like 50% of that. It's a thing that has to be thought about. You know, if the Diamondbacks were not, you know, the guy that makes the most sense is Now, there's a lot of guys that make the most sense, so I'm being a little hyperbolic there. And it's a guy I love. You know, if you could go out and get a Marte, you know, then you live with, you know, you're going to have to tell Jazz, hey, you got to play third. You know, but they're not going to do that right now because the Diamondbacks are a half game out. There's no one that really makes sense. You know, I guess Devers makes sense. Again, the contract, actually, I even think Marte doesn't make sense because the contract is so crazy. It's just not as bad as a Devers or a Trout. The contracts are bad. Now, I don't know if the Rockies would be willing to trade a guy like this, but the Rockies have a good young catcher on their roster. I just want to get his numbers up in Hunter Goodman. And I don't know if they would be willing to trade him. He's only 26 years old, but they need to rebuild that organization. And having a catcher we've already seen it. If the guy's going to be primarily a catcher, he is a right-hander too, so he fits into that mold, plays a little bit of first base. If the Yankees blow them away, you get a guy under control, he's cheap, he would be instantly your fourth best hitter when Judge is healthy on your team. He's already got 21 dingers, and I know people are like, why would they get rid of their only good young player? Because they don't have anything, and they're going to need to. You'd probably have to give up somebody, Spencer Jones or somebody, but that's a guy where you're instantly getting a position of need, getting a right-handed bat, guy with pop, and you have him for a long period of time. And that's probably unrealistic, but that's Brian Cashman's going to have to get creative like that, or he's going to just have to make savvy moves that gets them better on the margins. That's like where we're going to have to get to. Again, I want to reiterate, when you look at the standings in baseball, the Angels are 8.5 back. The Giants are 8.5 back. The Rockies are 11 games back. Every other team in baseball is within 6.5 games. The Mets are 7 games under 500. They're only 5.5 games out of a playoff spot. The Red Sox are 13 games under. They're 6.5 games out of a playoff spot. The Royals, 13 games under, 6.5 games. Everyone's talking about the Tigers, who have been a disaster this year. They're 12 games under 500. They're 6 games back of a playoff spot. Think about that. Three teams right now, you could, and that's right now, obviously. But we're not really going to know what the trade market is, because how many of these teams, if you're the Tigers, who kind of went in on a big offseason, are you going to sell your fan base on, oh, we're going to blow it up when we're only 6 games back? Even the Mets, as much as we've killed the Mets, and I don't believe in them, you want to see Stearns blow the team up while they're 5.5 games back? That's the predicament, too, that Brian Cashman is in. Because obviously, we've named guys on bad teams, but that is the predicament Cashman is in. And a lot of you are not going to understand that. You're going to kill him if he doesn't make a move. But that's where they sit. 888-808-1019. Val in the Bronx. What's up, Val?
3: It's good, Gallo. What's going on, Dan? How you doing?
0: I'm good, man. How are you?
3: I'm excellent, brother. I'm excellent. I want to talk some Knicks and as it relates to the Yankees and my other team, the Jets. But real quick, the stuff that you're talking about, I'm going to just throw two names out there. They're both from teams that I'm looking at that are losing. I know Cincy won today against us, but they're going through their struggles. And I talked to you before about Baltimore. The names I'm thinking of, Suarez for third base and Adley Rutschman as catcher. If we could get one of those two guys. As far as the bullpen, but I'm not even going to throw any names
0: out
3: there.
0: Val, real quick, those names make sense. And they're not, I don't think you're going to have to give up a ton. I actually think the Suarez
3: that's what
0: thing.
3: I'm saying.
0: But again, put it in the perspective, the Reds and the Orioles are 3.5 games back right now. So if those moves are going to happen, they're going to have to play really bad baseball, completely drop out of it, and we're still not going to know if they're going to make those moves until July 31st.
3: I still believe there's a chance that could happen. Because, again, like I said, their struggles.
0: There's definitely a chance it could happen. It's just right now, I can't bank on that. Because,
3: I got you.
0: Like, again, think about I'm a Mets fan. We all know this. Think about how bad the Mets have been, and they're 5.5 games back. They've been terrible.
3: I got you.
0: The season's not over for basically everyone but three teams.
3: I give you, but I don't see Baltimore changing the fate of their current, you know.
0: No, I'm not saying I expect it, but you have to think about it like this. The Orioles spent money this offseason. Are they going to tell their fan base while they're 3.5 games back, and that has to, it could get to 4.5 games? Are they going to tell their fan base, we're going to trade guys away while we're still competing?
3: The last time I talked to you about Baltimore, I used the wrong word. What I was trying to say was there is a plethora, a bunch of young players Baltimore system. They could also sell it as we're getting ready to move people up, and some of these guys we're not quite sure about, we need to move on from them. No, he's about to hit a point where he got to get a contract.
0: 100% valid, Val.
3: And that bullpen stuff, I'm not going to throw out a name for you because Cashman's probably going to grab a name from somewhere that I don't even know. And he'll turn out to be somebody that I end up loving anyway. So I ain't worried about that. But let me get to the real things that I call for, all right? As far as my Knicks are concerned, I haven't spoken to you since we won, so I just want to say my thank yous to the collective that are my team, the Knicks. I want to say my thank you to the fans.
0: Thank you to the Knicks.
3: Thank you to the fan, all the hosts. But most importantly, I've been on cloud nine since this thing happened. I have not stopped listening to the fans. So I want to give a special big shout-out to all the fraternities that are the callers that call in.
0: Yes.
3: You guys have made my moves. I've been getting goosebumps. Like, every now and again, I forget that we won it. And then I listen to something, and I hear somebody say something, or I just think to myself that we won the chip. And I start grinning, and I get goosebumps all over again. I'm walking through the streets, and people looking at me like I'm crazy. Like, what's wrong with this dude just walking around smiling? So thank you to the callers and all the fraternity that call the fan. Thank you, Roscoe's, the Rays, the
0: thank you to the Vals of the world, yes.
3: And all of that.
0: Yes.
3: Thank you all of y'all. But let me get now to the real crux of what I want to call for.
0: Yeah, real quick, because we are up against it.
3: All right. There are lessons for my Yankees and my Jets to get out of what just happened. Real quick, for my Yankees, y'all need to pick up that game face and the understanding that you need your versatility because you have to play with what the game gives you. You know what I'm saying?
0: Right.
3: And for my Jets, I need y'all to understand the value of the Thibodeau years. You got to take step two, step three, and step four before Leon or whoever is your version of Leon carries you to that threshold and you jump over.
0: Maybe
3: so
0: it's Darren Mooji. You got to get to that point. And I got to let you go, Val, just because we're up against it. But great call. I'm sorry, but we are up against the break, and I don't want to fall behind here. 888-808-1019. We'll get back to the calls. We'll continue the conversation about the Yankees. We'll get into a little Mets. We'll relive not just a beautiful day for the Knicks, but a beautiful day for New York City on Thursday. You know, being able to see it, you know, obviously I was at the very beginning of the parade, so I didn't actually see City Hall until later and all that stuff. But, you know, just a unforgettable moment, a true celebration of not just the team, but the city. 888-808-1019. Anthony Gallo, back after this.
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4: 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The New York Knicks are NBA champions. 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

0: 888-808-1019. I didn't even know the Mermaid Parade today was out in Coney Island. Now, that's an experience. You want to talk about odd New York events. That is, you know, I've been through it a few times in my life. It is wild. It's awesome, though. I love Coney Island. But it's always a good time. Most things that go on in Coney Island are a good time, but it is bonkers. It's the best way to describe it. I completely forgot that was today. There's just so much going on. And this Fan Focus, you know, we'll get into that in a second. 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A little bit of Mets news. Christian Scott threw a bullpen session today with no issues. He expects to throw one or two more, which keeps him in line to be activated on or around when he's eligible next Saturday. And that's Anthony DeComo with that. So that is a little bit of good news for the Mets, who, again, you know, David Peterson starting tomorrow's series finale. Lindor also will move from Binghamton, his rehab from Binghamton to Syracuse, and then reevaluated on a day-to-day basis, I guess, to see where they feel like he's at. So the Mets are, listen, I don't have a lot of faith in them. They're 5.5 back, but a little bit of good news there, getting some weapons back. And I mean, Lindor is a big piece, and you know, to be fair, Christian Scott has been a good pitcher, but not getting my hopes up as far as that turning the season around. But back to the calls, back to the Yankees. 888-808-1019. Patrick in Brooklyn, what's going on, Patrick?
1: How you doing, Seth? Thank you for taking my call.
0: Thank you for calling
1: me personally, sir. I'm saying Mike Trout, all right?
0: Uh-huh.
1: If you want to bling, get Mike Trout, man. Get Mike Trout. He lives in Philadelphia years ago, and he get inspired more. Bring Mike Trout back, Momo.
0: I know, Patrick, but again, and I appreciate the call, and I know we're going to do this till now until he gets traded, but you guys have to realize, we could talk about Trout, we could talk about Devers. Name another big-name player. I don't think there's a lot of guys on the outside of those two, on the Angels, Giants, and Rockies, the three teams that you would assume would be willing to trade right now. You got to think about next year, the uncertainty of a season and the uncertainty of what the salary cap or luxury tax implications are going to be. Now, if it's a luxury tax thing, the Yankees should go and explore both of those guys. I think Devers you could buy low on. I think Trout you're going to have to give up a pretty penny for. He's the face of that franchise, you know, arguably the best player that's played on that franchise. And it matters, though. If there's a salary cap next year, we don't know how, you know, that is going to tie in to teams that are already, like the Dodgers, Yankees, and Mets. They are, you know, three of, you know, I don't know who, I know the Mets and the Dodgers are the highest, but like those are some of the highest salary teams. If let's say the salary cap is 285, I mean, what do you do if you're already up against that? You're at 220. What if the Mets might be at like 250 next year before there's a cap implemented? How are they going to operate in that budget? Teams are probably thinking about that. And I hate to be that guy, but it's the truth. Also, you got to think about Steinbrenner and Cohen have been reported to be in favor of it. I think Steinbrenner's on the books, or on record with that, saying that he's in favor of a salary cap. Whereas Cohen, it's reported, it still doesn't matter. Reported on record, it's they're definitely thinking about it. So it's going to play into the deadline. Jake in Roseland, what's going on, Jake?
2: Hey, how are you?
0: I'm good. What's going on, dude?
2: Here. Just a quick question. So I came up with a couple options for the Yankees to do at the deadline, which you brought up recently. Yeah, I think Goodman on Colorado is a great pickup.
0: Yeah, I think, and I actually think that is
2: right-handed catcher.
0: Yeah, and I just think that is I know people are going to say he's their best young player. I think that's a realistic option, and a guy that if I'm the Yankees, I'm willing to, you know, maybe trade a prospect that I wouldn't want to trade otherwise, because he's young.
2: Totally.
0: He is under control, right. And you know, he could be your catcher for the next 5 to 6 years, and he's got pop.
2: Yeah.
0: If you have to, you can move him to first. Like, there's a lot of things there that really help you. And right. Austin Wells is your backup catcher, is a great, you know, show of depth.
2: Yeah, absolutely. Also, I know this is a far-fetched option, but considering how bad San Diego has been, and they've been in third place now, what do you think it would take to acquire Mason Miller?
0: Oh, I mean, again, they are a half game out, and I think the Yankees would have to, you know, give up a lot to get him. I appreciate it, Jake, but there are realistic options, and there are options. Again, they're a half game out. So why would the Padres, they're you know, obviously the Cubs are ahead of them. The Cubs and the Diamondbacks are tied for that last wild card spot. Padres are half game behind them. Why would they go out there and do that? And Mason Miller is their most valuable piece after Tatis and, I guess, Machado. They would have to give up a lot. And again, I want to reiterate this. One, I want to reiterate that I'm not panicking about the Yankees, but they need to be proactive. You don't want to get to the playoffs and feel like you didn't make the right effort at the deadline. They have the best pitching staff, the best starting rotation in baseball, and one of the three best pitching staffs, in my opinion, in all of baseball. Offensively, they're great, but it's about when you get to the playoffs, you do not want to sit there and be like, man, if they would have added a piece, and it doesn't have to be a star. And it doesn't have to necessarily be a catcher. My point is, you could have Austin Wells catching because he's good defensively. If you go out there and you have seven or eight other guys that aren't, they don't have to be superstars. They don't have to be the most productive players, but big league hitters that are going out there giving you big league at-bats every single night. The big thing is, though, after Judge, Bellinger, and Rice, that's a great threesome at the top of that lineup. You're going to need one of those other guys to step up. Right now, Goldschmidt is stepping up. Right now, Volpe's been good. Not in a smaller sample size, but he's been good for both of those guys. Caballero's, you know, proven to be a reliable piece, but you need one of the, you know, you need Jazz to really step up, or you need Goldschmidt to step up like he has and sustain it. But they're going to have to make a move. I just don't expect it to be a home run. Now, again, the Goodman catcher from the Rockies, Hunter Goodman, I do think that is a guy that if the Yankees went and blew them away, they'd be willing to part with. And you're not blowing up your farm system to get him. You're going to have to give up a key prospect, but you're not blowing up your farm system to get him. And it's a guy that could greatly improve that team. Right-handed catcher with pop. And a lot of you are going to say, oh, he plays at Coors. You got to take what the guys are giving you. We heard people say, like, Ryan Jeffers, that's a guy you're not going to have to give up much for, and he's coming off an injury. Do you really want to make that trade? They have to make a move. And it's not for Tyreek Skubal. It's not for a starting pitcher. They have so much starting pitching that they can decide to call up a guy like Elmer Rodriguez and push the rotation back a day. Will Warren had a rough start today. They're still 12-3 in Will Warren starts. This is not to say that the Yankees are in trouble, but they need to be proactive. The problem is, when you only have three teams that you can really say that are completely out of it, the Angels, Giants, and Rockies, that's a problem. That is something that Cashman's going to have to navigate, that there's not as many trade suitors right now. On July 10th, maybe there'll be more. On July 31st, there will definitely be more. But they're going to have to navigate that. Like, to put it in perspective, the Red Sox and Royals are 6.5 back. The Tigers are 6 back. The Mets are 5.5 back. 1 week to 10 days of good baseball, and those teams could be 3, 2.5 back. Not saying they will be, but that's what you got to think about. Are these GMs, are these owners, are these front offices going to be willing to tell their fan bases, hey, we're not out of it, but we're going to blow it up? Going back to what Val said last segment, talking about the Orioles, talking about the Reds, they're both 3 games back, 3.5 games back. Why would they blow it up right now? So it's a tough position to be in if you're Cashman. 888-808 101.9. Eric in Bridgeport. What's going on, Eric?
3: Hey, Joe, my friend. I don't know if you touched on this. I just got in the car. Big question I have with when it comes to Yankee bullpen is I think we have the potential closer of the future right now. And if it was up to me, I would have LaGrange in that bullpen getting ready and airing out that ball because his stuff is wicked. I would hate to see them do a Jabba with him, go back and forth. If he's going to be in the pen, let him be in the pen. Well, that's my thing with him with the closer. And then a couple other points if I could. Okay.
0: I'll tell you this much, Eric. It's not a bad thought. I don't know what their plans are for him right now. I don't think it's a terrible thought. I think what they did with Jabba was the back and forth. We've now seen multiple guys, whether it's Seth Lugo or Clay Holmes, live in the pen for a while and then be able to come back out at some point. So if they sell him on being a closer right now, it doesn't mean if he really wants to be a starter, which a lot of these guys do because of the money.
3: But did Seth and Clay Holmes air it out like Jabba did? They didn't throw smoke like Jabba.
0: They threw, I don't know if Jabba was throwing 95, you know, on the regular. It wasn't like he was gassing 100 every day. You got to remember the
3: time.
0: But
3: it looked like he was airing it out.
0: Okay. Yes, fine. I understand that, but it wasn't his style of pitching. It was the Yankees didn't know what they wanted to do with him. That's not going to happen right now. And the Yankees were also in a weird spot back then. Because remember everything that took place during those initial two seasons with him. But
3: and Phil Hughes and Kennedy. We had dreams of grandeur with that.
0: Right,
3: with
0: they also had poorly timed injuries and situations that they got put in a tough spot. But you're right. I do think that I don't know what their plans are for him. He's going to get called up at some point this year, and maybe it is in the pen. And it also could be in the pen for this year, and then next year they completely – if they put him in the rotation, he's not going back to the bullpen. Unless he absolutely struggles. That's my point. But it's a fair point. And I also don't think the back – and I appreciate the call, Eric. I also don't think the back end of their bullpen is as needy as a lot of Yankee fans make it out to be. I think that this is just a symptom of the times. It is what it is in baseball right now. A lot of teams don't have a lockdown closer – and that when they do, they're usually not getting rid of them. So it's where this team is at. I want to bring up the pitching stats right now over the last 15 days because I do think it's not the end of the world. Obviously, Bednar has only pitched 5 innings, but he hasn't given up a run in his last 5 innings. You know, Fernando Cruz, I think it was the one bad outing. He gave up the 2 runs, if I'm correct. They're back into their pen. I mean, Duvall's been better. Hedrick has been consistent all season. I don't think the back end of that pen is as you always want to get better. If you have a chance to get better, I'm not saying don't do that. But if they go out there and they make moves for guys that are 6th and 7th inning guys, I'm okay with that. I think the real thing is they either have to add a everyday piece or they have to add some depth for that offense. So they don't have to just be stuck with guys. And if they're struggling in October and it's only 3 guys hitting, and you have to have guys pick each other up. Judge is not, you know, he can, but it's not a guarantee him coming back off injury, he could carry you. It's not a guarantee that a young Ben Rice is going to carry you during the postseason. It's not a guarantee that Bellinger is going to carry you during the postseason. They all have the capability of doing that, specifically Judge. And I think it's fair to say that Ben Rice, the way he's played, if he got hot in the postseason, he could have a type of postseason where he can carry a team, but you don't want to just rely on that. You want to have all the weapons at your disposal. You want to be versatile, but you also want to have guys that if there's somebody struggling, you're in the DS and, you know, Judge and Bellinger aren't hitting and it's just Rice. You want to have other pieces that can help with them or vice versa. If you're in the ALCS and Judge is the only guy hitting, that's what you want. You don't want to go into that's what you want to fix. Like, you don't want to go into the postseason and it be like, it's another postseason where they didn't hit. Last year, they didn't pitch. That was the problem. I'm not worried about that right now because of the level of starters and health that they have in that rotation. They haven't even gotten 100% healthy all year in that rotation. And think about how good it's been. 888-808-1019. We'll get back to the calls. We'll continue this conversation. We'll relive the special moment that was Thursday and how it wasn't just a celebration of the Knicks, but it felt like a celebration of this beautiful city. Anthony Gallo, back after this.
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14: Anthony Gallo back on the Fan. 888-808-1019. Yankees obviously losing today and not just reacting to today's loss, but clearly they need to make a move offensively, I think, more than anything. I can live with smaller marginal moves with the pen, but they definitely need to make a move on that front. And the Mets are getting ready for first pitch. There, and again, if you didn't hear, obviously Lindor getting moved to Syracuse, so Binghamton to Syracuse, and they are, you know, reevaluating his readiness after he gets to Syracuse. So I would assume that Within the next 2 weeks, we may see Lindor back with the Mets. Christian Scott threw a bullpen session today with no issue. He expects to throw one or two more. This is all from Anthony DiCuomo, by the way, which keeps him in line to be activated on or around when he's eligible next Saturday. So it seems like Christian Scott is throwing bullpens and then going right into getting called back up. Listen, I don't have a lot of faith in the Mets, but... And then Fox is showing Lindor highlights right here. I don't have a lot of faith in the Mets, but they are only 5.5 games back, so the season isn't over yet. I will watch every night as I walk my whole life being, glass half full. And with the Knicks winning, how can you not be glass half full? Man, Team USA is going to win the World Cup, I can tell you that much. Germany struggling today. It's our sport now. Just, the rest of the world. Enjoy it. They're all enjoying the U.S., but that's how it feels right now. So why am I going to give up on the Mets when they're 5.5 back? I don't believe in them, but I do believe in the power of positivity. And not like positive Tommy. I'm talking about the Knicks have me delusionally happy. I think I could get a six-pack. I really do. That's where I'm at right now. 888-808-1019. Maury in Belmore. What's up, Maury?
15: Positive Gallo?
14: Call me Lou Gallo.
15: Listen, I just want to tell you something, man. This week has been incredible. The coverage from the station,
14: awesome.
15: Just you doing some, just celebrating it live. My dreams have come true. I don't know what to do now. I'm like a kid that just had his cake. I don't know what else to do except just be excited. Let's see next year what it looks like.
14: Yes.
15: Maybe Fox will come on the Knicks. Maybe Fox will be on the Knicks. It seems like he doesn't have time to be in San Antonio much longer. But,
14: no, they committed to him being the point guard next year. They already said that.
15: I know. Listen, I also wanted to congratulate you on the engagement. That's wonderful. Keep doing
14: thank
15: the right
14: you,
15: thing.
14: Man.
15: Find a good girl. Find a good girl. You do the right thing. And then last but not least, the fact that you're still following your match shows me that, I like that you don't give up. You just can't. What are you going to do? There's so many games.
14: Maury,
15: games left.
14: I'll put it this way. I'm expecting nothing. And I don't think they're coming back. But I'm going to watch every night. I subject myself to it. It stinks coming off the high of the Knicks. And then it's like, I got to watch the Mets lose a game. The first game after the Knicks clinch the title, I'm watching and they're down 12-0.
15: Yeah, under promise and over deliver. That's right. What you got to do.
14: 100%. Don't expect anything.
15: That's it.
14: Did you get to go to the parade, Maury?
15: Oh yeah, me, my boy, we were there. We right 225 Broadway. We got there. Not a bad time. We had a nice spot in the front. It was just great. Me,
14: that's
15: my
14: awesome.
15: Brother, my son, his son, and my dad.
14: Ah, dude, that is three
15: tomorrow,
14: generations.
15: Tomorrow,
14: beautiful.
15: Yeah. And tomorrow we delivered his 65 Caddy convertible to him. He has no clue.
14: Your pops?
15: So that's going to be another surprise. Yep.
14: Oh, that's awesome. That's incredible, Mark.
15: So that'll be a great day. But listen, I want to tell you, thanks again for keeping us on the edge of our seat, brother.
14: I appreciate you, Maury. Next week, call in. I want to know how that goes with the car.
15: Absolutely. God bless you. Talk to you soon. Dude.
14: I appreciate you, dude. That's awesome. We're going to get into it, obviously, on the other side. That's what's made this moment so beautiful. Three generations of Knicks fans. Obviously, brothers, cousins, grandfather, obviously his father, but his kid's grandfather, all at the parade together. The amount of it was a moment. I'll tell you that much. And not a nice gift tomorrow for Pops. It is Father's Day. It is going to be a beautiful Father's Day for a lot of people who have, lived and died with the Knicks. Is there a better fight? Maybe a lot of people are getting out. You don't have to get your dad anything because the Knicks won. Or easy ones. I bought you the championship hat. This is the first Father's Day where getting a belt or a tie might be cool because it's a Knicks tie, it's a Knicks belt, something like that. My dad's in Florida living it up in the Key West, so I'm not going to get to see him. I'll call him. But that is, and thank you for the compliments on my engagement. Yes, she is a good one. And she was locked in. We on air, we cleansed her of her Celtics fandom, which I think she was just doing for the crowd, but she was locked in on the Knicks. It was a lot of fun. And this whole ride, you guys have made it awesome. The station killed it. Evan and Tiki killed it on Thursday at City Hall. And then, everybody, the Carton Show, Boomer and Gio Tommy, everybody's killed it. Everyone stepped up. We a lot of things changing on the fly as the games went. It was awesome. Shout out to Big Hurls navigating that ship as well. Every single body. It took everybody at the station. And it's one of those funny moments. And we'll get into the actual parade on the other side. But it's one of those moments.

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0: New York has its title. 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

7 o'clock right here on The Fan in New York City, the greatest city in the world. 888-808-1019. The number to call, as always. Thursday, you know, everyone here has done a great job, and we're not here without you guys, you know, calling in and living in these moments with us. But the part of this, you know, Thursday, and we're going to get into the whole thing, and I would love to hear your experience. I know we're a few days after that, but if you got an awesome story, I would love to hear that. Who, if you were there, who were you with? You're watching it. And it was tough for a lot of people to get there. You know, I tried to warn some of my friends, you know, get there early. And they were showing up at like 7:30, like, dude, I can't even get close. But, you know, this has been a life-changing experience, not just as a fan, but working at The Fan and being able to cover a lot of these events. But, you know, Thursday was really my celebration where I got to let loose. I knew, like, afterwards I wasn't going to work. And then we went, you know, not at the parade I let loose, but afterwards I let loose. You know, it was a special moment. Got there at 5:30 in the morning. Ryan Chichester of WFAN Digital was also there. He got there even earlier than me. And then, you know, trying to navigate the chaos. And, you know, NYPD and the city did a great job. A little bit of confusion at times. And I'm speaking only from my experience. I know a lot of you dealt with a lot of craziness as well. But I thought in my experience it was pretty good. Got to where we were supposed to meet for the press, and they, you know, we weren't at City Hall. We were at the very beginning of the parade where they loaded the floats, which was awesome. It was almost more enjoyable because it wasn't overcrowded. It was crowded, not overcrowded, and to get out of there was pretty easy. But we got to the spot we were going to be at, which ended up being public access, but at first,

0: was just for the press. So at 6:40-ish, let's say, we're in that spot. We didn't leave the spot we were in until we left the parade around noon. That was when all the floats had finally passed us. We were right at like the intersection, a little bit farther down from the corner of where the West Side meets Battery Park. I don't know what the exact name of the street is that we were on, but that was where we were. We were posted up there for almost 6 hours, and I had a small coffee and a small sip of water before I got there. I ate nothing because I was afraid of having to use the bathroom. We were there for 6 hours. It was well worth it. It was an awesome experience. The players were awesome with the fans, and like I, you know, obviously I had to see it later in the day, but the way that they interacted, the moment with Brunson bringing the trophy into the crowd, you know, Cat walked by us with the Eastern Conference trophy. Trey Jameson had the cup. It was everybody. Celebrities were running by. You know, all of my favorite rappers growing up were there. That was awesome. I know a lot of younger people probably couldn't care less about a lot of those guys. For me, that was not just seeing Knicks legends, but seeing NYC hip-hop legends, Wu-Tang, Lox, Ja Rule. I'm missing a few, but Fat Joe, it was incredible. And then the celebrities, all that. But it was a really awesome moment. And I think what was so special about it was, so we get there and they're loading up the floats, but the players and all the celebrities, they're not there yet. The staff, they're not there yet. But what is there is, you know, the corrections officers are there. The police department's there. The fire department's there. The bagpipes, you know, I'm pretty sure that's the fire department that does that. Sanitation is there. The parks department, all represented. And to be honest, they all deserve to be represented because they all had to play a part at EMS. Everybody had, you know, the street sweepers were tricked out with like a Knicks mural on it. It was cool. You know, they all have color guards, I think. Definitely the parks and NYPD did for sure. And the parks department guys were hyping up the crowd all morning. That was cool because it's really just not even, it's about the Knicks. It is first and foremost about the Knicks, but it is awesome to celebrate these guys. You know, I saw after the videos online of the sanitation workers cleaning up and the fans chanting for them. But that was a cool moment. And, you know, shout out to the Knicks putting MSG game day staff, like the concession workers, you know, the merchandise people on a float. They put the Knicks staff that aren't just coaching staff on a float. That was awesome. I don't know. Again, this is my first parade, you know, that I've been to and really the only one I've really ingested, you know, entirely. I don't know if that is commonplace and, you know, but the players and the coaches, they all get that stuff, but that was cool. But then you look into the crowd and there's people are jam packed and it's New York and, you know, people get a little frustrated, but you look in the crowd and you see people from all different walks of life, all different colors, all different shapes and sizes, genders, all different religions, you know, social, economic backgrounds, everything. Everyone was there. It was a big party. Everyone was loving up on each other in the city afterwards was beautiful. And it just shows you how amazing. And we're seeing it with the World Cup too, how they tell you everyone's so bad. And I always tell you guys, go touch grass. People are not as bad as they make it seem. I actually am somebody who genuinely likes human beings. So being around them doesn't really bother me. We all have our moments, but I truly enjoy being around other humans. And it's been a special month. We've all experienced it. In the tri-state, and this is not just about New York. Obviously, New York is the center of this, but in the tri-state area as a whole, because that was Connecticut, that was New Jersey, that was the five boroughs, that was Long Island, it was upstate. Everyone convened on the city. But it's special to see that moment and to see everyone vibing out together, partying together, you know, minimal issues, and just that moment. And it represented so much more than just the Knicks, and it was beautiful. You know, didn't matter what politics you supported. It didn't matter what religion you were. You know, everybody was out there, all different ethnicities. It was beautiful. And it's perfect example, not just what this team has represented, the hardworking people in New York. It was awesome. And I've never been a part of something like that. I'm sure, you know, Yankee parades, Giant parades have been like that before. Not to this magnitude, but it was awesome to see. And the players loving up the fans. You know, even before the floats take off, Mike Brown was running around all the fans. Got off his float, was running around. Alvarado, Josh Hart, they were all over making sure they showed the fans love. And the city didn't miss the mark, the fans didn't miss the mark, and the team certainly did not miss the mark, and it was beautiful. Like, I was blown away, and then afterwards, you know, I went all the way up to American Whiskey. It's a bar on 30th, chilled with my guy Al Cendron. He got me a little tuned up. I don't drink much, so it didn't take me much to get there. My guy Hector Beauchamp at Latino Sports and my guy Brian Fonseca of the New York Got Game podcast at the Post. We were all hanging out, having a good time. And I haven't really gone to any watch parties. I haven't really been a part of that. And even that, being at the bar, everyone, different ages, different races, religions, everything, enjoying each other, loving it up, partying, and it was fun. You know, I'm washed up, so I didn't last that long, but it was beautiful. And I just thought it was such a crazy moment to be a part of, and it's something we're always going to look back on. The amount of Knicks fans, not just where I was, but I saw online where it's generations, grandpa, dad, son, you know, grandma, mom, daughter, cousins, aunts, uncles, all together in that moment. Even if you didn't get close, you know, I had buddies that got in too late and they didn't even get close. They had to watch the parade on, you know, in the South Street Seaport from a television. And they were like, honestly, it was awesome being around these people and being in that environment. And it really was. I walked from downtown, from, you know, the end of, you know, Manhattan, basically, all the way to 30th. And it was Knicks everywhere. It was good vibes everywhere. The city still feels like that right now. Maybe not as much Knicks gear, although I have seen a bunch of people. And if you're wearing anything, it feels like everyone's still, you know, let's go. I think they could do it next year. Some guy today, he goes, this isn't it. Next year, back to back. That was literally right by Joe's Pizza when I was coming in today. It was hilarious. But it was a special moment. And it's funny because they tell you, we're seeing it with the World Cup. All these people from all different places coming here, going to Mexico, going to Canada, and how they're like, man, they tell us Americans are bad. And Americans are like, they tell us you guys are all bad. And everyone's just having an awesome time together. And it shows you maybe people aren't that bad afterward. We all find these things to be divided about. Sports being that common ground, bringing us together. And this moment specifically in the city felt special. It didn't matter if you were a transplant, a native New Yorker, from New Jersey, Connecticut, Long Island. It was awesome. And we may never experience something like that until the Knicks repeat again next year. But it was beautiful. And I really was like, when I got home, I was telling my fiance, I was like, today was awesome. It was a party. Don't get me wrong. We were lit. It was a party. But it also was like the biggest thing that stood out for me, not just the players and the environment and loving up on the Knicks, but just how it felt to be in the city at that moment. How it felt, and we've all gone through this, to be in the tri-state area in this moment, these last 4, 5, 6 weeks, and how amazing it's been to be in the city. You know, I did a watch party with the guys from the Post, left game two at like 1:30 and walking in the city and everyone's having a good time and the bars are packed, you know, being outside the Garden after game four and feeling the vibes and walking all the way to the meatpacking district because I was just trying to get out of the surge pricing for Ubers and how it was just a vibe. It was just awesome. Being here Saturday night with you guys, a dream come true. Getting to live it up with Tommy and Nick Theodoro. Shout out Nick Theodoro, who killed it, you know, helping me pop some champagne. But then walking, I walked to Fifth Avenue and walked all the way down Fifth Avenue and took it all the way to City Hall, basically. Just wanted to experience what was going on, and it was beautiful. It wasn't Times Square crazy. It was beautiful. I got to Bay Ridge. Bay Ridge was partying till 3, 4 in the morning, setting off fire. It was cool. It was an awesome time. We also don't get to experience this too much. The Knicks haven't been this good for that long. And the other teams, when the Yankees are in the World Series, they take over the city, but not to this extent because there are a bunch of people who root for the Mets. And vice versa, with the Giants and the Jets. The Rangers, you get that vibe, but hockey not being the casual fan doesn't jump on the bandwagon the same way. It was a beautiful time to be in the city. And Thursday was just a special moment, and they always tell us how terrible New York is. Everyone who doesn't live here wants to tell us how terrible it is. And that was an amazing moment and showed you yet again why we are the center of everything and why we are the greatest city in the world. And it really felt like that. It felt like a celebration of the city. Even though, you know, we celebrated the Knicks. We celebrated the Knicks of past. You know, it was very funny. You know, the Bernard King stuff was awesome. The, you know, Spencer Haywood, Clyde, Patrick ending the parade was awesome. And him living it up. You know, Jerome Williams there as well, which was funny. Out of all the legendary Knicks they brought back. Allen Houston, Spree, Larry Johnson, Starks. It was awesome. And then celebrating these Knicks. But then we celebrated the city as well. It was really beautiful. Just an awesome time to be in the city. And it's something I'll never forget. And, you know, we continue the celebration all summer. 888-808-1019. My guy, Joey Clams, in the building. What up, Joey?
1: Anthony, we're number one, baby.
0: We're number one. And guess what, forever. Joey? We're number one forever, and we're number one until a new number one gets crowned. And we don't even know if that's going to happen next year.
1: We're number one, baby. Listen, that parade, I watched it on TV. I was at the 94 Ranger Parade. I knew this one was going to be bigger because it's, you know, it's basketball. And
0: it
1: basketball is a world sport.
0: But that 94 parade.
1: I called you a couple.
0: No, I was going to say that 94 parade was also special. It just shows you the magnitude of this moment.
1: We still talk about it.
0: Yeah.
1: That's what I was going to tell you. We still talk about it when we were there. And you know what? And everybody that was at this Knick parade, they're going to be talking about
0: forever.
1: It for 40 years.
0: Forever. And it's funny.
1: It was unbelievable.
0: It's funny, Joey, because again, I've never experienced the Mets stink my entire life. And the Knicks haven't been very good either. And even people who knew I was there that couldn't make it, just reliving the stories for them, but then hearing their stories of watching it. It's really awesome, and it's something I'm very grateful to have experienced.
1: We're watching all the videos, you know, even today on TikTok, and watching they're putting the Rocky music in.
0: You got
1: tears
0: awesome.
1: In your eyes.
0: I've cried over other people.
1: Fan.
0: Yeah,
1: Because of my father, you know, when the Knicks won in 73, the candy store up the block a week later had the poster. And my mother went and got it. I was an only child. My mother was spoiled me like anything. Ran up the block. I had the poster in my room. My father, we used to go to all the Ranger games because we had my father's uncle worked at a company. The guy never used the tickets. We used to sit in the red seats. That's when the garden had color. The seats were red, orange, yellow, green, and then blue. The seats were $15 back then to go to the Ranger games. I only went to a couple of Knick games. The Knick games were never on TV until that night. So you never seen them on Channel 9 in the road game. Same thing with the Rangers.
0: So was that...
1: You never seen Ranger or Knick home games.
0: So the home games were tape delay?
1: Yeah, they were tape delay. So they were like 11:30 at night.
0: That's
1: and, you
0: unreal.
1: Know, you never seen them. You know, but the Ranger games you've seen. But you never seen the home games from the Rangers and the Knicks.
0: Well,
1: and I told you a couple weeks ago, you got to win road... I said the Knicks got to win two road games.
0: 100%.
1: To be a champion.
0: And it's
1: After that... After they lost that game to the Hawks, they won 9 in a row on the road, bro. Hey, listen.
0: Yes.
1: Hey, Anthony, there's a picture of Alvarado right over Wemby, like getting down in his face, and he's telling him, get out of here. You know what I'm saying? Brooklyn style. That's got to be a poster.
0: Joey.
1: Brooklyn's in the house.
0: He had shots over Alvarado.
1: My father, Big Joe. A big sports fan.
0: Bobby shout Bola out, Big
1: passed
0: Joe.
1: Away last September. Yeah, you know what? And, you know, he wore the big chains and the shirt open back in the day. It was a picture of me and him. I was 12, and, you know, he's about 35. And I put it on Facebook, and the girls wrote back, oh, Big Joe Pig, Little Joe Pig. You know what? We wear that proud on our sleeves. Hello, how you doing?
0: How you doing? Joey, I love you. That's awesome, dude. That's awesome. I mean, like, I know I've seen the documentary, I think it's the Garden of Eden one they did on the 30 for 30. But even, like, you know, my older relatives that were around, you know, 50s, 60s, 70s, they were telling me, like, the 50s and 60s, the Knicks would play into the St. John's game. They were the curtain riser to the St. John's games. So I couldn't imagine waiting for tape delay to see the Knick games on TV. Obviously, the radio back then was more prominent. It's a special moment. It really is. And he's right. They had to win road games. They were great on the road. And something flipped in that series against Atlanta, and they never looked back. The Hawks... Much like De'Aaron Fox, you know, people outside the organization that helped this Knicks team realize their true potential. Mario in Long Beach, what's going on, Mario?
2: What's going on, man? Great stories about Thursday. It was great.
0: Yeah.
2: Unbelievable.
0: It was awesome, man. Unbelievable.
2: You know, and the thing is, right now, I hope we put everything to bed. So far, we got, who is it? Kevin Garnett. We got the guy from the Celtics that's on the podcast. What am I forgetting?
0: Paul Pierce.
2: Then we got Draymond Green. Then we got Shaq. And then I think we also have Chuck. And then we have Wright. These are all the people that have already come out and apologized to him.
0: And Stephen A. apologized too. He apologized to Brunson and Hart.
2: He didn't have a choice.
0: That was hilarious. They put him on blast, which was funny. But listen, it's also, this is all fun and games. They were wrong. There's nothing they could do now about it. You know, let the Spurs fans cope with what they think was a series they dominated, because they didn't. They chose.
2: Yeah, but there's still a couple ahead, and I don't understand it. I mean, if we have a conversation, me and you, about who you think is better, that's fine. You can have that. But there has to be some basis of fact. You can't say somebody's better and he's done nothing, and my guy's done 100 things.
0: Well, here's the thing is, Mario, at the end of the day, there's winners and there's losers. And there's one winner at the end of the day, and that winner is the New York Knicks. And that's all that matters. Anybody can tell you what they want. That is all that matters. And they didn't just win. They won dominantly. They went out there, and even with those close games against the Spurs, finished with the biggest margin of victory in an NBA postseason. So everyone can stick that in their pipe and smoke it. That's it.
2: Yep, and the last thing I want to leave you with, this is a good thing to know if you're talking evidence and all those other guys, in NBA history, in the fourth quarter of finals series,
0: right?
2: Fourth quarter final series, who scored the most in the history of the NBA? It's Shaq, 11.5 points in a game. Now, it took him six games to do that. He was in six finals, by the way. Second is Brunson at 11.2, and third is Curry at 10.8, and he was in six, too. So neither Steph Curry nor Shaq got above that number in six games. Brunson got 11.2 in one series.
0: Well, it's funny, and I appreciate the call, Mario. You can look at, there's so many stats you could point to with Brunson, and he's up there with the absolute legends of the game. And I don't really care how people view him now, because we know. We've known, but we know now. This guy is a stone-cold killer. He is the best American-born player in the league. I don't care what anyone tells me. Jason Tatum has to prove he's healthy. Tyrese Haliburton has to prove he can do it. And listen, he got hurt. And I have one thing left to do for this Knicks team. Obviously, I want to win another one, but I want to beat that Pacers series. I want to beat that Pacers team in a series next year. That's what I want to do. Nobody could tell me anything right now. They can't tell you. They can't tell me. The Knicks are champions. Brunson's final MVPs. Cat got a title before Jimmy Butler did. Before Joel Embiid did. Mikal Bridges and the picks. Who cares? It is a beautiful time to be a Knicks fan. And guess what? They're not going to be the favorites next year. But they are going to be contenders. And you better mark your calendars. Don't set vacation for June. I may get married in June, so there's, you know, some chance that that happens. You know, we hope it happens, but I'm just saying, don't make vacation plans June of next year. 888-808-1019. Yankees, Knicks, we'll get into all of it. We'll talk a little World Cup as well. Back after this, Anthony Gallo on The Fan.
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5: 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Mr. Clutch. So down the stretch, he's going to have the ball.
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7: 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Everybody is clicking on all cylinders. 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
8: Carmelo Anthony joins us here on The Fan. 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
3: 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Why go anywhere else?
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0: The number to call, as always, I'm Anthony Gallo, and you're listening to the greatest radio station on the planet, WFAN, in the greatest city in the world, New York City, home to your NBA champion, New York Knicks. And announcing the conversation, because we have to have the conversation at some point. Can they do it again? And already everyone's writing them off, blah, blah, blah. And it's fine. They can. It's okay. They're probably not. I think they are fourth favorites. I think it is Spurs, OKC, the Celtics, and then the Knicks. Let's see. 2027 NBA championship odds. Let's go to Polymarket again. Oh, the Knicks are third behind the Spurs, then the Thunder, then the Knicks. I thought I saw earlier in the week it was, yeah, the Celtics. It depends on where you're looking. The books have the Celtics third. But anyway, I was talking to Connor Green, you know, lifelong Knicks fan since April 2026 about the Knicks and next year. And obviously a lot of it plays into health. They got, everyone was healthy this year. And I keep seeing that people are saying, oh, the NBA is going to figure them out. I think the NBA already figured the Knicks out, and then the Knicks figured out what the NBA figured out. And that happened in games 2 and 3 of the first round of this playoff. And there has to be the benefit of the doubt given that this Knicks team is going to play with less pressure next year. Yes, the pressure, they're going to still compete at a high level. But what I mean, Mikal Bridges isn't going to be thinking about picks, and he's not going to care what the outside noise says. Nobody's going to care about Cat, and they're going to call, nobody's going to say we can't win with Cat, and he's not going to have to fight with trade rumors like he did this year and last year. And there's just this level of confidence that comes. And when you look at, you know, not just what Brunson's does, but what the rest of the team can do now. And you have to assume the way this team has developed talent, that guys like Diawara and Kolick, Dottier and Hock Purdy, one of them at least is going to take a leap. We'll get into, you know, I heard Craig talk about it. I think it was Friday, maybe it was Thursday, where he was saying he wants Shamet and Robinson back, but he's not going to lose sleep over if they leave. And I kind of agree. I think that Robinson needs to be the focal point of the offseason, because Shamet's probably going to get paid, and he deserves it, a number that the Knicks just can't pony up for a bench 3-and-D guy. And that's a part of being a champion. We lived it, you know, when the Giants won or the Yankees won, you lose guys. You know, the cap sports, it happens more often. You know, when the Giants win, you lose guys that next year. You know, so we're going to, if Shamet is the casualty of war, I guess a weird way to put it. If Shamet is just the one guy who we lose, and they are able to retain Mitchell Robinson, and it's a little bit easier to retain him because of how long he's been with the team, the bird rights, yada, yada, all that, they can 100% be in this position next year. They will be. Now, they have to get it done in seven-game series after seven-game series. It's a grind. But this team has the making. This is part of why Leon Rose locked guys up and Brunson takes less money. And I know it seems like a small thing, but the little bit of money that Mikal Bridges left on the table, I think it was about $4 million a year or something like that, or $4 million in total, puts the Knicks in a position to make moves like this. You trade for Jose Alvarado, not just because of this year, but what he could bring next year. I know he's got like a $4 million player option. I don't think he's going to reject that. I think he's going to keep that and hope that he could stay here. He's from here. That is one of the most underrated, best stories in all sports right now. New York kid, born and bred, grew up a Knicks fan, wins a title with the Knicks. Going toe-to-toe with a giant and told them, come get some. Hitting shots over him, boxing him out, frustrating him to the point that he's got to put him in a headlock. Hip tossing him to the ground. So I would expect Shamet to be gone, because I just think that a team is going to look at him and say, that's a guy that we need on our bench, 3-and-D, and the Knicks are going to have to live with that. And you hope in the draft maybe they could replace him, or one of these guys, Diawara, Kolick, Dottier, specifically those three, obviously Hock Purdy plays a different position, can step up. and you focus on Mitchell Robinson. If they were to lose both of them, I don't think that means they can't go back-to-back. And I want to say it again. When you look at what the Knicks have done, and they flipped the switch after those first three games against the Hawks. And now that is something that they are going to be able to replicate next year. Maybe they all always knew it, and it just took them getting humbled to really start to dig in and do it more precisely. But that is a team that I think found its switch, and they 100% can repeat next year. They have two draft picks, I think, at the end of the first round, which, let's see, Knicks draft picks. And the draft is, I think, a week away. No, they have first pick of the second round, and then the 24th. They have the 24th, the 31st, and the 55th. Leon Rose has done a great job finding talent late. He has done a great job finding pieces. Diawara was like the 58th overall pick or something like that. He's got this team locked in to contracts for this exact reason. The window closing was supposed to start 2027 and 2028. Those two seasons. That was it. That's what everyone's thought process was. The Knicks have three seasons to win a title. They've won it. And it's time to set NBA history. And I think they can do it. Yes, the East is going to be more healthy. We kind of take for granted what this team did. And a lot of people downplay it because Tatum wasn't 100%, even though they beat him when he was. I don't want to hear about it. They were going to be down 3-1. They were down 11 with under 3 minutes to go in that game. I don't want to hear it. And how the one thing you can say, and I think it's fair, and they also have to prove that they are going to be able to replicate what they did prior to Haliburton getting hurt. They were a lottery team next year. Haliburton is an excellent player. He did not play well enough in the regular season to justify that being the only. I think they tanked. I think that's the key point there. I think it was a buy-in from everyone. They tanked. They didn't get the pick they wanted, so sucks to suck. That team is the one team I think you could say, all right, the Knicks have to prove they could beat them. They've proven they could beat everybody else. I don't even know if the Pistons are going to be a top four team next year in the Eastern Conference. They may be a play-in team. I'm sorry. Until they add another piece to go along with Cade, and those guys can prove they can do more than just be physical in the regular season, because that was their whole MO. They look at how physical they are. And then when teams get physical with them, and they need a Tobias Harris to have a career game in game seven of the first round, the Knicks are going to be there at the end of the season next year. I'm not saying it's a guarantee, but they are going to be in the title hunt. They are going to have a chance to defend their title. And I really believe, if you're thinking logically, they are the best team in the Eastern Conference until proven otherwise. Not just because they won this year, but because of how they're built, how they you have the Celtics, the Heat, the Pistons. They're all wondering, can they trade for Giannis? Giannis missed the postseason this year. I know he was hurt, but he missed the postseason this year. They lost in the first round the year prior. The Eastern Conference is not going to take this enormous leap. Maybe the Magic take a leap. Maybe the Wizards, if they're healthy, take a leap. It's the Knicks conference until proven otherwise. 888-808-1019. Moose in Jamaica. What's going on, Moose?
1: Anthony Gallo. What it do, homie?
0: What's up, my guy?
1: If I seem a little out of it, home-cooked chicken parm hero on garlic bread. I whipped up myself because I'm not a scrub. I don't live at home with my mama, so I gotta cook for myself.
0: Because you're a grown man.
1: I don't do
0: so
1: it.
0: So you got the itis right now. Is what you're saying?
1: Yes, it's impeccable right now. My eyes are tearing tears of joy for the level of that, and it's now after dinner around 10 p.m. because it's Saturday. I had a late breakfast, a late lunch, and a late dinner.
0: I'm cool with it. There's nothing like a late chicken parm hero at 10 o'clock at night. That just sounds like a snack for me.
1: Listen. You got a future life partner. You got to think about kids, life insurance, qualifying for it.
0: I can tell you this much. She'd kill me if she caught me at 10 o'clock eating a chicken parm hero. I'll tell you that much.
1: Listen, that's like 2,500 calories.
0: Well, who's counting calories? Didn't it just won the title? Who's counting calories over here? Come on!
1: You know what? I'll let that slide, even though that might be, if she found out, that might be a week of sleeping on the couch.
0: Well, this is the same person when we first moved in together. She knew I was this person. But the first time she got annoyed with me, it's a true story. You know, my mom had made some chicken cutlets. I brought them home with me. I went to go get water in the middle of the night. And she walked into the kitchen, me standing in front of the fridge, just in my boxers, eating a cold chicken cutlet, just straight out the fridge, like a crazy person. And then having, it was like I was doing drugs. I was like, oh, I don't know what you're talking about. I don't know what you're talking about.
1: That is so funny, bro.
0: It is what it is. But,
1: oh my God, I'm here to talk Yankees. We'll digress. Into
0: right,
1: the
0: right, right. What's your Yankees point?
1: Like too. Yes. So I'm echoing and repeating everything you're saying in terms of trading for Scooble. And yes, Garver might be a good addition. But my whole thing, even though these things work out, but we want to be healthy. They work themselves out when it comes to the 40-man, the 26-man yep. Major League roster, and then the postseason rosters. With players injured and certain players that are currently on the roster that might have to get DFA'd. I want everybody to be healthy when it comes to the postseason. I want a four-man rotation of first, Cole, Schlittler, Fried, Rodon, with Warren and Weathers in the bullpen.
0: Uh-huh.
1: And obviously, Cruz and then Bednar to shut the door. Because there are, like, the only surefire closer is like Robert Suarez or Mason Miller. There's nobody better than what we have in Bednar. So fans talking about trading for Miller or anything, like that's poppycock. It's not gonna happen.
0: Right, right. So, I don't think
1: the best thing we can hope for is one of those free agent to maybe 1 or 2 year of control relief pitchers who can come in 7th, 8th, or 5th, 6th, whatever. And when it comes to the postseason, even though the AL, like, even as I might be crazy to think this, when everybody's healthy and we get our pieces back, that we can almost add one, if not any, bullpen piece, and we can sleepwalk to the World Series with our lineup and our rotation.
0: I feel like, and I appreciate the call, Moose. Great call, dude. Enjoy that chicken parm. Now I want a chicken parm sandwich. Connor, get 2 chicken parm sandwiches for us, okay? Thank you. Also, actually, you know what? Take my soccer jersey, go to Chipotle and get us the buy one, get one.
2: That's a good point. Going
0: on. You need to start wearing some soccer kits here.
2: I know. I get Chipotle every day.
0: You are.
2: Save a lot of money.
0: You were this before Mikal Bridges was this. Yeah. You are the real king of Chipotle. Connor eats a lot of Chipotle. Bacon, egg, and cheese is in Chipotle. 888-808-1019. For the Yankees, they legitimately are, I think, even before the deadline, moves that they need to make, are the best team in the American League. I'm just saying, you don't want to leave it up to chance. And why, if you have a chance to improve the team, and it doesn't have to be stars, you have the chance to improve the team with role player types or middle relief pitchers, to make yourself in the best position when you do get to the World Series and you're facing the Dodgers or the Braves or, you know, the Brewers, the Phillies are now on this surge and they can make a big move. Why not go out there and make every effort to get better? And it doesn't need to be a superstar. 888-808-1019. Angel in Newark. What's going on, Angel?
3: Yo, Gallo, what's up, man? Listen, I've always been a fan, and the reason why is because you always show love to New York City. You always say the truth. It's the greatest city
0: say
3: in the
0: loud.
3: World. Yeah, absolutely, man, absolutely. And you never criticize it. You never complain about it. That's what you're supposed to do. You know, and you don't talk politics, so that's beautiful. You know what I'm saying? I just want to listen to sports.
0: Yeah, I also just want to have fun. Like, I have no problem talking politics. I'm also not somebody who will cut off a relationship due to politics, but I also don't. I want to have fun. This is fun.
3: Yeah.
0: Like, if I wanted to talk politics on air, I would have worked at one of these lame news organizations. But,
3: absolutely. No, you're positive and good vibes. That's what sports radio is supposed to be. So, listen, I wanted to ask you two quick things. So, for the Knicks, so they got the 24th, the 31st, and the 55th. I'm wondering, do you think they should trade those three picks and get into the top 10 or top 15? And then for the Yankees, who are you going to trade for Scooble? I'll hang up and listen. Thanks a lot, man.
0: I appreciate it, Angel. Angel, the Yankees aren't trading for Scooble. They don't need Scooble. They're not trading for Scooble. I wouldn't. I mean, I it's tough for me to say who they would trade because I wouldn't trade for them. Now, for the Knicks, I don't think it's realistic to think they could get into the top 10. They don't own next year's or the 2029 pick. Their 2028 pick is the least favorable between the Knicks, the Nets, and the Suns. So whatever pick, it's very convoluted. I'm not even going to get into the 28 pick. It's not a good pick. They have this year's 24 overall pick. I do think the level of talent in that top 10 really kind of ends around 6 and 7 where you would want to trade up to get somebody there. Now, if they have the chance to go to like 11 to get a guy they truly love, sure. I don't know what team is doing that for 2 seconds and a first. I don't know if they are able to turn around and do a signing. There's no possible, in my opinion, there's no way they're getting into the top 10. I also don't think they need to. I think they need to make sure, and I assume that they're going to take that pick at 24. I think that they're going to use that pick at 24. It's not going to be like one of these years where they trade back and trade back. They're not signing a big-name free agent. They're going to use what they have within the salary cap rules to bring in veteran pieces. If they lose Shamit, they'll probably bring in a veteran piece that they're able to. Their goal is to re-sign Mitch. You hope that Alvarado takes the player option at $4 million and they go from there. They're going to have to use that pick. You know, selfishly, I wanted to be Zuby Edgefor as a St. John's guy. I don't really think that's a need for them. I think they're either going to need to get size or they're going to need to get a 3-and-D guy. I think that is what they're going to have to do. And that's the scenario that they're in when it comes to the draft. 888-808-1019. Michael in Manhattan. What's going on, Michael?
4: Hey,
0: Michael, are you there?
4: How are you? Yeah, I am. You called me just as I got out of my car. Perfect.
0: What's up,
4: timing.
0: Dude?
4: Hey, one personal question. Are you related to Dick Gallo?
0: To who?
4: The sports writer.
0: No, the artist. No, I'm not.
4: Sorry, the cartoonist. I grew up with him. I loved him. And back then, the goat used to mean something totally different.
0: I used to lie to people and tell him that I was related to him as a kid. But no, not related to him.
4: Yeah. So I went to Game 2 in San Antonio.
0: Awesome.
4: I could get there for about 10% of the price I could get in the garden. And honestly, the fans in San Antonio were amazing. They were into it, but they were polite. But, you know, the Knicks fans, who were about 15-20% of the attendance, they actually took over. And after the game, the chanting was amazing.
0: Yeah.
4: You know, let's go. It was wonderful.
0: It looked awesome. And I had a buddy, my boy Matt, was out there for game 5 when the Knicks clinched. And he was like, it sounded like a Knicks home game for the majority of it. And he's like, when the Spurs fans left, when the title was being handed out, he was shocked at how filled the stadium was with Knicks fans.
4: Well, that was game 5. Game 2 was not quite like game 5.
0: Right, but just to put it into perspective, and I'm sure you had a blast out there, right? I think we lost Mike there, but that's a great call. There was a thought, a very small thought. If they hadn't asked me to work that Saturday, I might have tried to fly down to San Antonio for that game. One of my friends, you know, Matt, he was there, and they went down there just for the night, and then flew back the next day, and he said it was awesome. said this. City wasn't that greatest. He said the Riverwalk was cool. San Antonio, a little grungy. And the arena, not that special. He said a lot of history, but not that special. But he was shocked. He showed me videos of the trophy celebration and how it was. Listen, we had Begley on halftime when I was on that night. He said it was about 60-40. That's what I thought it was. That's what it kind of sounded like. The videos he showed me, you could have told me it was flipped the other way. And I know quite a few people, not personally, but through other people that also went down. But he said it was awesome. That's cool that you got to go down there, Mike. So, awesome experience. And I can't say enough how grateful I am that I got to go there on a press pass. And, you know, I did not take that for granted in any light, you know, understanding how expensive it was to get in the building. Obviously, I'm doing work while I'm there, but I would sweep the floors if it meant I could get in the building. And another cool moment, too, that game four, you know, when I'm leaving, you know, I got hugged by a security guard. You know, I had immediately walked away, and their fans are still celebrating, and you could see the concession workers are all hanging around. They're going nuts. So this meant a lot just for the same as the fans, for those, because a lot of them are fans, the MSG staff. And it was cool that Dolan, whoever, I'm sure it was Dolan's idea, but whosever idea it was to have the MSG game day staff, the whatever it is, business staff, you know, the concession stand workers, the security guards, to have them at the parade. I'm assuming because they had two floats that said, you know, MSG staff, and my sister's friend who works at the Garden, game day wise, was on one of them. I'm assuming that's what it was. That's awesome. And they deserve it. They've sat through maybe more bad basketball than any of us. The security guard that gave me a hug, and it wasn't, he had no idea who I was. I had no idea who he was. The security guard who gave me a hug, the raw emotion he had was awesome. He was yelling. It was awesome. And that's that game four moment gives me chills just thinking about it. Just as much as Saturday night. 888-808-1019. I got you for two more hours all the way till 10 o'clock. Freddie Peralta stinks. The Mets are down 1-0. We'll get back into the Yankees calls, the Knicks calls. Little World Cup as well. Kind of feeds into the same thought I had with the Knicks and how special the parade was and coming together, togetherness. But I got you till 10, till the great Gordon Damer, then back after this.
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